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1: News. I'm John Saucier. A couple days after the U.S. resumed airstrikes on Iranian-backed targets in response to an attempted surprise ballistic missile attack on American forces, President Trump spoke during a cabinet

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7: The greatest happiness comes from helping others, but happiness also comes from taking care of you. I used to think that the pursuit of happiness was a selfish pursuit. Now I realize that the pursuit of happiness, not the pursuit of fun, the pursuit of happiness, is one of the most altruistic things that you can engage in your life. It is good for others when you're happy. So I am going to talk to you today about taking care of you, which I have not done, believe it or not, to the best of my recollection thus far. And I would title this as, Don't Be a Martyr. There are a lot of people walking around who are martyrs, and I don't mean suicide terrorists. I mean martyrs, too. They have given up their life for the sake of others and then wonder why it is that they're just not happier. A typical martyr is the woman who has given up her life for her children. There's a good example of a possible martyr. There is no more her. She is now just a mother. Everything is for her kids. Now, you know what happens? It leads to anger. Martyrs are not happy people. And remember, the subject of this hour is happiness. Not goodness, not kindness, not motherhood, nothing. It is happiness. And if you are a martyr and so perceive yourself, or even don't perceive yourself, but you probably will, you won't be happy.
6: In a world where more and more people decide what's right and wrong based on how they feel, what happens when feelings become the only moral standard? If emotions alone define truth, then who decides why murder, theft, or violence are wrong? And if someone feels justified in destroying property or harming others, on what basis can society say they're wrong? For 50 years, Dennis Prager has challenged audiences around the world to think deeply about the moral foundations of civilization. In his new book, If There Is No God, he confronts the biggest questions of human existence. Why does evil go unpunished? Why do innocent people...

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1: Welcome in, ladies and gentlemen, boys and girls, residents of the Inland Empire. 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I'm Daniel West, joined by you as always, 877-590-5843. If you want to leave a message, we'll get to those throughout the course of the show. A lot has happened this week. Marjorie Taylor Greene got married in Vegas. Afro Man is now suing the officers who raided his home. And Spain is in the news for, is it the World Cup? It's not the World Cup. Okay. But we begin, as we always like to do here on this program,

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1: What's the word on the street? It's time for the word from the week.
0: The word from the week is, under the advice of my lawyers, I plead the fifth and won't say anything at all.
2: Thank you, Mr. Chairman. Well, nothing says honesty like taking the fifth, huh, Doc? Let's try something. What day of the week is it today?
3: On the advice of counsel, I respectfully decline to answer based upon my rights under the Fifth Amendment to the Constitution.
2: What color tie are you wearing?
3: On the advice of counsel, I respectfully decline to answer based upon my rights under the Fifth Amendment to the Constitution.
2: What color is the carpet in front of you?
3: On the advice of counsel, I respectfully decline to answer based upon my rights under the Fifth Amendment to the Constitution.
2: Let's just get one thing straight. You don't have any rights under the Fifth Amendment because you've been pardoned, as you very well know. As the Supreme Court has been clear for a century and more, Brown versus Walker, 1896, when he has been pardoned, he may not stand upon his privilege. You know that. Your lawyer is sitting behind you now shifting nervously in their chairs. They know it. This isn't about the Constitution. This isn't about the law. This is about contempt. Contempt for this body and contempt for the American people.
0: This is the Inland Empire Answer Friday Rewind. Daniel West with you. And it was like that for the entire thing. He wouldn't answer anything. Dr. Fauci sat before a Senate hearing. Literally, that's all he did. He sat. I don't think we can say he did anything else besides sit for it. And we didn't really learn anything except that he has very good lawyers, except for the one who got kicked out of the room briefly. What was the point of this? 877-590-5843. And I'm asking that rhetorically. What do you feel like you got something out of this? If you watched, if you turned on your television and you said, oh, I can't wait to hear what Fauci has to say. Well, he said that about 111 times. Somewhere between, it was more than 100 times. We definitely know that. More than 100 times. He pled the fifth. For some people, it's definitely cathartic. For people like Senator Bernie Moreno, who decided, thank God we didn't play this on the morning answer live. He said that basically I got to Congress and part of the reason, the Senate rather, and part of the reason I got here was to give you some choice words, sir.
4: It was about 6 years ago today that I decided I'm going to give up my businesses, sell them all, run for office, run for the United States Senate. Here I am sitting in front of you 6 years later saying, who the f*** do you think you were for doing that?
0: Uh-oh.
4: It is a total disgrace what you did to this country. And if my Democrat colleagues are standing there defending you, I hope the voters of the United States of America watch the clips of every one of you doting on a guy who was more interested in being a celebrity than saving American people. I will make it my mission to make certain that every single one of those Democrats who did that we'll see that clip over and over and over again.
0: That's the voice of Senator Bernie Moreno, who was not happy with Dr. Fauci. CNN has an article essentially saying that there was no other option for Dr. Fauci. He was a little hemmed in. And all he could do was sit there and just repeatedly say, under the advice of my counsel, et cetera, and waste everyone's time. And we got little out of it except that, well, Fauci didn't want to speak. These Fauci diaries have been kind of interesting, actually, to see what's going on. Was he writing this on a government computer? See, I'm starting to have a theory that we just don't write. Whatever ideas you have, just keep in your head. Some are theorizing that the reason why he was writing is because he wanted to write a book of some sort to recap the COVID era. Did I write during COVID? I can't think. I might have had a journal during COVID. I don't know. I didn't put it on a computer with photos of myself. So that is one word from the week. Another word is, as we like to joke about it here, the WNBA is in the news for basketball. Don't play it again.
1: What's the word on the street? It's time
0: this
1: for
0: not,
1: the
0: this,
1: word.
0: This
1: from
0: is not
1: the
0: how
1: week.
0: The imaging works. It starts the segment and then we move on. The WNBA had a banner week. The All-Star game was in Chicago this week. And then there was a high profile matchup that I didn't see any of. But that's not because I'm not pro WNBA. In fact, I am. In fact, I would put myself in a very small box. I don't know of many other people, if anyone in this box. If you're in this box or you know someone in this box, 877-590-5843. Are you ready for this? I am a straight male. What are you laughing about? Here on a conservative radio show who watches the WNBA on occasion for the basketball. That's right. I don't watch it because, oh, the women are hot. I don't watch it because I want to, you know, find content to mine to joke about. I don't watch it for the politics. I watch it because sometimes in the summer I'm like, huh, turn on YouTube TV and I'm like, oh, basketball. All right, sure. I haven't watched very much this year. I've been busy, but I can tell you, Angel Reese is finally on a pretty good team. Angel Reese has some offensive talent, which may be going too far. I think I may have lost some of you.
5: Hey.
0: He does have some offensive talent, a lot of rebounds. That's okay. And Kelsey Mitchell is one of the best players on the Indiana Fever. I know she might not be the one getting all the news and attention, but if we're talking basketball, Kelsey Mitchell is one of the best. So I enjoy watching the WNBA, and I am upset that I missed this game because we had a barn burner. The Indiana Fever took on the Seattle Storm, one of the proud franchises of the WNBA. And what we're talking about today is a fantastic game between the Indiana Fever and the Seattle Storm. Could be a finals preview, some say. I don't think anyone's saying that, actually. I think I just made that up. I don't even know the records, actually. I really haven't paid attention this year. I really haven't. 105-95 was the final score. Actually, the Seattle Storm are terrible. I hadn't looked at the record. Wow, how did they get so bad? 6-24? What?
6: Uh-oh.
0: What happened to this? That's like seeing the Lakers. Well, they were when LeBron wasn't there. That's actually what happened. Anyway, thrilling game, 105-95. Caitlin Clark put up 32. 6-for-6 from the free throw line. I'm reading the box score right now. Sophie Cunningham with 11. Kelsey Mitchell. I'm telling you, Kelsey Mitchell is a hooper. 28 points. I'm telling you. All of y'all, listen, this is just a side note, in fact. Excuse me for just a moment here. Let me get the imaging ready for this. This is the Inland Empire Answer Friday Rewind, by the way. Danny West with you. This is a proclamation. This is very important. I want to help some of you out. I want to help out all of you who are talking WNBA. Are you ready for this? This is a proclamation. Listen closely. If you want to sound smart, talking Indiana Fever basketball, just say Kelsey Mitchell is the key to winning the championship. Just say that. Just say, you don't even have to know who she is. Just drop Kelsey Mitchell in there. And people will know, oh, this is a hoop knower. You know some basketball. That's not why we're discussing the game. That's not why. It's because, as I'm reading an article here, handed to me by boss man Rodney. Hear that? Old school radio. Yahoo Sports writes, Storm minority owner Celeste Keaton has been suspended for 5 home games and fined after an incident with Sophie Cunningham fans. Oh boy, here we go. Celeste Keaton, as I said, she'd been fined. The WBA confirmed to Yahoo on Tuesday that there's an incident involving a pair of Sophie Cunningham fans who were speaking up for girls while sitting courtside at the Fever Storm game, and their appearance came after Sophie Cunningham came out and made statements, they say here, against transgender inclusion. Some say in favor of biological women and women's sports. I'm not here to fight over that. Just reading an article. Again, handed my boss man, Rodney. After the game, the pair of fans recounted to a content producer that a woman identified as Keaton confronted them and told them they were expletive insane. And the Storm released a statement for majority owner Ginny Gilder on Tuesday morning apologizing and said, we are aware of one of our co-owners making a statement to 2 fans in attendance. We apologize that this happened. Everyone who attends a Storm game deserves to feel welcome, and we remain committed to creating an inclusive environment where every fan is treated with respect. Until the playoffs, and then, you know. No, they didn't. They didn't say that. Okay. There was a pregame rally outside the Climate Pledge Arena to support Cunningham before the game. A few dozen people showed up. Though she was greeted with boos from a number of Storm fans inside, Storm center Stephanie Dolson also entered the arena wearing a shirt with a pointed statement that said, trans rights are human rights. Cunningham was not made available for comment after the game, despite a request from media members, but the Fever responded to the rally with a statement disavowing any involvement in it. And they said, quote, neither our organization nor Sophie had any knowledge of this demonstration and no contact with its organizers. Our only goal as a team, whether at home or away, is to win basketball games. Well, it's too late for that, Fever. I don't need to read any more. Fever are in the wrong business. You, Indiana Fever, in 2026 have a statement that says our only goal as a team is to win basketball games. Do you not know you're playing in the WNBA? That's the last thing people are talking about is the basketball. Except me, because I read a box score. I didn't even watch. When we come back, speaking of the Pacific Northwest, people in Oregon wanted to do what? It's The Rewind. More up next. Fever.
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1: 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Nick Shirley, the Godfather podcasting himself. Adam Carolla will be there. Jennifer Horn, Larry Elder, Alex Marlowe. Who am I missing? Oh, Mike Gallagher's going to be there. If you hear them here on AM 590, The Answer, good chance probably going to be here. With that being said, I might have left someone out, but that's it. 877-590-5843. 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That's coming up in September. Get the information at the website. All right. A lot has happened this week. A lot more has happened this week. There is a man arrested on a cruise for drunkenly beating up children who were playing tag nearby. It's not good.
2: Uh-oh.
1: The K-pop group BTS, they're boycotting the Grammys after the Grammys have unveiled a new Asian music category. They're essentially saying BTS music is for everyone. Wu-Tang is for the people, for the children. I know, I just said that. I know Wu-Tang's for the children. I know. Gray Divorce is the new retirement dream for a record number of Americans, according to the New York Post. I don't have a lot of details, but I believe it involves older people getting divorced and being very happy about it.
2: So, uh-oh.
1: There you go. But that is not what time it is. You know what time it is. Maybe you don't. Maybe you're new to this show. If you don't know, well, you're about to find out.
0: It's time for the Town Hall or Red State or Hot Air Article of the Week.
1: That's right. We take a look at one of the articles over with our colleagues at redstate or townhall.com. This one comes to us from Oregon. Townhall.com. There was a proposal that we got information on this past Friday. It was shot down. No pun intended. Maybe a pun was intended there. You'll hear in a moment. Gabriella Hoffman writes, Radical Oregon Initiative Petition 28 to criminalize fishing and hunting fails to reach the November ballot. That's correct. There was a proposal in Oregon to criminalize fishing and hunting. Now, listen, I love the animals. I do enjoy a nice piece of meat every once in a while, but I'm not anti-animal. But this seems a little extreme, no? A controversial ballot measure that would have criminalized activities like fishing, hunting, well, hold on, more, ranching, and farming?
3: A what now?
1: It's a dramatic pause. I'm shocked. Failed to garner enough signatures to appear on the ballot this fall. Can you imagine what the commercials would look like if this had made it? This past Friday, July 24th, Oregon Initiative Petition 28 failed to clear the 117,173 valid signature threshold required to appear on the general election ballot. The Yes on IP28 campaign only received... Actually, let's play this game. I want you to stop for a moment. If you're driving, well, don't stop. Literally stop. But I want you to stop. I'm going to pause for a moment, take one of my timeouts. I want you to think for a moment. What number do you assume this petition reached? You needed 117,000 votes to reach the ballot and have a measure in Oregon that would say, would you like to outlaw fishing, hunting, ranching, essentially anything with the animals that we've been doing for, you know, millions of years? Hundreds of thousands of years, thousands of years, depending on how old do you believe the earth is? As long as we've been around, we've been farming, ranching, hunting, fishing. So guess. You got it in your mind? Again, we needed 117,173 signatures to reach the ballot. If you said anything that was below six figures, you are incorrect. The correct answer is 104,262. That's high. That seems very high. Well below the aforementioned threshold. That is true, but also much higher than I would think for something this absurd. IP 28, or the Peace Act, People for Elimination of Animal Cruelty Exemptions, good acronym, would have amended Oregon's animal abuse statute to prohibit fishing, hunting, trapping, ranching, farming, scientific research, and even dog breeding on animal cruelty grounds. We can have a conversation on some, but I think the eating of meat in Oregon, probably something they would like to have kept. Just guessing, the farming community in Oregon probably would not like to be criminalized. Supporters of IP28 argued the ballot measure, had it become law, would, quote, extend the legal protections that keep our companion animals safe to animals currently on farms, in research labs, and in the wild, which would then protect those animals from slaughter, hunting, fishing, and extermination. The proposal was so radical, progressive Governor Tina Kotek condemned it and lambasted the campaign. By the way, if you have not seen a picture of Tina Kotek, this is a bipartisan game that I play. I think we played it on the Morning Answer. Top five people that most look like the state they govern. If you are making a movie and you say, give me the governor of Oregon, it's going to be her. She says, quote, I'm relieved IP28 failed to qualify on the November ballot, end quote. She said in an official statement, efforts to criminalize activities like hunting and fishing are wrong for Oregon. Yes. Was there also something on the ballot to end logging as well? Is that what else was left in Oregon? Quote, efforts to criminalize activities like hunting and fishing are wrong for Oregon. I know from conversations with Oregonians across the state that this measure would have done nothing to help them. This is a win for, hey, Peace Act people. You forgot about them. Tribal leaders, family farmers, ranchers, and every Oregonian who cares about protecting our lands and wildlife, end quote. The Oregon Hunters Association, or OHA, as they're called, also applauded last week's news, writing in a statement, quote, the Oregon Secretary of State has officially confirmed that Initiative Petition 28 failed to gather enough valid signatures to qualify for the November ballot. This is a major victory for Oregon's hunters, anglers, farmers, and everyone who stood up for our outdoor heritage, end quote. Over 1 million Oregonians would have been adversely impacted by IP28 had it moved forward and become law. More than 830,000 hunters, anglers would have lost access to fishing and hunting opportunities. Relatedly, IP28 would have defunded the Oregon Department of Fish and Wildlife of its $180 million annual budget. Who came up with this? Can we have them on? Can we talk? Can I talk to them? Just what were you thinking? Was this a stunt? Was this performance art? Do you really love fish that much that you don't want anyone to fish for them? What would happen if we just let the fish run wild without being caught? Would you prosecute the bears for eating the fish? Just questions I'm asking. In 2025, the Beaver State received $20 million and $9.7 million for monies generated from hunting and fishing activities under the Pittman, Robertson, and Dingell Johnson Acts, respectively. Everybody knows about the Dingell Johnson Act. I was a big fan of that one. Not only would hunting and fishing have been outlawed, but farming and ranching would have been criminalized too, affecting 13% of the state's GDP and agriculture's $5.1 billion output across 37,000 farms supporting 80,000 jobs. You can read more if you want at townhall.com. Radical Oregon Initiative, Petition 28, to criminalize fishing, hunting, fails to reach November ballot. Are we thinking before we do some of this stuff? Are we just out there winging it? Because this seems like one, I don't care how much you like animals. If you think about this for 2 seconds, it's madness. And my takeaway is not that this was trying to get on the ballot. People come up with wild ideas all the time. My takeaway is the 104,000 people in Oregon said, yeah, that sounds wonderful. Yeah, let's get rid of fishing. What? When we come back, hey, Riverside, that's a pretty good idea. I'll tell you what it is. It's the Inland Empire Answer Friday Rewind continues next.
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11: Fox News, I'm Carmen Roberts. The Justice Department moves to dismiss the criminal case against Olympian David Hearn for allegedly vandalizing the reflecting pool. The court filing today shows that the DOJ admits the damage was the result of flawed installation. President Trump orders fresh attacks on Iran as he tries to get Tehran to surrender. Fox's Steve Harrigan is in Tel Aviv.
12: Here in the region, we've gotten back into that rhythm of attacks, one side striking the other, the next night the other side striking. Multiple drone attacks targeting U.S. bases in Kuwait. No casualties reported.
11: Officials say the new attacks may begin as soon as this weekend and last a few days. And in Arizona, the Pima County Sheriff's Department releases two ransom notes, hoping someone will identify the author from the note's unique handwriting style. 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
1: Glad to be rewinding with you. We will get to your voicemails next segment, 877-590-5843. As the announcer man said, a lot has happened this week, including an LGPGA golfer who is under fire for pulling a prank on her caddy where she faked that he had won a 100,000-pound lottery scratch, and it was fake. That's diabolical. Whoa. You can't do that. The WNBA has decided that there will be no punishment after a video was surfaced showing Angel Reese and Paige Bueckers wagering money on the All-Star game. Yeah. I mean, well, anyway, I don't think they went through a bookie, which I guess spares them. Guess they're just, you know, throwing cash around. Shout out to the WNBA for getting that new media rights deal, the new collective bargaining. And last but not least, Pixar released a layoff statement on letterhead that included a picture of Mrs. Incredible. Nothing says getting laid off like seeing the I in Pixar be Elastigirl. It's time for the Super Local segment, and in the Super Local segment today from IE Community News, there's a new ordinance in Riverside. Seems like a pretty good idea. Love your thoughts on it. Organizations transporting people experiencing homelessness into Riverside now must provide written notice at least 24 hours before a drop-off under an ordinance announced July 28th to help coordinate services before the individual arrives. The requirement applies when an organization transports into Riverside an individual who lacks... You ready for this? Do we have the list music ready?
0: Number one.
1: A fixed, regular, and adequate nighttime residence. Oh, that's it. I thought there was a bigger list. Drop-offs must take place during normal business hours from 8 a.m. to 5 p.m. to give city staff and shelter providers time to coordinate shelter placement, behavioral health services, housing navigation, and other assistance. Organizations subject to the ordinance include municipal and county agencies, law enforcement agencies, hospitals and medical facilities, behavioral health and recuperative care providers, nonprofit organizations, social service agencies, and other institutions arranging transportations. The written notification can be submitted online through a form. First violations will result in a written warning. Subsequent violations can lead to a citation and involve a hearing. And the city may also pursue civil remedies to collect unpaid administrative fines. A lot of legalese to say that there may be some cash involved. Quote, ensuring an unhoused person has the best chance of success requires coordination of services, and that is made infinitely more difficult when an individual is brought to our city in a haphazard way. End quote. That's what Mayor Patricia Locke Dawson said. Continuing, quote, Riverside is committed to assisting unhoused people living in our city on the path to self-reliance, and this ordinance will give us the best opportunity to do that. You think other cities should try this? End quote, by the way. Sorry. She didn't ask that last part. With this help, a little heads up. Hey, listen, someone's coming in. We got to do something for these people. I had a thought once. It's just one of those shower thoughts. I'm not trying to be deep here. It's just a thought. It's just a question. If we really solved homelessness, and I'm not, well, I'll just say it. If we really, really solved homelessness, how many people would be out of jobs? It's worth thinking about. Now, there is a difference between organizations that are in good faith doing their best to help homeless people. I'm not talking about them, but I'm saying that it seems like the more that we deal with this, there's a lot of cash kind of tied up in the fact that there's a cycle going on here. My family likes to mess with me, and I joke about big blank. You know, big, you have, what is it, big pharma, big tobacco. I'm like big water. Ever wonder, you know, well, why can't we fix the taps? You know, big water exactly wouldn't be exactly happy if we, you know, we got the tap situation under control. Flint, Michigan water. You know who would lose out? Big water. Big pig. You ever thought about how almost exclusively pork is the breakfast food? Ever thought about that? Like you can get chicken, beef, you know, camel, whatever, all throughout the day. But if you want to go for breakfast, almost always pork, big pig. I'm just saying, seems like some people who are making some pretty good cash might stand to lose out if we really, really addressed homelessness and really fixed it. Just a thought. So what do you think of this? 877-590-5843. Riverside has a new ordinance that is requiring a 24-hour notice before organizations transport homeless people into the city. They're going to say, excuse me, heads up, we got some people coming. Let's deal with it. And the mayor says they don't want a haphazard situation where someone's just brought in and no one's ready. City officials said the notification system will allow Riverside to determine where transported individuals originated, coordinate with service providers, and reduce the likelihood that people are released into unsheltered conditions. This actually seems like a good idea, the more I think about it. City officials said Riverside's role as a regional center for services creates additional challenges. The city is home to the Robert Presley Detention Center, regional hospitals, behavioral health facilities, emergency shelters, and motels being used as temporary shelter. According to the city, those facilities contribute to an influx of people experiencing homelessness who come from outside Riverside, sometimes without prior coordination or a confirmed housing or service plan. As an example, the city cited a recent incident in which it said Riverside County Sheriff's deputy transported an individual experiencing homeless. Can we just say homeless person? Like, we got unhoused over here. We have individual. Is it okay? Like, I have a heart for him. Can we just say that? Is that PC? Am I going to get in trouble for that? Like, there are a lot of words. A lot of words being used here. Anyway, transported from Yurupa Valley and dropped off outside the Riverside Access Center without first coordinating with city staff or providers. Riverside officials said uncoordinated drop-offs place additional pressure on the city's shelter beds, outreach workers, and housing resources. The city estimates that providing shelter, rental assistance, housing navigation, case management, and outreach to stabilize one unsheltered person costs about $63,000. So what do you think of that? 877-590-5843. That's the voicemail line number. And before we go, quickly, we must give you the Eagle update. Very nice. All right. Longtime listeners of the show know that we talk a lot about Jackie and Shadow here on the show. We have an update. Jackie has been moved from the ICU to a regular hospital unit in an encouraging recovery milestone. This is a Big Bear Lake. Actually, Jackie, the Eagle, is at the Ojai Raptor Center recovering from an illness. She was anemic with inflammation affecting her kidneys. She relieved a life-changing, life-saving blood transfusion from a fellow female Eagle named Spirit in Bakersfield and appears to be showing some signs of improvement. The Friends of Big Bear Valley have also said that it looks like the eaglets have left, so they're going on about their eaglet lives, and the Friends of Big Bear Valley also added that Shadow has been seen around the habitat daily, but no reason to visit the nest or stay within the habitat if the eagles or the eaglets have moved on. The nonprofit called this time his, quote, summer vacation. And if you're wondering, some fans of the Eagle couple feared that Shadow would move on. We did discuss that on the show, that there were some rumors of some bird infidelity going on. Dr. Peter Sharp, a bald eagle expert and conservationist who spoke with Friends of Big Bear Valley, says he does not believe the subadult eagle is looking for a mate. So everyone who was concerned that this was going to end with the tragic story of Jackie going to the Eagle Hospital recovery area, and then Shadow's like, hey, listen, you got some nice wings there.
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1: And the next thing you know, Jackie comes back and Shadow's like, you know, making eaglets with someone else. Don't have to worry about that. That felt really uncomfortable to say. When we come back, we got some happy, we got some mad. There's someone who's allegedly really angry at us for something.
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1: All your voicemails are next. We'll close out the Rewind.
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1: One more segment to go here. Thanks for being with us. It's time for your voicemails. It's time for some final thoughts. We didn't even get to the potential mutiny at FIFA. LeBron James going to the Philadelphia 76ers.
2: LeBron James.
1: Or a major WNBA trade. All of that, we'll have to wait for another week. It's time for your voicemails. 877-590-5843. I've heard we have some complaints in here. Let's get it started. And if we have time, I'm going to give you some thoughts on the White House Correspondent Dinner. I know you've been waiting for that. But first, let's hear from you. 877-590-5843. What do we got?
3: Gruesome just burns my buns and toasts my biscuits. And I got some pretty big biscuits.
1: Not a fan of Gavin Newsom, huh? I think that's fair to say.
4: Yeah, this is a complaint.
1: Oh, no.
4: You know, I don't like it to be listening to our president's speech.
1: Uh-huh.
4: And then you go away to announce your stupid celebrity contest.
1: What
4: Larry Elder
1: huh?
4: says.
1: What?
4: And your damn commercial.
1: How'd Larry get
4: when
1: in
4: the this? President is speaking, play the whole thing.
1: Whoa.
4: You idiot.
1: Whoa. I don't think that was for us. I think that was for the morning answer, that more than likely it was the end of the president speaking. I don't think there was any more there. I think we just had limited bites of whatever it was, and then we took a commercial break. But I'm sorry, sir. Like, if you want to hear AM 590, The Answer, part of the experience here is the fact that we have wonderful sponsors who help make this station possible, and we are very grateful to them, and we hope that you support them because they support us here at AM 590. So, sorry about that, and I don't know what he's talking about, Shadow Producer, but he's upset. So, thank you for playing that.
5: I'm angry!
1: Have you ever got one to say, hey, great show? All right, while we have a moment, before we close out the show here, I want to play something for you. You may have heard this White House Correspondents' Dinner this last Friday. Some say it bombed. Some say instead of Iran, Trump just bombed the White House Correspondents' Dinner. Comedy is hard. And it was a very awkward sounding event. There wasn't a lot of noise. There were not a lot of laughs. And I had a theory, which is maybe this was intentional. Maybe the idea of this was I'm going to get up on stage and I am going to tell some really bad, awkward jokes because this is how it feels when Stephen Colbert is up there, whatever. I don't know if it's true or not, but we had a theory. Would it sound better? Would it sound less awkward? And would it sound funnier if we put, say, like, I don't know, the Seinfeld music underneath it?
6: We're having an amazing load of accomplishments that the media never talks about. For example, under my administration, a once feared and powerful regime that relentlessly attacked America has finally been toppled. Their former leaders have been removed, and they're now being run by a gay dictator facing internal divisions. But I, for one, wish Barry Weiss all the best at CBS News. The other day, a senator I knew got a text, a great guy, from his wife. And she said, when you get home, I want to have you immediately come up the stairs and make love to me.
1: What?
6: And he said, I can't do both. You know what? You know? In other words, can't go up the stairs and make love. Does anybody get that? Well, I thought that was actually pretty good. That was actually the only thing I thought was good in this whole freaking stupid speech that they wrote. That was the only good one, and that went down with not exactly great laughter. I think, you know, in other words, you can't go up the stairs and make love, too, you know. So we're looking for term limits. Does anybody understand this stuff? But after hearing the gunshots, many people yelled, get down, get down, which caused Nicki Minaj to start twerking. Do you believe it? Get down. She's the only one that really understood what that meant. It's quite an evening. But I can exclusively reveal to you this evening that for the heaviest of the heavyweights, we will have Sloppy Chris Christie, one of the sloppiest human beings you'll ever meet. fighting, I would say, I could mention the governor of Chicago, but I'm going to mention instead Jerry Nadler. And they're fighting for a big piece of cheesecake. Big, fat piece of cheesecake. Who the hell wrote that line? But it is true. I said, Caitlin, congratulations. But it was fake. There's no question about it. But she's a young, attractive woman. She never smiles. I said, Caitlin, do you have a smile? Smile. You have a nice position. You're at CNN Fake News. You should be a happy person. So smile, Caitlin. Just smile. But we attack, and I thought Caitlin had really made it big with a major new sponsorship, but then I informed her that it wasn't her on the Bud Light can. It was Dylan Mulvaney.
1: I don't know. I don't know. Maybe it was just awkward. Four. Shadow. What do you want? What? How am I supposed to top that? I don't know what that was. Like, there are so many opinions on that event. Some people are like, this was great. No one laughed. Other people are like, this is awkward. Why was he there? People, everyone's mad. Anyway. Four, Shadow Producer, Radar, Hot Chocolate Jose, Bus Man Rodney, everyone here at AM 590, Jennifer Horn, and you, of course, including the gentleman who's very mad that we, I guess, cut off the president. Hopefully what we just played makes up for it. It is a pleasure to be with you. We're actually off next week as I take my annual summer vacation, but we'll be back, and when we do, God willing, we'll talk to you then. Until then, bye.
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8: Oh, Fox News, I'm Tom Graham. The number of killed continues to climb after tens of thousands of immigrants from Morocco flooded a small Spain territory.
9: Spanish authorities now say at least 57 people were killed during those chaotic scenes in Ceuta, and that number could go up as divers start to search the ocean. Officials estimate 60,000 people crossed into the Spanish territory.
8: Fox's Jeff Paul, President Trump calling it an invasion. The Justice Department dropping criminal charges against a former Olympian accused of damaging the Lincoln Memorial Reflecting Pool.
10: Earlier this summer, the Reflecting Pool, after undergoing a multi-million-dollar renovation, began showing signs of peeling paint. David Hearn maintains he's innocent. He was charged with vandalism. President Trump made many comments about the vandalism at the time.
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1: Welcome to Seculo. We made it to a Friday. Not only is it a Friday, it's the final day of our Liberty Drive. That's right. We've been celebrating the entire month of July. All of what we love about our country. Obviously, the 250th of America. If you want to be on the show, by the way, about that and the work we do here at the ACLJ, protecting your liberties, protecting your freedoms, I want you to call in about that as well. Even if it's just a message of encouragement or thank you, because we are going to have a packed show today. We did uncover some real fun stuff out of the state of California. I know you always love to hear about that. We're going to get to it in just a second, but phone lines are open for you at 1-800-684-3110. It is the final day, as I said, of our Liberty Drive, which means if you like this show, if you like the free legal work that we provide, if you like the fact that you can come on here, get informed and engaged, as it says in the intro, and also be updated with truth. We always tell you the truth. Again, whether you like it or not, we always make sure we tell you what we believe. And all that happens because your donations come in, especially during these really special months where other ACLJ members, ACLJ champions, give during these times, and the donations are doubled. Essentially, they're matched. So if you give $20 right now before midnight, it becomes 40, so on and so on. But, well, let's take it over to the West Coast. Let's take it over to California, where there's always some kind of fun happening. And we did a little ACLJ digging and got some pretty Californian responses.
2: So this comes after a FOIA request that we submitted on July 16. Now, FOIA is the federal nomenclature. It's the Freedom of Information Act. This is actually a California Public Records Act request is what it's called there. But the state equivalent of a FOIA, and you can see that on the screen, that we sent that in to two entities in California, the Secretary of State's office as well as the Attorney General's office of California. The Attorney General responded, and they asked for a little bit of an extension to comply with the request. They asked to go until August 10th, and that's fine. That's granted. Sometimes when you're asking for a lot of records like the ACLJ does, they need a little bit of extra time. The Secretary of State's office, though, has replied, and this is where you start to get interesting. Remember in New Jersey, we talked just a week ago about how they were like, oops, all these people that were non-citizens through the DMV were added to the voter rolls, and some of them actually voted. Well, this entire time, the ACLJ has been digging into states that have questionable record keeping when it comes to their voter rolls and sending things like these Freedom of Information Act requests, these public records requests. And they responded. And here's what we asked for. We said we want records showing the number of voter registration records canceled because the registrant didn't satisfy the citizenship requirements for voter registration. Pretty straightforward. We also say, obviously, don't send us personal information. We're just looking for a number. Their response, and this is on a graphic number 2. The statewide voter registration system does not contain voter status reason for cancellation due to non-citizenship. Therefore, there are no records responsive to this request. And there's a lot more, and we're going to get to it when we get back. But they're admitting that they don't keep record of if they remove someone from their roles for being a non-citizen. They do keep record if there is a removal for death, for moving. These records exist for the rationale, and it's actually federal law that they keep these records, but they don't keep a record if someone is removed because they're a non-citizen. We have a lot of questions that this brings up, and we'll get to them in the next segment of the broadcast.
1: That's right. Phone lines are open. And again, if you just want to call as we wrap up the end of our July Liberty Drive, call in. Tell us what you're thankful for in this country. You know, we celebrated a lot at the beginning of the month, and it feels like we already forgot. So hop on, give me a call, 1-800-684-3110. We're going to continue this conversation as well. Also, updates in Israel with Hamas, also updates with Iran. We're going to get to all of that coming up.
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6: Welcome back to SecHillow. 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Be a part of it today at ACLJ.org. Before we got off the last segment, we were discussing something we've uncovered in the state of California, another election issue. We know a lot of you also are curious about what's going on in Israel. Maybe late last night you saw an announcement from President Trump that was a little hard to understand fully what we're talking about here, including a disarmament, full disarmament of Hamas. We're all very hopeful. We're all very, kind of on pins and needles to see what that actually will look like as a deal was allegedly signed. We don't know all the details yet. We just know that it was at least strong enough for the president to make a pretty strong statement about maybe a coming to an end with Hamas and a new Palestinian government. Now, I don't know if that's necessarily what a lot of people were hoping for, but I mean, goodness, it'd be better than what we have right now. So maybe we will be seeing an end to that conflict. We'll talk about that a little bit later, Will, but I know you wanted to kind of reset what's going on in California.
7: That's right. So as you remember, even when you think about that story last week about New Jersey having a bunch of people on their rolls that accidentally, they blamed it on a software glitch that got onto the voter rolls, and many that even voted that were not citizens and therefore should not be voting. And they said, oh, this is outrageous, but we're going to fix it, whatever. We have been taking action going to states that have questionable practices when it comes to their voter rolls and keeping them clean, and in sending records requests. This we sent to California, to the Secretary of State and the Attorney General on July 16th. And we asked for four things specifically, but one of them was for records showing the number of voter registration records canceled because the registrant didn't satisfy to the citizenship requirements for voter registration. So what's that asking for in plain English? Hey, did you find people that were on your voter rolls that were registered to vote that aren't citizens and shouldn't have been there, and therefore you took them off the voter rolls? We got a response from the Secretary of State's office just July 30th is the date. So we get this response, or is when we received it, rather. And what does it say? It says, and this is what's so striking, that, hey, that thing you're asking for, and this is graphic too, that we don't have it. We have no records. Not because...
6: What is it that we're asking for?
7: This is asking for how many non-citizens did you take off your voter rolls?
6: Yeah, did you clean up the rolls, and what did it end up being?
7: And their reason that they don't have anything isn't because it didn't happen. It's that they don't keep records on that. It says specifically, the statewide voter registration system does not contain voter status reason for cancellation due to non-citizenship. Therefore, there are no records responsive to this request. But don't worry. They go on to tell us that this isn't something you should be concerned about, because please note that in addition to our federal law obligations, California has robust state law. And they go on to say this. California law unambiguously provides that a person shall not be registered unless they are a United States citizen, cites the California Elections Code, and then says voters register to vote through affidavits of registration when they must attest under penalty of perjury and by signature that they satisfy all eligibility requirements, including citizenship. It goes on to cite other things like their voter program, which is what had an issue in New Jersey, that it's a safeguard. All of these safeguards, but yet don't worry, it won't happen, but we don't keep records if it does happen, so therefore we can't provide you with anything. Here's the concern, Logan. At one point, they're saying, hey, if someone did this, they'd be under penalty of perjury. But at the same time, they're saying, we don't really track it.
6: Yeah, it's saying, don't worry, it's illegal, and no one breaks the law when it comes to doing something that is not enforced.
7: So at best case scenario from the Secretary of State's office, they're saying it's illegal, but we don't really pay attention, so there's no real problem. At worst case scenario, they're covering up crimes. Because they're admitting it's under penalty of perjury, but they, if they find that violation of the law, aren't keeping a record of it. So, two key things here for the ACLJ.
6: Yeah, because I want to tie in, because the ACLJ team jumped into action on this, and now we get to move forward.
7: One that we are looking out for will be that response from Attorney General Bonta's office. That
6: is a pretty short window, too, to
7: respond. They've asked for a little bit of extra time until August 10th.
6: I mean, 10 days. I mean, that's
7: so
6: really it.
7: So if they have some sort of records, that would be one thing, because they are the law enforcement arm. But two, we're also, once we find out what their answer is, looking at what our options are going forward. Because the fact that the Secretary of State isn't keeping this as a record appears to be in conflict with two laws. One, their own California Public Records Act law, because this is something that is happening. They are canceling it. They are required to send notice to people and also record if there is a response back. But if they aren't for one specific category, then they are violating even the maintaining of public records. That could be a violation here. But two, the National Voter Registration Act, which requires states, this is U.S. Code, Title 52, U.S. Code 20507. It requires each state to retain for 2 years and make available for public inspection records concerning the implementation of programs and activities conducted to ensure the accuracy and currency of voter registration rolls. I.e., if you are doing something to clean up your rolls, you have to document it and keep those records for public inspection for up to 2 years. So they could be in violation of their own state law as well as federal law by not having these records if they exist. That's the concern here. That's why sometimes getting no response leads to more action than getting a record that shows, oh, we had, you know, a bunch of people that weren't citizens and then we cleaned them up. This is all happening at the same time that they have this Proposition 39 that voters will vote on, which would give more security to their elections. Where we have Attorney General Bonta, whose office has a records request from us right now pending, that changed the language from establishing additional voter identification and citizenship verification requirements to prohibiting citizens from voting unless they present government-issued ID. Well, remember, we talked about that, playing with the language.
6: Yeah, I think this is interesting time because, look, in California, we know how the elected officials are going to run for the most part in the bigger, broader cases like the governor and that kind of thing. Even the mayor of LA, we went back and forth on what that would look like. You know, it's probably going to be no friend to a lot of conservatives. However, there's still a decent amount of representation. And when you take things through the legal course, you take things to court, things actually can happen. We can have some movement, some changes, some representation if you know, they're honest and fair judges. A lot of times they are, or they're honest and fair courts that will provide us with what we need here. So don't lose hope that this is coming from California and think nothing can get done. It's clear stuff can get done.
7: Well, and once again, this is a way that taking a simple records request to a state and saying, hey, give us the records as your law requires. When you get a response or no response, because they don't have any in this case, a response that says, sorry, what you're looking for doesn't exist.
6: They pled the fifth.
7: They Fauci'd it is what they did. They Fauci'd it here. And it gives us more opportunities. The entire FOIA practice of the ACLJ is robust, but sometimes it can be one of the most painstaking ones.
6: Yeah, it takes
7: because
6: forever.
7: The governments, even the U.S. government, even when it's a friendly administration, doesn't want to give you the records, even though they're required to.
6: Yeah.
7: So you have to first file the first request. Then you have to see what you can corroborate between the AG's office and the Secretary of State. Then you know the path forward. So we've got kind of a deadline that we're looking forward to, August 10th, where we should get a response from the AG to know what our next steps are. Do we have to sue the state of California over their records request because now we know what else to look for? They said there's nothing here, but could be there be something over here? Or is there another legal action altogether that we can raise or bring forward that they're not following when it comes to the federal law?
6: Yes, I mean, we'll have an update for you in 10 days. That doesn't happen much here at the ACLJ. Often, you know, we're talking about the painstaking process of working through the courts, working through the federal government, working through state government. It usually takes a long time. But because there are some deadlines here, we'll at least have an update. It may not be what you want, but we'll see. And the work of the ACLJ continues. Remember, these ACLJ attorneys, they are paid. We make sure that they get taken care of as best because we want the best of the best here. And none of that happens without your support. So I'm going to encourage you as we are wrapping up today, our Liberty Drive. Number one, give me a call. Love to hear from you. Again, we've been celebrating America for the whole month of July, but really, you can lose sight of that pretty quickly after the first week here. Call in. Let us know how you celebrated and how you look forward to celebrating with your family this 250th year. I know it sounds crazy, but it's only been, you know, 3.5-4 weeks since the 4th of July. 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And again, we got about three lines open, 1-800-684-3110. I'm going to be taking calls, just Will and I today. So I'm going to be taking your calls and comments throughout the rest of the show. That is at 1-800-684-3110.
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6: Let's take some phone calls here, folks. And look, if you're watching, you may say, Logan, what happened to your jacket? It got hot in here. Be honest.
7: It is the summer.
6: I got sweaty.
7: And you looked like you were in like Friday Night Lights.
6: I picked the wrong jacket for July 31st.
7: Full Hearts, Can't Lose.
6: I don't know what that is.
7: It's Friday Night Lights.
6: Not familiar.
7: It's the thing. I didn't quote it perfectly.
6: Yeah. All right. I don't know where to go from here. We'll you ruined it. Phone lines are open, 1-800-684-3110. 1-800-684-3110. Look, we are still talking about election integrity. We are also going to give you an update of what's going on in Israel with that announced deal with Hamas. What does that look like? We're going to get to that a little bit later. But we do want to now take over, you know, continue on with election coverage. And Rachel's got a question about the election in New Jersey. We can give you a little update on that as well. Rachel, go ahead. Calling from New York.
10: Yes, hello. I'm calling just to find out the obvious question, I think, is shouldn't there be like a recall or something along those lines? Because upon their own admission, there was voter fraud.
6: Yeah, let's back it up a little bit, Rachel, for those who don't know this story. This became clear that there was some voter fraud. Now, look, what we said before is there's going to probably be, unfortunately, some kind of attempt or fraudulent voting in all elections. And at what scale? And what they uncovered was enough that was, I mean, it was in the hundreds, right? That was actually formally happened because it was thousands of people who were on accident registered who were not legal United States citizens. They were, you know, they had their driver's license or whatever it may be out of New Jersey, but they were not United States citizens. And we know out of those thousands, at least, was it 400?
7: There was at least 400 that had voted. Now, a couple things here, Rachel. They didn't give us the, like, was it 400 in one election or was it in two different elections or multiple elections? Because it was over a time period where these people got on the voter rolls and they found this. Now, remember, it was like 6,600 individuals got added to the voter rolls, and then 400 of them went on to cast a ballot. Now, should there be a redo of an election? Based off those numbers, I don't think so. And as you even brought up, the fact that there is most likely people voting in every election that shouldn't be voting. That's what we're trying to fix. We're trying to get to a near perfect system, which is a difficult thing to do. But I think that the fact that none of the races, according to them, were within 400. So even if it was that, if it wasn't outcome determinative amount of fraudulently cast votes, then I don't think that they would have redone the election over that. So I hope that answers your question there.
6: Thank you. But look, we're going to look into all of these things, and we're able to uncover it, and then we have to make the decision legally of what we need to do to proceed forward and what's the best possible. Sometimes, look, it's maybe, again, like I've said before, it may not be what you want to hear, but we're going to tell you the truth of what the most logical solution is and what's the most logical way that we can actually get involved, or you can get involved, or people can be held accountable. And you have to, you know, work within the limits that we have here in the United States government. But I appreciate you calling. Let's go over and take a call. Let's go to Robert in Maryland on line one. Kind of swerves a little bit to what's going on in the Middle East, but I think it's worth addressing here as we start to wrap up the first half hour. Robert, go ahead.
11: Yes, I wanted to ask the both of you, do you believe that because of the breakdown of the ceasefire agreement in the memorandum of understanding between the U.S. and Iran because of Iran's ceasefire and memorandum of understanding violations, that the United States is going to go back to full combat operations against Iran?
6: Yeah, I mean, the threat is there, Robert, from the president that would be what's happening. I think he also is keenly aware that the midterms are coming up.
7: Right.
6: And that it has not been the most popular war in the world. Let's just not be, you know, dishonest in terms of public opinion, whether you agree with it or disagree with it. It has not been incredibly popular. So he's talking a big game, whether he actually lives up to that big game. So far, there have obviously been issues that have gone back and forth, but the there has been a bit of bloviating in the terms of the way the talk.
7: Yeah, I think bloviating in some ways, but also downplaying in other ways. I think that's where it is an unknown, Robert. You look at the fact that he constantly is saying they're lying in private talks. I mean, he's at Camp David having a cabinet meeting right now as we're on air, talking, saying they lie in the private talks, and then they say something different in public. They obviously they violate it. But then he also says they're completely decimated still.
6: Yeah, they have nothing
7: they
6: can do.
7: That these attacks they're doing aren't really a big threat. So he downplays the threat of Iran and their capacities, but also is saying that we're going to keep hitting them. I tend to think, as you're saying, Logan, he's looking at a way to almost keep it status quo through the 95 days we have left in the midterms, until the midterms. I don't know. I do know there was the Wall Street Journal report that a general has given a suggestion, a battle plan that would be 10 to 14 days that would be more similar to the intensity of Operation Epic Fury. We will see if they move forward with that. That is something on the table, but I don't know if the president really wants to get to that. I think he likes that they're just striking, they're hitting them whenever if they do something out of line, like launch a rocket, we are able to intercept them. It's not at the level that is breaking through missile defense systems that he's kind of fine with the status quo at this point.
6: Yeah. Thanks for calling, Robert. We're going to continue taking calls throughout the next half hour. By the way, if you don't get us for the full hour, you should. You should join us even online if you don't get us on your local radio station, or maybe you're finding us broadcasting on YouTube or Rumble. If you are, just stay here. We're not going anywhere. Or on Facebook, we do the full hour here each and every day, Monday through Friday, 12 to 1 p.m. Eastern time. And look, we do this without a paywall. We do this without anyone, big advertisers coming in and telling us what we can or can't talk about. We're in a completely independent media operation here at the ACLJ. But that is only because people like you support it financially. We don't have to be reliant on sponsors. We don't have to be reliant on paywalls. We only have to be reliant on people like you supporting this show, which also supports our legal side, which goes all over the world. You've heard about our work in Israel. You've heard about our work in Europe. You've heard about our work, obviously, the ACLJ here in the States, that goes from Capitol Hill all the way to a girl that wants to, you know, talk about her faith at school and is getting harassed by an administration. That is the kind of work the ACLJ does. The scope is large, and it only exists because people like you support. In these special months where donations are matched, where donations are doubled, are the most important time. So I always encourage you to support during these months as much as possible. And look, we have a deadline today. Today's it. We're going to wrap this thing up at midnight. The Liberty Drive ends, our celebration of America. And what a good way to do it than send us off with some style here, folks. Have your donation doubled. Keep us in these fights. Be a part of this family. Because look, here at the ACLJ, we are defending not only Christians and Christian values here in this country. We're also in the Middle East. We're in Africa, Pakistan. Sisi was in Morocco last week. We had team members all over the world that are working, either consistently traveling or are living and based there. You know, our European Center for Law and Justice, our ACLJ, it's a working office. ACLJ Jerusalem, you got Jeff Balaban. You got teams there that are working constantly on these very important issues. And in this next half hour, I want to hear from you. So whether you are thankful for the work we do here, whether you love being a part of the team, or whether you got questions in relation to it, or relations to celebrating this country, wrapping up this month of July, I want to hear from you at 1-800-684-3110. Because just me and Will, and we would love to hear from you as we continue on and wrap up this week strong. So once again, I know it can get annoying. I know it can be a nauseam. Phone lines are lighting up. But I know a lot of you, we lose here at the half hour mark. Some of you got to get back to work. Some of you got other things to do. Don't let this miss opportunity. Don't let yourself miss this opportunity.
7: Don't miss it.
6: ACLJ.org. Have your gift doubled today. It's a midnight deadline. Well, why wait till midnight? Do it today. Do it now. That's at ACLJ.org. Again, ACLJ.org/liberty, or scan the QR code. Phone lines are lighting up at 1-800-684-3110. Second half hour starts in less than a minute. Don't go anywhere.
12: The Fox News, I'm Tom Graham. The number of killed continues to climb after tens of thousands of immigrants from Morocco flooded a small Spain territory.
13: Spanish authorities now say at least 57 people were killed during those chaotic scenes in Ceuta, and that number could go up as divers start to search the ocean. Officials estimate 60,000 people crossed into the Spanish territory.
12: Fox's Jeff Paul, President Trump calling it an invasion. The Justice Department dropping criminal charges against a former Olympian accused of damaging the Lincoln Memorial reflecting pool.
14: Earlier this summer, the reflecting pool, after undergoing a multi-million dollar renovation, began showing signs of peeling paint. David Hearn maintains he's innocent. He was charged with vandalism. President Trump made many comments about the vandalism at the time.
12: Fox's David Spunt. 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
6: Welcome to the second half hour, Seculo, for your Friday. Look, we're wrapping this thing up strong. Liberty Drive coming to an end at midnight. Be a part of it at ACLJ.org. Throughout this next half hour, I'm going to be taking your calls and comments at 1-800-684-3110. We just found out our friend Rick Grinnell is going to be joining us here in the next segment if we ever want to talk about California or the Middle East. He's a good person to call, so we're going to have Rick coming up here. But again, phone lines are open for you. Just one right now, but you can call in 1-800-684-3110. The main topic of the day is obviously election integrity out of the state of California, because the ACLJ team, if you are just joining us, uncovered some pretty wild stuff, which means we just checked in. We said, hey, we just want to know how you're handling this cleanup of your voter rolls. You know, when you know someone is not a citizen, or you know maybe someone died, maybe there's you just need to get people off the rolls. How does it work? And they said, well, you know, we don't really know. We don't really follow, we don't really keep track of that. But don't worry, guys, Team ACLJ. It's illegal to vote if you're not a citizen. It's illegal to vote if you're voting illegally.
7: It's illegal to register. You know, you have to swear an affidavit that under penalty
6: of perjury.
7: We're not going to
6: check.
7: That you satisfy all eligibility requirements, including citizenship. Here's what's so ridiculous. We sent the information request, and they responded pretty quickly. And sometimes it's the non-response you receive within the letter back that lets you know there's more here, and we have to keep digging. Because when we asked for a very straightforward record showing the number of voter registration records canceled, so people that were registered that had themselves removed from the roll because the registrant didn't satisfy citizenship requirements, they said, and I quote, the statewide voter registration system does not contain a voter status reason for cancellation due to non-citizenship. Therefore, there are no records responsive to this request. But don't worry, you may think, okay, so maybe they just cancel you and don't keep a tally of why. No, they even admit down in the following responses and give links to the ACLJ that they do keep records on death, on if someone is a felony, convicted of a felony and loses their right to vote, if people have moved. They mark these reasons, and they have to. It actually is a part of the National Voter Registration Act that they maintain these reasons, that they maintain these records for at least 2 years and have to make them available for public inspection concerning the implementation of programs and activities conducted to ensure the accuracy and currency of voter registration rules. Now, Logan, they're either negligent here, not staying up to date with and following federal law, as well as their own internal state records keeping laws, or they're trying to hide something at the Secretary of State's office, and we're going to get to the bottom of it, and that's why your support is so crucial right now.
6: That's right. We're going to continue this conversation with Rick Grinnell coming up, and we're also going to give you, President Trump just gave an update on that potential historic deal with Hamas. You heard me right. And look, Is it the clearest statement about it? Am I still a little confused? The answer is yes. But we'll play it. You'll hear it from President Trump, who just made the statement in Camp David. Then we'll get response from Rick Grenell. Hey, all those phone lines that were full, something happened. Most of them are not full now. Give me a call. We have three lines fully open, potentially four. So I need you to call in right now. Get on hold, because in the final segments, right now, in the next segment, we'll have Rick Grenell. And then I'm going to wrap up this week, wrap up this month with the most important voice in the ACLJ universe, and that's, of course, you. So call in, whether you have a message of support, whether you have a question or comment related to any of these topics, whether you want to talk about how you celebrated this country, do what you need to do. Call in 1-800-684-3110. Again, you don't have to call in and agree with us. You can also call in and be respectful, even if you disagree with us. Or if you got questions, you got nuance, let's get into it. 1-800-684-3110. As Will said, last day, Liberty Drive. 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It really goes much further. Goes double. That's right. ACLJ.org. We'll be right back.
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6: Welcome back to Secular. Rick Grenell's joining us via phone. Rick, we're talking about what's going on in California, some rules the ACLJ was able to uncover with our FOIAs for the election. But I also wanted to talk about what is going on with this deal that was announced late last night, a deal, allegedly, with Hamas. Not something you hear that often, of course, has to do with the conflict. It's a sort of a global deal in general. I think there's a little, there's some blurriness to it as people are trying to kind of sort through the ins and outs of what this actually could mean. Could it actually move to the end of Hamas and a new government regime being run that's maybe a little bit more tolerant in the Palestinian areas of Israel? Let's listen to actually President Trump just moments ago in Camp David, and then we'll get your response. Go ahead, President Trump. There's not a bite number, so just go ahead.
18: So we do have an understanding with Israel. Israel is very happy about it. Israel helped us. And they've been very good. They've been very good about it. Most people said that would be a deal that would be undoable. Now, will it go through its ups and downs? It's a very complex situation over there. The people are very complex and difficult. In many cases wonderful, in many cases not so wonderful. But that will be it's a great breakthrough. Nobody's ever thought that would be possible, to disarm Hamas. That shows you how much success we're having with Iran. Because if you go 4 months ago, 5 months ago, a deal like that would have been impossible. So it's a big step for the Middle East, and people are really impressed by it, and they're surprised by it.
6: Yeah, I mean, saying that they're impressed by it, surprised by it, I think that's true. And of course, there is a bit of, she said, will there be some ups and downs? Probably. Rick, let's get your initial thoughts on this and what it actually means. Maybe we can explain it to people.
19: Well, look, one of the things that I appreciate about President Trump is that he is very transparent about what is happening and what the limitations are. And he said, look, this is a complicated issue. There's going to be some ups and downs. This is definitely a good step for the region. And what this means is that you have Hamas, you have Hezbollah, a lot of these individual proxy organizations are funded by Iran. Part of the Iran deal that we have to concentrate on is to make sure that we have as long-term peace as possible. And that really means disarming Iran, taking away their ability to fund these groups. And so when you have the ability, like Israel and like America, that have been able to really pound the Iranians, work with the Saudis in the region to really push back on many of these terrorist groups coming out of Yemen, for instance, with the Saudis, you have success building in the region because our partners are Arabs, and we are confronting the one power in the region, the Iranians, which has funded these terror groups. And so this is a huge step, but let's be very clear, the Middle East has always been messy, it's always been complicated, and there's always one step forward, and then we take a step back. And so what the president is being very upfront about is, this looks like a positive step. People are excited about it, but let's hold them to their commitments.
7: Well, I think it's also remarkable, Rick, that it shows once again the administration can do more than one big thing at one time. There have been reports out of, you know, the normal DC papers that say, well, now he's moved on. He's completely forgotten about this Board of Peace and this 20-point plan and et cetera. These articles were written, I saw them a week and a half ago. But it goes to show that, no, this administration can do big things, difficult things, and not lose sight of those when there are a lot of things going on in this world.
19: Well, look, one thing that we know for sure is that President Trump is somebody who is constantly involved on these big issues. So he's monitoring it. The Washington establishment gets frustrated because the president of the United States can move from diplomacy to an announcement of moving forward with a sense of a peace initiative, and then the next day bring military action to have partners come back to the table. We've never seen a president move so quickly and between diplomacy and military action and watch the situation, evaluate his decisions, and adjust according to what's happening on the ground. This is unprecedented for a politician, a president of the United States, to move so quickly between the two, depending on what is needed. And I think that this is going to change the way presidents have to govern going forward. They can't just have a policy, come back to it in a month. They may have to change it the next day, the next week.
7: Rick, I do want to shift topics here a little bit and kind of talk a little bit about something from your home state. I know you've been traveling this week, so I'll catch you up to speed a little bit on this. But we sent, after a conversation with you a few weeks ago about the voter rolls in California, our attorneys, they listen to this broadcast, they get ideas. They sent a California records request to the Secretary of State and the Attorney General, asking just for the records of when people were taken off the rolls because they were non-citizens. And remarkably, we got a response yesterday from the Secretary of State of California's office that told us there are no records of us doing this because we don't keep track of it. Now, they also tried to assure us, but don't worry, it's illegal if someone did try to register to vote. And if we did take them off, though, we don't have record of that. It appears this is in violation of the National Voter Registration Act, NVRA, as well as even their own state reporting. But we're not done with this topic. We're going to keep fighting and keep looking for other angles to bring this to light. But are you surprised that they would be so willing to even admit publicly to the ACLJ in writing that we don't even keep track of when we're taking people off our rolls because they aren't citizens?
19: Yeah, look, I think this is a big mistake by the Secretary of State's office. They've become very comfortable and lazy in Sacramento. It's a town that is completely controlled by one political party. The media doesn't push back. And so you've got this lazy sense of bureaucracy to once in a while be transparent about what they're doing, not realizing it's illegal or immoral, at least. And so when we talk about cleaning up the voter rolls on this broadcast, and then the ACLJ team jumps to take action, Look, this is why I'm a part of ACLJ. We don't just talk about these issues. We've got people that are willing to put skin in the game, to go forward and challenge governments, to challenge the Secretary of State in California. I think this is information we can use to keep going, have a lawsuit, work with Judicial Watch, because you remember Judicial Watch was one of the first organizations to say you're not following the law. So maybe one idea is to work with Judicial Watch and to say the state is admitting that they are not complying with the settlement that we pushed years ago when Judicial Watch was suing them for voter roll violations.
6: Yeah, Rick, and look, it's one of the reasons we have you here on this team as well. I think people know that already. They've heard you on here for years. Is not only are we talking about major states, of course, like California, which we think they're, you know, this year has been a historic one in terms of at least the bubbling up of some sort of pushback of what was going on in California. We also know that a large supporter base of the ACLJ comes out of the state of California. But Rick obviously has his history and background all over the world. And we know that it's not just here domestically. The ACLJ team works around the world because people like you support it. But I thank you, Rick, for being a part of the show today. I know it's a very busy one for you. So thanks for calling in, taking a few minutes out of your day, and for telling people why it's important that our ACLJ team is in action, because we are there. Look, a lot of shows, like Rick said, can talk about this, and they got to figure out how to work with somebody. Maybe they can get something done. Maybe there could be an outcry. We got a team ready to go. And they're just upstairs, or they're in our Washington, D.C. studios, our Washington, D.C. headquarters, and they're ready to go. I just got to make a call. Shoot over a text. They're probably watching the show right now, ready to jump into action. And that's what our team does here. And it's pretty cool. I don't think there's another organization like this that provides this much media content and this much actual legal work around the world, or representation for you around the world, whether that is, again, the ACLJ, ACLJ Jerusalem, ECLJ, a European Center for Law and Justice, offices around the world, some of which we could talk about, some we can't even talk about, and that is because people like you support the work. We are on the front lines here in the nation's battle for freedom, it feels like, whether, again, that's here domestically, whether that's in the Middle East, whether it's in Africa, whether it's in Pakistan. We got people always traveling, always going, and some permanently set, because you support the work of the ACLJ during these very important months. Today, have your gift doubled if you get your donation in before midnight. But why wait till midnight? Do it right now. And that lets our team know that you're watching this show, which I always appreciate too. Helps Will and I. Proves our worth, Will, when you do that. It's at ACLJ.org/liberty. He got nothing to say. ACLJ.org/liberty. We do have a couple lines still open. And in this next segment's last segment of the day, last segment of the week, last segment of the month, Will, I want to hear from you. That's at 1-800-684-3110. 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Again, ACLJ.org/liberty. Well, let's wrap up this show with the most important voice in the room, and that is you, the supporter, the listener, the champion of the ACLJ. We'll be back in just a moment. Don't go anywhere.
8: We've witnessed monumental legal victories, from defending the 14th Amendment and protecting our sacred American right to vote, the overturning of Roe v. Wade, and standing up for the religious liberty of our kids and seniors. But even with the many historic wins we've achieved, the battle is far from over. The attacks on our constitutionally protected rights persist. Countless unborn babies remain in jeopardy. 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
6: Time to finish strong here. And look, you know what I love? Out of the four people on hold right now, three of them are ACLJ champions. Those are people that give on a monthly basis. And look, you're a rare group. You're an exclusive group. And I always like to bump you up to the front. This is the rare occasion.
7: Now it's a difficult decision.
6: This is a rare occasion. Well, no, I'm now going to go in the order of which the champions called it. I think that's fair.
7: I like it.
6: Let's start with Sue, champion in California, which also makes sense, what we're talking about today.
7: Right.
6: Go ahead.
20: Hi, it's Sue from California Champion, and I listen to you every day. I just want to state, with the election coming up, Spencer Pratt was somehow eliminated.
6: Yep.
20: And so I've been telling people in L.A. County especially to write his name in at the bottom because there's a write-in box. What is the likelihood of L.A. County receiving a wonderful new mayor from Spencer Pratt if they write it in, if everybody writes it in? How would that work?
6: I mean,
20: would they even count it?
6: So I'm not sure what the will can probably bring but statistically.
7: I've never voted in a mayoral race in Los Angeles in L.A. County. So
6: especially with like the jungle primary
7: system.
6: But
7: a lot of times with the jungle primary in the general election, there is no write-in space. So I could be wrong, and I do know for the congressional races and the Senate races there isn't a space to write in once they've gone through the jungle primary system. I could be mistaken about the general for the LA race.
6: Well, let's talk stats.
7: But
6: the statistically,
7: realistically, not going to happen.
6: It's not going to happen. So, I mean, I think I appreciate you're wanting to do that. And if you can, God bless you. Do whatever you want. Vote however you want. If you want to try to make a statement out of your vote, I don't care. I don't think it's probably wasting your vote in the state of California at this point. You're picking between some pretty rough options probably for what you care about. So do what you want to do. That's all totally up to you. But in terms of making a real, true, like, win, I don't think there'll be enough people. And that's just being sadly honest with you. Maybe prove me wrong. Hopefully I'm wrong. Let's go to Rob now in South Carolina, also an ACLJ champion. Rob, go ahead.
21: Yeah, you there?
6: We're here. You're on Lair.
21: Awesome. Hey, I support you guys. Appreciate you guys. You ring freedom rings when you guys are on the station.
6: Rock and roll. Thank you.
21: But on the regard to the Secretary of California there,
6: yep.
21: He's talking out of his mouth in two ways, I think, two different ways. One, he's saying when he changed the language of the bill, saying, oh, you can't vote and all that other stuff. And then they say, well, we have no way of tracking somebody who's voting. How can he even monitor one or the other if he says you can't vote and then they have no way of tracking? Somebody could vote, but they wouldn't have no way of tracking it.
7: Rob, here's exactly why this date, August 10th, is going to be so important. That's when the Attorney General's office, Attorney General Bonta, they will respond to our records request, which we had similar in a few different tailored questions for them than we had for the Secretary of State. But yes, you're exactly right. What we're saying here is like, look, show us the records that you are keeping the election safe. Show us the proof. And they're saying we can't, but don't worry because it's illegal. But so then the voters are saying we would like to ensure that by having a voter ID. And he's like, let's change the language to be a little bit more deceptive.
6: Rob, thank you for calling. I want to now hop over because it ties perfectly into Doug in Washington. Doug, line three, go ahead.
22: Hey, thanks for being there, guys. I think you're misreading something there with that statement from the Secretary of State's office. They don't have a category for keeping track of that. It doesn't say they don't have a category for keeping track of it. Read it carefully. It says they don't have a category for doing it.
7: Right.
22: I think this is an admission that they aren't doing that in the first place, not just that they aren't keeping track of it.
7: So, right, I mean, I'll read it verbatim once again. It says the statewide voter registration system, so that's the system that is keeping track of the voter roll, does not contain a voter status reason for cancellation due to non-citizenship. Therefore, there are no records responsive to this request. You know, I will give Doug some credit.
1: Yep.
7: You can read it the way he's saying it, which maybe is another thing for our attorneys to look into follow up. One, we do know that they keep track of it and they have that reason listed within the system for deaths, for moving, for other reasons, such as if you commit a felony and get convicted, you lose your right to vote. So are they even removing people? It's a very good question, Doug.
1: Yeah, thanks.
7: And hopefully we'll have more answers.
1: Thank you for calling. Also, Doug, thanks for being ACLJ champion. I really appreciate it. I want to go to Michael, and then we're going to wrap up with probably Marion. Let's go to Michael first. Go ahead.
2: Hi, I'm really glad to hear from you guys. I listen to you every day, and I belong to your club. My question is twofold. One, in Iran, why do they not put feet on the ground? Why are they so afraid that so many people are going to get hurt when war is war and people are going to get hurt anyways? And we need to send in some of our own.
1: Yeah, Michael, I mean, a lot of this is public opinion based. A lot of it is also, remember, new technology of war. You know, it's not necessarily always going to have to be boots on the ground in the same way that we even think about as recently as the war in Iraq.
7: I think this is also where you see the conflicted nature of President Trump himself. Mm-hmm. Because that is what he has consistently said he does not want to do. And Logan, you mentioned the technology. A lot of this was able to do successfully with very minimal harm to American troops. Obviously, any loss of life is a horrible thing for America and for the families and for those individuals. But wanting to limit it, it is a much more dangerous situation when you start putting people directly on the ground in hostile territory. So I think a lot of it has to do with his apprehension of doing that and whether or not it escalates and it becomes necessary. I don't know. I think that he's trying to avoid that at all costs. And I think that's his prerogative on that, not necessarily the planning of the generals.
1: All right. Last call of the day and a good last call of the week. Last call of the month. Let's go to Marion in Texas, ACLJ champion. Take us home, Marion.
3: Oh, good. Yeah. First of all, I wanted to thank you guys for what y'all do. And a lot of people don't realize some of the things that you do around the world. There are a lot of injustices that would take place, but because you people have contacts all around the world, y'all never get credit for some of the justices that you do by allowing our money to hire attorneys to help these people that are being condemned or persecuted, whatever's happening. And those may not ever be reported, but nevertheless, that's there. So we have to do our part. Y'all are doing your part by helping around the world. And our part, besides helping you guys out, a lot of times I hear people say, well, my vote's not going to mean anything. Look at all the corruption and everything. Our part is to be faithful. And, you know, God is still in control. Your vote, you might not think means anything, but if enough people don't do it, then we're going to lose elections and stuff. So look at Fauci, how many years that took before hopefully justice is going to take place. So we need to vote, and we want to thank you guys for all that y'all do around the world.
1: I appreciate it, Marion. And look, I want to take you last. I know that was going to be your comment, and I really do appreciate all of the support. 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
11: Fox News, I'm Carmen Roberts. FIFA blows the final whistle on a plan that sparked outrage across the soccer world, is scrapping a controversial proposal to sell a private equity stake in the World Cup. President Trump's touting a deal to get Hamas to disarm.
13: President Trump saying such a move would be absolutely impossible without the current U.S. success in the war with Iran.
11: Fox's Steve Harrigan. The FBI issues a warning to local water supply operators after an increase in cyber attacks. Fox's Mike Tobin reports Minnesota was not the only state hit.
24: The FBI says water and wastewater utility companies in seven states have now reported malicious cyber attack incidents since Monday. Investigators immediately suspected Iran, but not the president.
25: They blame it on Iran. I don't think so. I blame it on Minnesota because they're grossly incompetent.
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0: nation.
1: During the War for Independence, General George Washington, the man we refer to today as the father of our country, led American troops through military defeat after defeat. And in the bitter winter of 1777, he wrote this somber note to a friend in Philadelphia. Quote, "You might have tracked our army from White Marsh to Valley Forge by the blood on their feet," end of quote. Many soldiers continued to march through the deep snows of Pennsylvania without shoes. Others suffered from disease, hunger, and freezing conditions. Nearly 2,000 of Washington's men died. Yet George Washington did not lose faith. Amid the hardship, loss, and uncertainty of Valley Forge, he turned to God in prayer. At a time when our nation once again faces division and uncertainty, may we follow Washington's example, kneeling humbly, praying faithfully, and asking God to guide the future of America.
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1: Hey, it's Larry Elder, and I'm going to be at Town Hall 2026. 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Adam Carolla, investigative journalist Nick Shirley, Steve Hilton, Larry O'Connor, Alex Marlowe, Mike Gallagher, and more. 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
6: From the wild world of D.C. politics to America's culture clash, brace yourself for the reality check you've been waiting for. The one and only Mike Gallagher.
7: Pretty fascinating development last night. President Trump announced that the Board of Peace has reached an historic agreement for the complete disarmament of Hamas and other armed groups in Gaza. President Trump has been working very hard on this. It's a 20-point peace plan. They had mediators from Qatar and Egypt and Turkey. Trump said last night, under this agreement, Gaza will finally be in the hands of a new Palestinian government that actually serves its people. But, you know, we see all these poll numbers coming out showing that Democrats are poised to beat the Republicans in November. Meghan McCain wrote last night on X, Republicans need to treat these new poll numbers like a five-alarm fire. Trump's numbers are now the same as when Bush

0: left office during the Iraq War. This is not a joke. The American public do not like what they are seeing and experiencing in America. Let's face it, a lot of it has to do with this war in Iran. The video of the thousands of migrants storming into Spain, a place called Ceuta, Spain, C-U-E-T-A. That ought to be a reminder of what our border looked like prior to President Trump. I accept that the American people are weary over the Iran war. Benny Johnson posted on X, "Foreign wars with no end in sight are always unpopular. They will always be political cancer, especially with young people. End the war," he says, "refocus on America, gas, grocery, home prices, and immigration. That's how we win." Now, it's tempting to say he's 100% correct. I would gently push back and say, if we don't prevent Iran from having the ability to detonate a nuclear bomb, well, the whole narrative is going to change overnight, and people are going to say, why was Trump asleep at the switch? It's a very difficult, complicated... I'm real tempted to go with Benny's belief. I'm very, very tempted to say, you know what, get this, just end this thing. End it. Let's move on. Be done. We got to focus on America. But of course, the adult in the room needs to say, we can do two things at once. The adult, you put your big boy pants on and you say, it's a big, scary world out there with a lot of evildoers. And this president is doing everything he can to secure peace. And you're not securing peace worldwide by letting the mullahs of Iran run roughshod over the rest of the world. So I get it. Totally understand it. I understand how Benny Johnson feels. But that's got to be balanced with the knowledge that a nuclear-armed Iran is a nightmare. It is a horrific nightmare. Meanwhile, back here at home, discovered that this Troy Jackson, who was just reported in the media, he's fathered two kids with his cousin in Maine. This continues to be the parade of horribles that the Democrats are producing. They can't find a normal person in Maine. I guess there's nobody up there who can run against Susan Collins who's normal. That's who they chose to replace Graham Plattner. South Carolina got some big news about that. It looks like the South Carolina GOP is going to partner with Newsmax. They're going to have a debate for the race there to replace the late Lindsey Graham. Of course, Senator Darlene Graham, who was picked to be his, well, initially temporary placeholder, but now she's in for the long haul. She wants to run, and she released an ad this week, a campaign ad, explaining to South Carolinians why she would like to be the full-time replacement to her late brother, Senator Lindsey Graham.
1: Thank you all for your prayers. They provided strength through an incredibly difficult time. I'm honored to serve South Carolina and grateful for President Trump's endorsement, and I'll work hard every day to earn it. I'm a conservative Republican, and I believe this. Every life is precious. Men don't belong in women's sports, and only American citizens should vote in our elections. I'm Darlene Graham. I approve this message, and I'm ready to serve.
0: You know, the human side of me just, my heart breaks for her. You know the story by now and the role that Lindsay played in her life. And for her to have to go from burying her beloved big brother to making campaign ads to preparing for a debate. They got a debate coming up, I think, in the next week or so. I think in Newberry, if I'm not mistaken, in South Carolina. And I feel for her. I really do. And I feel absolutely rotten to speak my heart about what's going on in South Carolina, because I feel like I'm being cruel to a guy that I knew and liked. Lindsey Graham was always a friend of this show. And I don't want to be cruel to Lindsey's memory or to Darlene. Nobody knows anything about her. And I don't know if you can glean how she will vote as a Republican senator from South Carolina in about, you know, a month. There's no record. There's hints. There are red flags. There are concerns. I just don't know how South Carolinians can be expected to vote for somebody that they really know nothing about. They know Ralph Norman. They know Mark Lynch. They know all the rest of them. They know Mark Sanford. He's thrown his hat in the ring. I just feel really awful. You know how much I love South Carolina. Look, I've come home again to be part of that incredible lineup at 98.9 WORD. That's a big deal. One of the highlights of my life was coming back to that station. We had a real funny story there about how I had been on that station for many years. It's really where I grew and flourished as a talk show host. And, of course, I met and married my Denise in the upstate of South Carolina. We raised our kids there. It's home for me. And then because my company bought another station, they made me leave WORD, go over to the other station for a few years. Then my company sold the station that they made me move to. So we had to go back, hat in hand, and say, will you take us back, please? And, you know, the general manager is a wonderful guy. He didn't really know me. He wasn't the general manager when I bailed on them. He just knew that I bailed on him. So it was hard. I mean, we were begging them, hey, we can promote it right now on 94.5. We can say, I'm going to go over to WORD. But nope, they waited. And finally, got together. We clicked. We hit it off. And I'm telling you, being right there in the middle of that lineup with Joey and Tara and Bill and Ralph, I mean, all of it is just a joy for me. I love this place. When I go to South Carolina and I get off the plane at the Greenville Spartanburg Airport, I'm old enough to remember that it used to be called the Jetport. They named a cheeseburger after me in Greenville. The Mike Gallagher special, I can still remember it. Cheeseburger, fries, onion rings, and a drink for $3.90. That's the single over at BB's. So it's home for me. It hurts my soul to go against what I know Lindsey Graham would want. You know he would want his sister in his seat. You know he'd want her to take over. He adored her. She was his proudest achievement. He raised her. But South Carolinians don't know anything about her. And I'm afraid that she's got to be up against it. Now, the polls show she's ahead. If you believe the polling, I just don't know. So maybe you do. Let's turn it over to you. 17 past the hour. We've got to have normal people push back against some of the lunatics the freak show, the circus that has come to town, the cancer, the scourge called socialism and communism and Marxism and this DSA crowd that's completely poisoned the Democrat Party. In South Carolina, is Darlene Graham one of those warriors who can push that back? Or are we going to have maybe a pseudo-conservative, a phony conservative, somebody who really is not going to vote conservatively in that important U.S. Senate seat from South Carolina? Tell me what you think. 800-655-MIKE. 800-655-6453. 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
0: All right, let's dive in and see what you make of this really, really fascinating process in South Carolina following the unexpected death of Senator Lindsey Graham. Rick's back from Illinois. Hey, Rick, how are you?
21: Hey, real good. Good show. Hey,
0: Thank you.
21: Know, I'm very cynical about politicians, especially the higher up you go and in the federal government in particular. I personally believe, you know, chief witness, hey, wow, he's making good money, got great, you know, health care. Every 2 weeks they're on vacation, travels the country, taxpayer expense, maybe the world, taxpayer expense.
0: It's a good gig,
21: yeah,
0: huh?
21: You do a meeting every now and again, you come in, your net worth is $30,000. A couple of terms later, now you're a multimillionaire because
0: I
21: know. You know, you're really good at investing.
0: I
21: think she sees that. I guarantee they all see that. Now, some don't fall into that, but...
0: Well,
21: On TV every other week.
0: Yeah, but Rick, Lindsey didn't fall into that. I don't think Lindsey was one of those guys that turned it into a multi-million dollar. If she's cut from the same cloth, you know, maybe she just wants to honor her brother by
21: that's
0: you know.
21: Possible.
0: But you're so right, Rick, when you talk about this. You talk about a scam. The biggest scam of all is watching these politicians, some of these, especially these radical progressives. Remember, was it Ilhan Omar that started to be worth millions and millions of dollars until they found out there was a financial problem because she was getting scrutinized? Pelosi's net worth now. All these people, Bernie Sanders, all his, you know what he's worth? These clowns come from, they're lifelong public servants, but after they spend 100 years in office, then they retire filthy rich. So I get your point. I just hope she's not, you know, part of that. Rich is in Anderson, South Carolina. Hey, Rich.
22: Mike, can you hear me?
0: Loud and clear. How you doing, sir?
22: I am blessed. Thank you for being Mike Gallagher, and God bless you, my friend, for all your philanthropy and all the wisdom that you share. I love historical context.
0: You're very kind. Thank you.
22: I wanted to make two notes, if I may.
0: Sure.
22: I wanted to give about 30 seconds on a historical lesson and then a strategy lesson for 30 seconds. So, if I could.
0: Go right ahead. I got a break here coming up, but do your best.
22: Okay. So, I am an exiled New Englander. I live in the upstate. I love it here. People are fantastic.
0: Yes, sir. You bet.
22: So the history is, we had a long-serving senator, Ted Kennedy, the liberal lion in Massachusetts. He served for 5 decades in the Senate.
0: Right.
22: They had a placeholder. So after he died in 2009, God rest his soul, he was wildly popular. Democrats were trying to install Martha Coakley. Martha Coakley at the time was Massachusetts Attorney General, wildly popular. She kind of hid in the basement, really didn't campaign.
0: Right.
22: So Senator Scott Brown, and you know how electing a senator, a Republican senator of Massachusetts, was like catching lightning in a bottle, correct?
0: Right, I remember. Yep.
22: Yeah. So, so that seat did not belong to Ted Kennedy, God rest his soul. In the commonality in the parallel that we have here is you have a long-term senator in Lindsey Graham, right?
0: Yep.
22: They're trying to appoint somebody to vacate that seat, right?
0: Right, right.
22: Well, Scott Brown's campaign manager, and I would applaud...
0: Look, hey, Rich, do me a huge favor. Rich, hang on. I love you. I love you. You're a great guy. Are you going to vote for Darlene Graham or not?
22: I am not, and I'll tell you why.
0: Go ahead. 10 seconds.
22: I'll tell you why. Scott Brown said, this is not Ted Kennedy's seat. This is not Lindsey Graham's seat. This is the people's seat.
0: There you go. Thanks, Rich. More coming up. Don't go away. 800-655-MIKE.
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3: A solar-powered drone will monitor shark activity off the Southern California coast during the 2028 Olympics. Chris Lowe is director of the Cal State Long Beach Shark Lab. Explain some of what it can do.
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3: The drone was developed by scientists at the Shark Lab. Several Olympic events will be taking place in the ocean off of LA and Orange counties. 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
0: 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Jennifer Horn here, and I say, why go to each place separately when we can see all of them on one trip with me, Mike Gallagher, and Scott Jennings.
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6: Moments ago, President Trump arrived at Camp David. He's going to hold a cabinet meeting there. They're going to televise it. I think it's the first time there's ever been a cabinet meeting televised from Camp David. He doesn't like Camp David. And, of course, I'm pretty sure President Trump likes his creature comforts. I'm sure, I mean, Camp David isn't like a log cabin in the woods, but it's very rustic. And I swear I can relate to that. I'm not big into rustic. My joke always is, if the towel rack isn't heated, I'm really roughing it. If I don't have a heated toilet seat, I'm not sure I want to go there. I mean, look, I think sometimes Trump and I are just sort of aligned. He loves his Diet Cokes. He loves his Big Macs. Have I ever told you the story about going to the Oval Office and him saying, look, Gallagher, watch this. He pushed a red button. And I thought, oh, my gosh, we just bombed Sweden. And in came a guy with a Diet Coke on a silver tray. He said, isn't that the damnedest thing you ever saw? It was like Mr. Smith goes to Washington.

0: Washington on steroids. So that's our president. I mean, look, he's a very wealthy guy, very, you know, successful in his, I mean, Trump Tower. Man, oh, man. Man, the man likes his gold, doesn't he? He has goldified the Oval Office. You know what I was thinking about? I'm going to go to Roger P. Shulman here in just a moment. I'm in a mood today. I'm just in a really good mood. Hope you are, too. It's Friday. We got a lot of concerns, a lot of apprehensions. These radical, far-left communists have hijacked the Democrat Party. There's no daylight now between establishment Democrats and the rabid freaks of the DSA. There's just none. Adam Schiff last night said, well, look, we're a big tent. They won't put any distance between themselves. These establishment guys won't put any distance between themselves and the rabid communist Marxist freak show. And they are freaks. Did you see the guy up in Maine, Troy Jackson? He had two kids with his cousin. He's in a relationship with his cousin with whom they brought two children into the world. That's today's Democrat Party. Zohran the Destroyer in New York City wants to make taxpayers who are non-black pay black people reparations. And I'm sure Muslims will get in there somewhere, right? Stephen Miller said it the other day. Right now, the Democrats have become the party of freaks, weirdos, losers, and crazies. But you cannot laugh this off because it's deadly serious. It is serious. Very, very serious. This is not a time to take for granted. You've got to be involved. You've got to be engaged. I'm urging everybody to get active with their local Republican Party club. Joey Hudson up down in South Carolina, or for me up in South Carolina, working his butt off with Drew McKissick and the South Carolina GOP. They're going to have a big debate coming up featuring all the Republican candidates for Senate to replace Lindsey Graham. Joey's going to be a big part of all of that. And, of course, we'll share it with you here on the Mike Gallagher Show through Joey's capacity as our permanent guest host every day through the studios and offices and facilities of 98.9 WORD. I was just thinking one last thought before we go to Roger and talk about Fauci and what Florida is attempting to do regarding the actions of Dr. Anthony Fauci. How many years have they flown that big, gargantuan, green Marine One helicopter? Don't you think Trump is going to want to replace that before he leaves office? He's replaced everything else. He's beautifying Washington, D.C. left and right. Got the Qatar gave him that big, shiny, gleaming new Air Force One. Isn't that thing kind of a throwback? Is that the same Marine One helicopter that, like, Nixon and Gerald Ford and all the rest of them back in the day flew on? Kennedy? It's always that big, mammoth, green, old-fashioned-looking helicopter. Has there been any talk about Trump replacing that with some sleek, you know, back-to-the-future-looking, you know, some futuristic, sleek, modern helicopter with all the bells and whistles? Or is that just some Washington tradition? I just was thinking about that as I watched the monitors and saw him landing at Camp David. That's like a throwback. It's like retro. And there's nothing about President Trump that's retro. Maybe somebody knows. 800-655-MIKE. 13 past the hour. The Florida Attorney General, who we've had on this show, James Uthmeyer, announced this week that he is launching an investigation into Dr. Anthony Fauci after we watched Fauci invoke the Fifth Amendment 111 times the other day. Let's go to the newsroom because nobody knows Florida politics or the lay of the land better than our newsman, the one and only Roger P. Shulman. Mr. Shulman, happy Friday, sir.
1: Happy Friday to you. Good to be on again. And let's go back a few years to the bad old days of the pandemic. 100,000 people died in Florida because of that. Nationwide, 7 1.1 million, and worldwide, 7.1 million. That's worse than Hitler's Holocaust, if the numbers are correct. And they think a lot more people died that we don't know about. So this is a very bad time. And destroying records, lying to Congress, obstruction of a federal investigation are the Fed charges that they can't get against him because he's got that blanket pardon from President Biden. However, Florida charges, which can work, according to Attorney General Uffmeyer, would seek records from Congress and review Anthony Fauci's public statements, pandemic guidances, and financial interests. Now, people in Florida are still upset because people died alone because Fauci lied about the virus. Families were not allowed to be with loved ones while they were very sick and passing away. I met with Congresswoman Ana Paulina Luna yesterday. She was in Florida at the University of South Florida's St. Pete campus, and she said that he should be in jail. Wow. She said Dr. Mengele Fauci should be maybe protected by a federal pardon, but that does not hold against state prosecutions and civil lawsuits. And Uffmeyer, Attorney General Uffmeyer, is sending a plane to Washington to get all the records. Rand Paul is making that available to him so he can launch this state investigation and prosecution. So he is leading the charge. Other states are getting on board, and it looks like things are going to be happening because, as we remember, it looks like Fauci was leading this gain-of-function investigation in Wuhan, China. He was financing that. And records from that were destroyed, and a lot of other things have happened that are very questionable that are coming out, even though he did plead the fifth 117 times.
0: Well, I love that Rand Paul is going to open up what they're calling a mountain of evidence to the Florida Attorney General for this as part of this investigation. And Uffmeyer told Benny Johnson this week on his podcast, we're looking at any and all violations of state law here in Florida. Nothing's off the table. We're going to have a team working on this 24/7. You know, Roger, all Americans want is some level of accountability, and Fauci isn't getting any accountability. They reamed him a new one this week on Capitol Hill, but in terms of any legal consequences, so far none have been forthcoming, but maybe the Florida Attorney General James Uffmeyer can turn that around.
1: And think of all the businesses that aren't here anymore because of picking and choosing what could stay open, like Walmart and other things. Everybody else had to close and lost money, went out of business. People killed themselves because they lost their livelihood and their families. Awful. Terrible toll that we're still paying for. So, yes, a lot is going to be happening soon.
0: Hey, I want to put you on the spot. Incidentally, a lot of people are texting me about the Marine One that President Reagan used. That's at the Reagan Library now. The former Marine One is at the Nixon Library. But it's the same. I don't know what the name of that helicopter is. I don't know if it's a Sikorsky. Do you know, Roger? I'm putting you on the spot here.
1: I think it's a Sikorsky. I know that they're getting a new one. They've had a problem with the new one, though, because the exhaust apparently shoots straight down and it lights the White House lawn on fire. So I understand. President Trump getting a helipad.
0: See, I knew it. That's why they're building the helipad with the big presidential seal on it?
1: It doesn't light the lawn on fire.
0: That's not good. But for a brand new helicopter.
1: Yeah, we're getting something new for the president. I don't know exactly which one it is. It's a new Sikorsky of some sort.
0: I knew it.
1: It doesn't look exactly like the old one.
0: I knew it. I'll bet it'll look like something right out of one of the Batman movies. So it'll be brand new. It'll be sleek. And it's shooting out flames at the bottom, which is pretty cool. So now the flames can go on that new helipad and nothing will catch on fire. Hey, Roger, before you go, I got to put you on the spot. I've avoided the Tony Romo story because I don't want to pile on and I don't want to embarrass Tony. I think he's a good guy. He got pulled over in Wisconsin. I was working out yesterday with my trainer trying to get a little more fit, and he knows football real well. And he said, Wisconsin, look, first time offense in Wisconsin, that guy will get a slap on the wrist. They don't really take DUI as seriously as maybe other states do. I don't know if that's true or not. Nonetheless, a point of contention has been the field sobriety test that Tony took and allegedly fared poorly. And a lot of people defended him by saying it's hard for anybody to pass a field sobriety test. And it got me to thinking. Now, I've never ever been subjected to one because, I mean, I don't drink. But I was thinking about this. I thought, how about if we can get a law enforcement officer to administer a proper field sobriety test. And, you know, Tracy or somebody will get out there and we'll tape it, we'll film it, we'll see what that looks like and see how hard it really is for the average person to take a field sobriety test. I want to do it. And then I thought of you because you know all the cops, you know all the politicians, you know everybody in Florida. What do you think? Do you think we could find a law enforcement officer who could administer one for me?
1: I think we can find two or three. We can give you two or three tests, see what each department
0: one's enough. How many do I got to take? I mean, I'm going to take it till I get it right?
1: Yeah, we're going to take it till you get. We're going to pull you over and have you come out of the car. We'll have the siren on and everything if you want.
0: Why not? Why not? Well, let's try it. You think you could pull it off? Can you reach out to somebody for us?
1: Oh, yes.
0: All right.
1: We'll take care of that.
0: Roger P. Schulman's on the case. Thank you, sir. Our newsman here on the Mike Gallagher Show. 19 past the hour, 800-655-MIKE. Freaks is what Stephen Miller calls the Democrats today. They've become a party of freaks, weirdos, losers, and crazies. But you can't laugh it off because it's deadly serious. When you give these people power, everything you know and love in this world falls apart. You'll have chaos, corruption, decay, violence, and poverty. He's right.

0: to tell you something that I think is worth 60 seconds of your time. 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
1: That's a nice shot of Green Bay, Wisconsin on the Salem News Channel camera network. Of course, Green Bay, legendary football town, home of the Packers. Speaking of football, some breaking news about that Tony Romo arrest for driving allegedly while intoxicated. He is now on leave from CBS Sports. A rep for CBS told the New York Post moments ago, Tony Romo has been placed on leave from his role at CBS Sports until further notice. You know, this is what's kind of wild about what has happened to him with this arrest in Wisconsin. Again, I had somebody tell me yesterday, first time offense in Wisconsin, it's just not a very big deal. You don't even necessarily lose your license. You get a fine. He seemed to have some knowledge. I think he had a friend who got arrested once for DW, or they call it OWI in Wisconsin, operating while intoxicated. Do you know that he's currently working under a 10-year, $180 million contract, runs through 2030? You talk about winning the lottery. I know NFL quarterbacks make a lot of money, and he's obviously already a wealthy man, but to be a CBS analyst, $180 million contract that he may have jeopardized if indeed he was intoxicated. If they convict him, and I don't know that they can. I don't think he submitted to a blood test. I don't think he refused to do the blood test. He refused to do the breathalyzer, and he didn't do well apparently on the field sobriety test. So let me just ask you a quick question, just a couple of minutes on this. Do you think he ought to lose his job at CBS based on what you know? A 10-year, $180 million contract. Should Tony Romo stay at CBS, or should he go? Let me know what you think. 800-655-MIKE. 800-655-6453. 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
3: Orange County is seeing an unusually aggressive start to the West Nile virus season. Amber Seymour is director with OC Mosquito and Vector Control.
4: If we're looking at the numbers right now in terms of mosquito positives, it is shaping up to look pretty similar to those outbreak years.
3: She says the agency has identified 206 mosquitoes with the virus, nearly nine times the number to this point in the year. Larry Marino in the Answer Newsroom.
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3: I got a letter here from a listener in Louisville, Eden Gassier. Dennis, I love your show. 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Ways that you could treat yourself nicely on a daily basis to keep your happiness level up. 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I will leave that for another time. But I will talk about how to be your own best friend or something like that, as you put it. Ways to treat yourself nicely on a daily basis. See, everything in life, everything is a middle road. Everything.
2: That's coming up on Timeless Wisdom with Dennis Prager. And it starts right now.
3: Here we go. It's the happy, happy, happy, happy hour.
4: Yes, it is. It's the happy, happy, happy, happy hour.
3: Hey, everybody. Welcome to the Happiness Hour of the Dennis Prager Show, the longest ongoing program on happiness in the United States of America, probably the world, the cosmos, the galaxy in which we live, the universe. Every week at this time, crank it up there, Sean. Let's go. Here we go.
4: Yes, it is. Indeed.
3: Well, my friends, every week at this time come hella high water, frogs, lice, the smiting of the firstborn, hail. It doesn't matter. We talk about happiness this hour because happy people make a better world. That's just the way it is, my friends. If you want to increase goodness in this world, increase happiness. That's correct. That's why that's among the many reasons we have a moral obligation to be, or at least to act, as happy as we can. We owe it to everybody in our lives. We owe it to humanity. And if you believe in God, you owe it to God. That's how big it is. My evolution on this subject would be a fascinating subject. You know what? We ought to do that, Alan. I would like to, I will do that one day. On my talk on happiness, which you should get, it's the funniest talk I give. And it's really powerful talk. You get it through my office, one of the many talks that are on CD or tape. My talk on happiness, I explain my evolution. I used to think that the pursuit of happiness was a selfish pursuit. Now I realize that the pursuit of happiness, not the pursuit of fun, the pursuit of happiness, is one of the most altruistic things that you can engage in your life. It is good for others

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0: straight ahead. Everything you need to know about the top headlines of the day and a perspective that will give you some eternity to it. 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It's Kevin McCullough, Monday through Friday, on That Kevin Show. And now, from the Connors and Sullivan Broadcast Studios, the man who is not what he wants to be, but is way grateful that he's not who he used to be, here,
1: welcome to That Kevin Show. This is not That Kevin. As you guys have probably noticed this week, Kevin took some time off. You guys can all complain to him on his social media and tell him how much you missed him. He probably honestly will appreciate hearing that. Today, you're stuck with me. My name is Bethany Mandel. My voice might sound familiar because I am usually on Kevin's show on Fridays, and he decided to hand me the mic for the whole 2-hour show. What a mistake that was. But we're all gonna do it together, and I'm gonna have fun, and I think that's really all that matters. You can normally hear me on the Mom Wars podcast. I also have a complimentary Substack, and you can read me at the New York Post and the Washington Examiner. I'm a frequent contributor there. And I sometimes write for other places like Fox News and, you know, in addition to raising my 6 children who are all out of the house today. I've had this entire week to myself. And so when Kevin asked me to host today, I said, actually, I could do that because I don't have any children in my home. I wanted to start the hour talking about one of the craziest stories that we've seen out of Spain, because Spain is being invaded right now by Morocco and Algeria. And it's not an invasion that you might think about when you think of, you know, I think about World War II, the storming the beaches of Normandy. The beaches of Spain are being stormed right now, but by migrants. Right now, I think that the total is about 50,000 people have poured over the border. And we're not talking about like refugees here. There's no women and children storming the beaches. These are men who are from North Africa. There's about 12,000 of them crossing every hour. There could be at some point maybe 80 to 100,000 people who have crossed over and stormed these beaches. And what's terrifying is Spain seems okay with it. They've kind of thrown up their hands and said, well, what could you do? The city in Spain that is being invaded is asking for help from the federal government in Spain, and they're not really getting it. The city that's being invaded right now in Spain is called Ceuta, and what's terrifying is they're breaking into, and we have video of this, we have video of people breaking into Spanish homes because they'll have squatters' rights, and then they can soon sort of establish themselves as residents. I was reading a remarkable piece in the Telegraph yesterday by Nicole Lampert, and she is saying the thing that not a lot of people in Europe were allowed to say for a very long time, that the influx of this population, this Islamist population, is very dangerous.

0: For a long time, and too long, in fact, that was not something we were allowed to say out loud. And it was racist to say, maybe you don't want a bunch of people from a Muslim country storming into your country, because the end result might not be so great. We have seen in Berlin, not a Waymo, but an actual car driven by a human being who was an Islamist, tried to kill people at a pride parade in Berlin. And this is something that has confused me about a lot of minority communities, like the LGBT community, like the Jewish community, of which I am a member, that there was fear to say the very obvious out loud. And the very obvious is this is not a population that you want to import. There are some countries, some cultures, I'm sorry, that are better than others. And this is not a culture that you want to import, into your country. And that's evidenced by the fact that they're not getting in by, you know, applying legally for residency. They're not doing, they are storming into this country over the beaches. And the first videos that I saw that came out, I thought it was AI. I thought it was like from one of these dystopian movies that I love. I love dystopian movies, but I thought it was one of those dystopian movies where the world is ending and there is no law and order anymore. And it's just every man for himself and total breakdown of anything resembling order. And there's, unsurprisingly, already looting going on and fires being set. And there are finally some governments in Europe who are saying, oh, wait a second. Finland has officially announced that they are supporting a proposal that Italy put forward to suspend Spain from the visa-free sort of exchange. And so normally in the European Union, if you've ever, you know, traveled in Europe, you can go freely from Spain into France, into Italy, into England. And the Italian government has said, wait a second. You can't cross from Spain into Italy. If this is what's happening in Spain right now, we're going to need to suss out who exactly is passing from one border to another. But unfortunately for these countries, this is not a thing that just sort of manifested out of thin air. And it's a problem exclusive to Spain and this, you know, one small area. This is a problem throughout Europe, both illegal and legal immigration from North Africa. I lived in Belgium when I was in high school, so I'm 40 years old, so you do the math. It was not a short time ago. And I remember arriving there, and one of the very first things that my Belgian host family said to me was, be careful of the Moroccans. And I touched base with all of my fellow American exchange students, and we asked each other, is your host family racist? Yeah, mine is. Is your host family racist? Mine is. And then a funny thing happened. We spent more than a week in Belgium, and we realized that our physical safety was in danger when there were massive packs of these North African immigrants and migrants around. I remember one of my friends, we were in the capital city of Brussels. Actually, they were. I didn't go with them. They were in the capital city of Brussels one night for New Year's Eve. And they were speaking English and yelling and drunk, you know, as you are when you're 17 years old and unsupervised in Europe. And a pack of Moroccans approached them and said, are you American? And they made one of the cardinal mistakes that you can make as an American in that circumstance. And they said, yes. They were too drunk to remember that they were supposed to lie and say they were Canadian. And this was like during the Iraq war. So things were especially, the tensions were especially high. And my friend, who was over 6 foot tall, really, really big guy, was beaten so viciously that he was hospitalized for a week. That's why our host families all told us, be careful of the Moroccans, be careful of the immigrants. And now Europe is overrun. I mean, we're seeing very dramatic video out of Spain, but it is overrun across the board, over every single country. I think it's great that Italy and Finland are saying, ooh, wait a second, and trying to set a boundary. But that boundary should have been set 25 years ago. And this is the future that the DSA, the Democratic Socialists of America, want here. They want open borders. They want this in America. And we're going to get into that throughout the show, because this is a scary phenomenon that's erupted on the left. And we're seeing it play out in Europe. And it's a warning signal for us here in America. Stay tuned. We're going to keep on talking about this issue of the DSA and of this rampant immigration that's happening throughout Europe, because it is the most pressing issue that we're facing here in this country right now.
1: You know, when you've been struggling with a decision, but you just finally have that eye-popping moment that says you're going to decide now? That hit me when I saw the number 266 on my bathroom scale. Kevin McCullough here. I didn't want to be at that number. At 56 years old, I want to be lean. I want to be active. I want to be healthy for my kids. And so I committed to doing something about it. 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

0: Kevin McCullough.
1: Hello. This is not Kevin McCullough. He took vacation, which you guys can all tweet at him about how he's never allowed to do again, because you're stuck with me, your host for today. My name is Bethany Mandel, co-host of The Mom Wars on Substack and podcast. And I am joined by one of my dear friends, Mary Catherine Hamm, co-host of the Normally podcast and the Getting Hammered podcast. And speaking of which, this week we got a really interesting view into how exactly that global pandemic disrupted our lives for what, 3 years?
2: Yeah.
1: Depending on where you lived, 2.5, 3 years. You and I were waiting for years and years for the moment where it was, now it can be said.
2: Yeah.
1: And now I think we're at that moment.
2: Yeah, now it can be said that Dr. Anthony Fauci was a cartoonishly self-absorbed weirdo who actually didn't know what he was doing and, in fact, made a bunch of wrong decisions and lied to people so that he could have a bunch of power and attention.
1: Yeah.
2: So,
1: and what's frustrating to me about this moment is we were wronged as Americans, but also me personally, Bethany Mandel. I was wronged by people during COVID. We were blocked from seeing members of our family for years until they were on their deathbeds. We were, we were demonized. We were black sheeped by people. And I don't really talk about that much because, I mean, it's my personal life, but I'm pretty mad. Now I'm waiting for my apology phone call.
2: Yes. And I don't think that the apology phone calls are forthcoming. One of the problems with this situation is that a lot of people have a lot of sunk costs in believing Anthony Fauci, and they are separated from a media ecosystem that would tell them about these diary entries that reveal him to be what he is. So unfortunately, most of them who are consuming mainstream media, who, by the way, are part of the story in the Fauci diaries and are in there workshopping questions with him for him and having dinner with him when we weren't supposed to be crossing households, like all sorts of crazy stuff going on. They're not going to be talking about it. So a lot of people won't know that they should update what they thought about Fauci. And they were, in fact, wronged, right? Yeah. They still think we're the villains, but they were wronged and had things taken from them. But you know what? There is one person, at least, who has apologized to someone he wronged during the pandemic. And it is Stephen A. Smith, the ESPN sports analyst. And I'm pretty proud of him. Should we hear him apologize a little bit?
1: I'm going to pretend like I'm getting it from all the people who wronged me. Let's hear it.
2: Yes, exactly.
3: There were others who had the courage to say, bump that. And one of those people at the forefront was Kyrie Irving. I bring his name up because I watched Dr. Fauci on Capitol Hill yesterday, and the person I thought about most was Kyrie Irving because of the heat that he was taking and how folks were piling on, because that was just the latest transgression in their eyes that he was committing and subjecting the public to. He refused the vaccine. New York City's mandate made him ineligible for home games, and he linked his stance to people losing jobs over vaccine mandates. In my opinion, particularly hindsight-wise, it didn't make him stubborn or selfish. It made him brave. His willingness to stand up and say, nah, I'm not doing that. It's just a time for reflection to look at things differently.
2: All right. Look at that.
1: That's it's easy as that. That's how it's done.
2: Well, and I like Stephen A. Smith. I think he's an interesting thinker. He's obviously not aligned with me on everything, and I don't need him to be. But he has the ability to do this, to reassess and reevaluate what he took in the past as gospel. Yeah. And that is a really important quality for anyone, but particularly for public figures.
1: So what's frustrating is the fact that, you know, now in the era of now it can be said, and yet we have a friend who's deciding to leave their pediatrician because the pediatrician is requiring the vaccine for their very young child in order to stay in the practice. I'm not talking about measles. I'm talking about the COVID vaccine.
2: Yeah.
1: Wild. I remember listening to the hearing, I guess it was a panel committee where they were deciding whether to recommend this for that age bracket. Mm-hmm. And every single doctor expressed hesitation that by allowing it, they were going to create a permission structure in which it was mandatory. Yeah. And I don't understand how in 2026 there is a pediatrician
0: anywhere in America. And I'm not talking, this person doesn't live in Park Slope, okay? Like, this is a real America place. And yet, they're deciding to leave their pediatrician's practice because they're being forced to take the vaccine in order to stay on.
2: Yeah.
0: 2026.
2: I think people still don't understand the amount of risk that children faced was so minuscule.
0: Yeah.
2: Because we were lied to systematically about it. And so they make the wrong calculations. And many doctors, unfortunately, and public health officials fell victim to the homogeny of their,
0: yeah,
2: of their thinking groups and could not puncture that. And so to this day, I have people telling me on X, I can't believe you would criticize a man who just tried to keep you alive. And I'm like, ma'am, I was a 40-something healthy,
0: yep,
2: person with young children. Like, we were okay.
0: Yeah, and we were always okay. And what angers me about this is the fact that the record isn't reset for these people. And so I live in Montgomery County, Maryland, one of the bluest, stupidest areas in America. And I still see people walking around with cloth masks on. I saw a kid at the bus stop the other day wearing a cloth mask. And what's funny is when I saw that kid, I was like, oh, that kid's sick. And the mom put a mask on them in order to send them to camp. I guarantee it.
2: Yeah.
0: Because now people don't understand how the science works, because Anthony Fauci decided he was the science, and he, I disagree.
2: Yeah. He wasn't the science, and it's dangerous to think that way. I would argue it's maybe anti-science to think that you're the science and that your decisions embody that and cannot, yeah, be questioned. So,
0: yeah.
2: I'm glad somebody's questioning him. For years, the journalists in particular refused to do so. He was a public figure with immense power, and he ruined a lot of lives, and he should answer for it, but he pled the fifth. So we'll have to take what we can get from Stephen Smith, who I appreciate.
0: Yeah. Yeah. And speaking of public figures who are ruining lives, over in New York, Zora Mamdani is doxing close to 1 million New Yorkers.
2: Yeah.
0: Do you have sort of the download on that story?
2: Because I do. This is a perfect government failing story, except they're not actually failing. They're doing what he wants to do.
0: Correct.
2: So what Mamdani, yeah, said was, oh, we just want to get these really rich people who have pied-a-terres. They have a city place that they don't dwell in, and we're going to hit them with a big tax. And what we're going to do with that tax is we're going to collect, I think it's $500 million to fill a $6 billion budget hole. Good math on that one. So $500 million. And then they realize, oh, that's not enough. So they hit a bunch of people who do not have $5 million thresholds, 900,000 people on this list. They don't vet it at all. And then they tell the people on the list who received this letter, hey, you might be a permanent resident. This might not be a pied-a-terre. Let us know within 4 weeks with these specific documents. Okay, sure, right? They have the computer where they could verify this, but they don't. And then if you want to send them the documents, A, you have to find them. Some of these are old people who live in these homes forever and don't know where they are. Then you submit them to the website. Easy peasy, right? Nope. The website doesn't work.
0: Yeah.
2: And so all these, and like some of these are rich residents who voted for Mamdani. And I'm like, yep, welcome to his plan for you. Mm-hmm. This was always the plan.
0: Yep. Yep. And one of these many unintended consequences, I saw someone saying on Twitter, I keep my address, and by the way, this is my primary residence. I keep my primary residence private for security reasons. There are so many people who are public figures, who have stalkers, who need to not have a white pages document put out by the city of New York saying, this is where this person lives, down to the apartment building.
2: Well, and on top of that, it's a class warfare document, right? Yep. So it's like, these people are the enemy. We, yep, have now put them and their locations on a document for you. And we will not be updating as they inform us where they're not the enemy, by the way. They needed to cast the net as far as they possibly could.
0: Yep.
2: And this is what that is. By the way, the simple instructions for these poor people. If the property is a tenant's primary residence, the owner must submit a copy of the lease and a rental document, such as a utility bill or proof of payment. For family members, the owner must provide a birth certificate, marriage certificate, or immediate family member affidavit. For a trust beneficiary, the owner must provide a trust agreement. Like, you have 4 weeks to do this. If they don't catch it on their non-functioning website, you will be billed. this is the idea. And I have a theory on Mamdani, because people will be like, oh, this seems like such a misstep by a smart politician. Like when he did the straight-to-camera July 4th thing with the sad naturalized citizens on either side of him, yep, and took our most joyous civic observance and made it into a dirge. These are the things he actually believes.
0: Yes.
2: That's why he's misstepping. He doesn't care about the optics because he believes that he wants to make American citizenship sad and to tax the heck out of you. That's what he believes.
0: There we go. Well, New Yorkers, you got what you voted for. I hope you enjoy it. Thank you so much for coming on, Mary Catherine.
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0: is not live from New York, nor am I that Kevin. I am that Bethany, and I am joined by a lovely woman that I just met, Allie Murray. She is the executive director of the American Parents Coalition. And when this story came across my radar about YMCAs, my antenna went up because I am a member of my local YMCA and I bring my children there. And now I'm not so sure that's a great idea. Can you get into some of the findings of what happened? It was just in San Francisco, or is this a nationwide problem?
1: It's unfortunately a nationwide problem. So about a year ago, we started investigating the YMCA when we noticed a handful of stories from across the country where women were going into the locker room, changing their clothes and seeing men in there. The story that really caught our attention was there was a woman in Washington State. She happened to see two young girls also in the women's restroom changing out of their bathing suits. And there was a man in there watching them. She went to the front desk, told them, and they said, oh, he identifies as a woman. That's totally fine. And then she lost her membership for bringing that to the Y's attention.
0: So
1: we started doing a deep dive into this about a year ago and found policies on the YMCA National's website dating back to 2017, where they had provided a list of like, here's the 9 things you can do to make your local YMCA LGBTQ friendly. And it was, you know, everything from bathroom policies to partnering with groups like the Trevor Project and all of these, you know, things you could do during Pride Month. When we first raised that alarm a year ago, May of 2025, within hours, they took it all down and said, the YMCA nationally does not provide such guidance and it's up to each of our branches. And so then we've stayed on it. And unfortunately, our findings this year have found not only that these policies across the U.S. have not improved, but that they've also doubled down and now apply to many summer camps across the countries, which means that places where girls have overnight accommodations, in many places, there are also boys allowed in those, and male counselors who identify as female could be bunked in a cabin with young girls.
0: The thing that bothers me about all this is we're supposed to just suspend all common sense, because on one side of it, they kind of claim that women are always to be believed, that we should always trust our intuition, all of those things. And on the other side, never under any circumstances, under no conditions whatsoever, would a man lie in order to gain access to a naked woman. No one would ever say that they identify as something so that they can see women changing into their bathing suits. I'm sorry, what?
1: Right. The other thing that makes it so different with the YMCA and why we're particularly focused on them is, of course, as you mentioned at the top, the family component. This is not, you know, a Planet Fitness or a Gold's Gym. You know, this is where there are youth sports and programs and sleepaway camps. But beyond that, the YMCA uniquely also receives hundreds of millions of dollars a year in federal funding. So that requires them to be compliant with Title IX, which they are not. And so unlike a Planet Fitness or something that's a private business, there are actually mechanisms of enforcement here. If we can pull the right levers and like get the attention of the right people, where that's a substantial amount of federal funding to lose for their complete denial of all things, you know, Title IX and common sense. And we know that they're seeing it because every single time we put out a report, they delete it, even from these branches within hours. And so, you know, that's kind of been our mission right now. We're banging the drum. We've been in contact with some of the agencies in the administration trying to get in front of the right people and get this funding pulled.
0: I'm so glad that you are, because to me, I mean, I think it's probably already happened. We just haven't heard about it yet, but there will eventually be horror stories that come out from sleepaway camps, from these sports programs where girls are going to be sexually assaulted in these circumstances where there's a male counselor, where there's males in their bunks. I had a friend call me the other day. Her son was about to get on a plane to go to a sleepaway program in Massachusetts. And she found out the day before that the sleepaway camp had a policy that they would house people according to gender identity. And so she asked the summer camp, will there be a biological female in my son's bunk? And they refused to answer that question.
1: Yeah.
0: And so she, against her better judgment, put him on the plane, and he got there, and she said, I want to talk to my son when he arrives, because I want to ascertain what the situation is, because you won't tell me. And he told her, there's a girl in my bunk. She's very obviously a girl, and I'm uncomfortable. And now she's like, what do I do? And so now every boy is waiting in line to change and everything, and they wait for her to shower by herself, because even boys are uncomfortable with this notion. We separate the sexes for a reason, and it's safety, but it's also just like basic comfort, especially at that age.
1: Right. And I think that's what gets lost a lot in this conversation, is when you're also, when you're talking about discrimination, it doesn't necessarily have to be a physical act or an assault. It's discomfort. And when those accommodations fall mostly on one sex, and in this case, it's predominantly females, that in itself is discrimination. And a point that I always love to raise in these conversations is we spend a lot of time talking about the women who lose the podium spots, and rightfully so. But those women, you know, there's going to be opportunities for them. It's the girls who get cut to make the place for the boys who lose the opportunities for those friendships and for the mentoring. And it's really a big loss in the early stages of athletics for girls.
0: Yeah. I'm so glad that you flagged this, because I'm sure, I mean, I'm a YMCA member and I work in this industry, and I didn't even know this. I really encourage people to ask their local gyms, their sleepaway camps, anywhere they send their kids, is this a policy? Because it is a lot of places, and surprisingly so. So thank you so much for exposing this and trying to take the administration to take account, because this is critically, critically important.
1: Thanks for having me.
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12: Hey, it's Larry Elder, and I'm going to be at Town Hall 2026. 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Adam Carolla, investigative journalist Nick Shirley, Steve Hilton, Larry O'Connor, Alex Marlowe, Mike Gallagher, and more. 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

0: Hello and welcome back to That Kevin. As you remember, I'm not That Kevin. I'm That Bethany. Bethany Mandel, host of the Mom Wars podcast. And I am joined by a friend of mine. This was so fun when I decided to host the show because I was like, I'm just going to ask all my friends to come on and talk about all the cool things they're doing. And so I am joined by my friend, O.H. Skinner. In addition to being his friend, which should be in his bio, I guess I should also mention he's the executive director of Alliance for Consumers. And he released a, 35-page report about DEI in all things. But in this circumstance, it's lawfare, right?
1: That's exactly right. I mean, a lot of what we're talking about in this report is how a lot of the things that were dying in state legislatures or in Congress or when the Trump administration took over and Biden left office, that they couldn't shove through, whether it was race mandates or whether it was, you know, preferences for certain groups, racial hiring commitments, those things all were dying. And so what you've seen is a big push to push them through in courts. You've got left-wing trial lawyers and left-wing activists who are going around and suing companies, and they might sue over something that's like a totally normal case, like somebody who, you know, some sort of an aspect of a company's operations. And then what they'll get from the settlement will be like $100 million for diversity, equity, and inclusion at Google with a new diversity, equity, and inclusion chief and audits being conducted by left-wing groups that are getting paid to do it. And all of a sudden you just realize that their plan is to use the courts to get what they want and to impose their, you know, social parameters and their preferences. And that part of why we've seen this big shift in America in the last 10 years is because of this lawsuit apparatus that is shoving everybody into mandatory left-wing policy choices.
0: I think that I went into the wrong line of work because I really should have been like corporate DEI. Those people really make bank. And I'm happy.
1: They make bank, and what's crazy is they are able to push policies that then send money to all their friends and allies, right?
0: Okay. So this
1: right? it's like a double function, right?
0: So this was my next question. I mean, I don't really care about Google. I don't care that they're forced to pay $100 million. And I need you to convince me that this actually matters to me. Like, what difference does it make if they're spending $100 million on DEI? What does that do to me as an American?
1: Yeah. So what's crazy is if they were sending $100 million and putting it in a wood chipper, I think maybe you and I would just both be like, I guess that sucks for you, giant mega death corp. Like, again, that's the price of being a mega death corp. But why you and I should care is that they turn around and they blast $100 million into HR agencies and outside consultants and third party validation groups that confirm whether or not you're doing all the right things. And that stuff shoves out into every other company.
0: Yeah.
1: And so all of a sudden, the entire HR apparatus of America is basically a reflection of the most hardcore, crazy left-wing progressives. I mean, people spent, you know this a bit, but like people sometimes wake up and realize like, wait, why is everybody in corporate America tweeting the exact same thing and doing the exact same thing? It's because there's a giant apparatus telling them this is how you get the good positive responses. This is how you get safety from government agencies. And when Google pumps $100 million into this and they hire a new DEI chief inside Google, Google's team shifts to look like that person and they spend the money to make everybody else look like that person. And then their vendors, this is the real part that you'll understand. Then Google starts to say, if you want to do business with us, you have to do that. And when they're the biggest companies in America, all of a sudden everybody just starts saying, well, I guess I have to just dance the dance and I have to be that thing. And that invades your life in your home, no matter where you are, very fast.
0: So,
1: and it all was triggered by left-wing trialers and left-wing activists who saw a lawsuit as a way of not compensating somebody who got wronged, but as unlocking their policy choice.
0: Yeah. And this is always something that confuses me when I see it happen in real time. The Bud Light stuff with the Dylan Mulvaney thing, when that happened, and these stories happen everywhere across corporate America, they're making choices that run opposite what you'd think is their mandate, which is to make money. When Bud Light decided to make a transgender man the face of a campaign, me as a human who has a brain thought to myself, why do you hate money? Why do you think that that was a good idea? But you're arguing basically like this is the origin story of why the Bud Lights of the world decide that Dylan Mulvaney is the perfect face for their company.
1: Yes, this is the origin story for how all of that stuff gets inserted into companies, where at the bottom line, look, you and I would probably agree, there's certain companies that sell to niche customers who get massive credibility out of doing the wokest land acknowledgement, our racial hiring preferences and free Palestine. And that's all how we make our money, right? I don't think that those companies necessarily have to stop being crazy, right? They have to stop doing illegal things. But the origin story is that mindset shifts into the rest of these companies, and it stops being who are we selling to, and it starts being who are our moral stakeholders, and who are our friends that we need to appease, and who's going to validate that we're meeting the exact same score that we need on some, you know, diversity and equity and inclusion chart, so that we can match up on some settlement that we agreed to, right? That's all the stuff that's in the background.
0: How many people are there like you out there who are fighting back against this? Like, is this a David and Goliath situation for conservatives versus liberals in the law space?
1: It can be, but what's interesting is there's a whole cohort of lawyers who at least acknowledge what risk is. And so they are normally the most reasonable minds in these companies, because they at least can look around and say, you guys, like, we're about to get, like, we're going to have huge liability for doing this, right? Like, the head of the Equal Opportunity Employment Commission, Andrea Lucas, always says that each of these companies has a memo saying that racial hiring is illegal. And then it ends with, but the likelihood of being enforced against is so low that you can go ahead and do it. Right. And so then all it takes is a few people like in the administration who suddenly say, well, I'm just going to enforce against you. And all of a sudden the lawyers, you know, they might be liberal, but they have to sit there and be like, that we are in trouble.
0: Yes.
1: Like, and so what's interesting is, you know, in a battle between the lawyers and the HR people, the lawyers at least know where the pain's going to come from, whereas the HR people are just preaching a gospel of feelings.
0: Yeah. Yeah.
1: And so, you know, the law is not stacked in our favor, but as against these other poles of power inside corporate America, you know, you pray for the lawyers.
0: I don't think that phrase has ever been uttered in America in history.
1: I did that just for you.
0: And you did this show just for me. Thank you so much for coming on. This was fascinating, and Godspeed, because it kind of feels David and Goliath.
1: Thanks, Ben.
0: Thank you.
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3: 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I have a lot of friends that have a lot of opinions about AI, what it means, how to use it, what should be done with it, and what shouldn't be. 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What if there was an alternative that was God-centric, bibliocentric, and Christ-centered? That's exactly what Dominion.chat is. Dominion.chat is a God-focused AI that allows biblical truth to be experienced by the user. 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
0: Hello, this is not That Kevin. Today, the show is renamed That Bethany Show. My name is Bethany Mandel, and I am filling in for Kevin this week, and I wanted to share with you one of my favorite stories that came out sort of in the lifestyle sections of the internet this week. It is about a woman who did something that I did and I do not recommend that you do. She accidentally gave birth in her car. These stories come out, I don't know, every couple months. And this woman was at a Jack in the Box. She's a California mom, and she was turned away from the hospital twice. She was in Southern California in Orange County, and she was at the hospital not once, but twice. And they said, no, ma'am, come back when you're ready to have your baby. And so she's on her way home, and getting Jack in the Box, as you do when you're in labor. You're like, you know what I could go for? A burger. Maybe it was her husband, I'm not sure, but whoever's fault it was, that baby came fast. I am going to guess that this was not her first baby. So any first-time parents out there, this is very unlikely to happen. But what was funny was she thought it was, you know, fake contractions. They're called Braxton Hicks contractions. And they started to get a little bit more strong. And so she was making her way back to the hospital. And that baby decided that it was not going to wait, and it came in the parking lot of that Jack in the Box. So that happened to me with my third child. I had been sent home from the hospital twice the day before, the morning and in the evening. And they said to me, basically, you, ma'am, are too stupid to know when you are in labor. Come back when your water breaks. And so that night I went home. I got home at 1 o'clock in the morning and I went to sleep. And I woke up and my water broke, and my husband, bless his heart, stayed in bed for approximately 5 more minutes, which was, in retrospect, I guess it didn't matter. It didn't matter that he stayed in bed 5 more minutes, because we weren't even close to the hospital by the time I actually went into labor and delivered the baby. But here's where I disagree with my husband's decision-making process. So we were on Route 1, for anyone familiar, in New Jersey, and we were driving south to Princeton Hospital, which is where I had my baby. That's not just where Dr. House works, but they actually have a functioning hospital in Princeton that I would have loved to make it to, because it is a very nice hospital. And I felt ahead. And I said, I think game's over, my friend. I think it's time to pull over. And my husband had a choice in front of him. And it sounds like this woman's husband did too. He could go into the parking lot of an auto body shop that was not gravel. It was not paved. It was all gravel. There was tons of dust all around. And then there was a McDonald's where people were driving through and getting their breakfast. And that parking lot was paved. And he made the calculation in his head that he thought I would not want an audience. And so he pulled into the parking lot with gravel. And we gave birth alone, which I guess is better than, you know, people getting their morning coffee in the morning. But then when he came out, he was covered in dust, which I don't know. I don't think is so healthy. This woman, the paramedics actually showed up for her. Must be nice is what I have to say to that, because the police showed up about 5 minutes after my son was born, and then the paramedics another 10 minutes after that. She had firefighters who came, and she had a whole audience. I think that, I mean, if you're going to give birth in a parking lot, I think an audience is probably better. if they're medical professionals. So welcome to the world, to this baby. I don't remember her name, but hopefully it's not Jack. But I'm so excited for this couple, and I recommend folks stay closer to the hospital when they send you home, because those folks don't know what they're doing.
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11: News. I'm Deborah Valentine. President Trump reporting that Hamas has agreed to drop all arms in a peace deal that Israel supports. President Trump comments with more from Fox's Steve Harrigan.
12: If you go 4 months ago, 5 months ago, a deal like that would have been impossible.
13: The president acknowledged there will be ups and downs in what is expected to be weeks of intense negotiations.
11: Hamas committing to a phased roadmap to completely disarm. The U.S. Attorney's Office in Washington, D.C. filing a motion to dismiss its case against former Olympian canoeist David Hearn. Hearn accused of vandalizing the reflecting pool in front of the Lincoln Memorial. Fox's David Spunt.
14: David Hearn maintains he's innocent. He was charged with vandalism.
11: A judge still has to sign off on a case dismissal, but the Department of Justice admits prosecutors do not have a solid case. 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
16: During the War for Independence, General George Washington, the man we refer to today as the father of our country, led American troops through military defeat after defeat. And in the bitter winter of 1777, he wrote this somber note to a friend in Philadelphia. Quote, "You might have tracked our army from White Marsh to Valley Forge by the blood on their feet," end of quote. Many soldiers continued to march through the deep snows of Pennsylvania without shoes. Others suffered from disease, hunger, and freezing conditions. Nearly 2,000 of Washington's men died. Yet George Washington did not lose faith. Amid the hardship, loss, and uncertainty of Valley Forge, he turned to God in prayer. At a time when our nation once again faces division and uncertainty, may we follow Washington's example, kneeling humbly, praying faithfully, and asking God to guide the future of America.
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9: The total that arrived under Biden that were in Becerra's care, 479,000, and they were in these camps. And for self-interest, he said, get these kids out of these camps as quickly as possible. This scandal is growing and it's going to engulf Becerra.
10: And safety is one of the top priorities of any elected official. 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

0: straight ahead. Everything you need to know about the top headlines of the day and a perspective that will give you some eternity to it. 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It's Kevin McCullough, Monday through Friday, on That Kevin Show. And now, from the Connors and Sullivan Broadcast Studios, the man who is not what he wants to be, but is way grateful that he's not who he used to be, here,
1: hello and welcome back to the second hour of That Kevin Show. I don't know if you can tell. Hopefully you can. This is not Kevin McCullough. I don't think that this is what Kevin's voice sounds like. My name is Bethany Mandel. You probably recognize my voice if you listen to the show regularly, especially on Fridays, because I love to join Kevin on this show. And he crazy took a vacation and decided, of all people, to hand me the mic for the day. And so here I am. And I've been joined by so many incredible guests. There's more to come, but I wanted to sort of expand on the last hour's conversation about this invasion that we're seeing in Spain right now. And so just to recap, in Spain, starting on Thursday night and going into Friday, we're on day two of this invasion. There are tens of thousands of migrants from North Africa, mostly Algeria and Morocco, who are pouring over the border. And the left-wing government in Spain have decided basically to commit suicide and allow this to happen. And there are European governments who are saying, wait a second, Italy has, and Finland has as well, said, if this is how Spain is going to police their borders, then we're going to start policing our border with Spain. And so I think that we're going to see more countries in Europe make that declaration, that their visa-free agreement with Spain is now up for debate, because they can't have tens of thousands of more migrants, because this is a problem across Europe, pouring into Europe through Spain. And so this is a story that we're going to be watching. And the White House has released a statement as well. Late on Thursday night, President Trump released this statement. President Trump has long warned Europe what would happen if they continue to implement far-left globalist policies, including enabling mass migration. Spain and other countries who have adopted this destructive philosophy should immediately reverse course or risk their own demise. And that's something that has been a theme, not just in Europe, but here in America as well. One of my favorite Fox News personalities, Bill Malugin, tweeted when all of these videos started emerging out of Spain. He tweeted, I saw this too. I saw this in Del Rio in 2021 in Texas, when there was a similar surge of Haitians coming over the border into America. And Bill made this point, and I really want to sort of delve into this in this segment. He said, this is what the DSA socialist platform looks like in practice, but in another country. No borders, no immigration enforcement, complete freedom of movement without resistance from the government. This is not hyperbole. This is not Bill Malugin sort of making things up out of thin air. This is the future that the DSA wants. I'm going to pull a clip now. It's a mashup of DSA members across the country telling you what they believe, and we need to listen to them.
2: And, you know, we have a unique responsibility to act from the heart of empire, the belly of the beast, the most important.

0: important thing that we can do is take that empire down from within.
1: Our role ultimately is to facilitate our own empire's failure in ways that we can, ultimately to overthrow our own empire.
2: U.S. imperialism is not a thing that can be reformed away. It has to be overthrown through revolutionary struggle.
3: And to build a mass movement that can use the leverage of workers to hit the kill switch on American imperialism here within the American empire.
4: This is from the Canary Mission, who have been tracking what the DSA is saying across the country. And on those clips, you can find it at the Canary Mission's Twitter account. It's pinned right at the top because this is a huge concern for them. But this is what they're saying. This is what they're saying when they go on national television. Last week on Fox News, on Shannon Bream's show, one of the members of the DSA got on camera and sort of listed her demands for what the DSA want to do in America and what their plan is. This is the action item that the DSA national co-chair Megan Romer listed on Shannon Bream's show. Abolish the Senate, replace the presidency and the Supreme Court. Abolish ICE, abolish borders as a long-term plan, abolish the Pentagon, abolish prisons as a long-term plan, government ownership of large corporations. This is the DSA plan. The national co-chair said it on national television. And I think that there's probably a lot of people out here who are thinking, but they're never going to get power. Like, why is Bethany and why are all these conservative commentators yelling into the wind when obviously this is not going to happen? This is not a risk to us. Well, it is, because we're seeing it play out in real time in Spain, and they want that here in America. And they're actually very successful. The DSA have developed a plan where they place candidates of theirs who are highly funded and well produced in areas where they can win Democratic primaries. These are low turnout primaries in blue areas. And so the strategy is, and it's brilliant, you have to give them that, they put someone in, they bankroll them, they make sure they have the ability to pass through the primary, and then they're always going to win. No matter, this is a joke, but it's not really hyperbole, that if Adolf Hitler won a Democratic primary in a place like Montgomery County, Maryland, where I live, he would be elected. And maybe actually I shouldn't use Adolf Hitler as an example, because that actually might be appealing. as we saw in Maine with a candidate who was sporting a Nazi tattoo, that was not disqualifying, because this is part of their national platform. It's hatred, not of Israel, not of AIPAC. Sure, they say those things, but it's hatred of Jews. It's why Canary Mission is called Canary Mission, actually, because the Jews are the canary in the coal mine. And there's so many people who say, well, I don't really care what happens, because first they came for the Jews and then they stopped there. That's not how the saying goes. First they came for the Jews and then they're coming for you. They're coming for the West. And they're explicitly telling us what they plan to do. And we're watching this sort of transpire in Europe. And I honestly, I think it's too late for Europe. I think that it's a lost cause, and I wish them the best of luck. And we need to elect people here that are policing our borders, and thank God we have. But in the future, it's not just the borders, the physical borders that we have in Texas and in Canada, but it's also making sure that those mean people who are questioning anyone who's coming in, flying in, are not Islamists, who are not planning on disrupting our way of life here. This situation, we're going to continue having this conversation on this show and elsewhere, but the situation in Spain is a very interesting case study, because we are watching what happens in real time when borders disappear. And I'm curious to see if European countries stand up and start saying enough is enough, because it is long past time that they do so. Coming up in the next hour, we're going to be talking to so many more guests about, we're going to be talking to Justin Hart, about Anthony Fauci, and my friend Nikki Neely, about the horrifying situation in Minnesota with schools rolling out something called My Gender Dolls. It's not great.
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0: is That Kevin Show. I'm not That Kevin. This is the Bethany Mandel Friend Radio Hour Part 2. I'm joined by one of my dearest friends today. It's so convenient that all of my friends are interesting and do important things, or this would be a very boring show. I'm joined for this segment by one of my dearest friends, Nikki Neely. She is the president of Defending Education and is doing incredible work doing just that. So it's a really well-named organization, first of all, Nikki.
1: Well, thank you.
0: Well done. And
1: initially, it was going to be Parents Protecting Education. And somebody said, since we launched in 2021, the acronym is PPE. That's not a good idea. And I thank them for that.
0: That's true. And it's not just parents defending education. It's grandparents. It's concerned citizens. There's so many people that are defending education. And you are, you just announced this incredible crazy story that I'm just going to give the top line of, and then I want you to just dive in and explain, like, what is this insanity? Because it sounds made up, if we're just being honest.
1: Yes.
0: The Department of Education opened an investigation into Minnesota's planned rollout of something called My Gender Dolls. You guys filed a federal complaint alleging that the program violates the Protection of Pupils' Rights Amendment, which really, it's just like it violates basic sanity. The transgender dolls are designed for children as young as 4 years old and include, I swear to God, I'm not making this up, interchangeable body parts, clothing, hairstyles, and removable genitalia. It's funded by Governor Tim Walz, and it's intended to help children explore gender identity through therapeutic play. What is happening in Minnesota, Nikki? First of all, how did you find out about this? That's my first question.
1: No, you know, we work with a network of parents across the country, so we have whistleblowers everywhere. I feel a little bit like in that movie, Last of the Mohicans, like, I will find you. So we hear about stuff all of the time. And so, yeah, this program, the My Gender Dolls, were developed by the Gender Studies Department at the University of Minnesota, the Eli Coleman Center, a center where, coincidentally, some of the lead researchers there have been very involved in creating the WPATH standards on gender interchangeability, gender bending. And also, they have put out research papers saying puberty blockers, hormones, are completely reversible, have no impact on child bodies, which, as you and I know, is fake news, as the saying says. And so for them to be putting out a doll like this, where you can just swap out genitalia, you know, as easy as you would on like a Mr. Potato Head, is it's in line, but it is both incorrect as well as, frankly, immoral. And the fact that this is planning to be rolled out to children between the ages of 4 to 10, to practitioners, teachers, educators, therapists, et cetera, is astonishing. And so these parents in Minnesota reached out to us. They were concerned about this because, guess what? Parents do have rights. Parents are entitled under federal law to be notified when schools raise issues about sex and gender. Families were not notified. School board members in the state of Minnesota, who we also spoke to, were also not notified. They don't want these in their school districts as well. And so we flagged this for the education department because we think there are real rights violations going on. And the fact that this is being used, tax dollars are being used to fund this and put it into schools, is truly insult to injury to parents like you and I.
0: It's wild. And this is, I mean, one of the things that really bothers me about these conversations is, and I think that in the Supreme Court decision about Mahmoud versus Taylor, the Supreme Court justices really hit the nail on the head, because you're forced, if you don't have the resources to homeschool or private school, you are forced into this situation. This is not, and the opponents of it were like, well, then just don't send your kids to school. That, I'm sorry, that's not legal. You can't just not send your children to school.
1: Yes. And the Supreme Court for 100 years, I mean, they have been unequivocally clear. There is very, very clear jurisprudence. Parents have a right to direct the care and upbringing of their children. And for school districts across the country for many years, I mean, you know, before COVID, after COVID, right? This has been taking place for a long time, where they have said, you know what? You know, sorry, you guys, we know better than you do. We're just going to take it from here. And that's just not what the law says.
0: So the Department of Education opened this investigation. Like, what conceivably would be the next steps here?
1: Yeah, I mean, they'll open an investigation. They'll figure out kind of what the size and scope of this is, how the program is funded, being planned to be disseminated. Where is it? If this has gone out to children, were those families notified? Did those families buy in? Families are, they have to opt into this. They can't just experiment with these dolls on kids and say, have at. But it's interesting because I work with a terrific team of researchers who have found materials from conferences where these My Gender doll creators have presented, bragged about using that, you know, when kids have access to these dolls, they play with them, even if they're not gender diverse, they're really interested in them. And so, yeah, this is happening to kids. And if a child who is 4 years old, who at that point, I mean, they're not even all potty trained, like, let's be quite honest.
0: Yeah.
1: If they think, wow, it's just as easy as cutting off one body part and swapping on something else. I mean, it's really starting to ingrain those opinions, that knowledge from a very young age. Or then parents don't even know that they have to basically deprogram their children from this fake information. I mean, this is, I put this up there with like, no, there's no Easter bunny. No, there's no tooth fairy. No, if you cut off your genitalia, it's not just, it like, this is not a consequence-free move.
0: Yeah. And that's what really bothers me about this whole ideology is that it's sold to people as no cost. And the number of detransitioners we've now heard from who say, I didn't know that I was rendering myself infertile. Brianna Wu, who is an adult trans, he's a man and, you know, is a woman now. That's not a thing, but, you know, adults, do your own. He posted that he had to have bones taken out of his jaw because all the hormones that he was on degenerated his bone structure to such an extent that entire chunks of bone had to be removed. Like, this is not no cost. Like, this is extraordinarily invasive and harmful on just a physical level. And they're trying to normalize the fact that, like, this is just as easy as taking off your shirt and putting on another shirt.
1: Yes. No, I mean, it does. This really is. This is Mr. Potato Head. I've been saying mix because that's, I guess, the pronoun that or the whatever the people use. But it's not that. Yeah, you can't just swap out like a hat for a different hat kind of thing. Once your breasts are gone, they're gone.
0: Yeah.
1: Once your reproductive organs are gone, they're gone. And as much as we have seen these Frankenstein surgeries being performed on children kind of as we're experimenting in real time, we should not be encouraging children to use themselves in this ongoing medical experimentation.
0: Yeah. And that's what is sort of, I think, a mistake on the part of a lot of conservatives, because people have said we're at peak woke and that, you know, this is going away. We're winning this battle. And then we see stories like this and we realize, like, this is not going away. This is not a situation where we won Mahmood and, you know, the culture is turning. It's really not. And Minnesota is not like it's California or New York. Like, are there other examples of things like this that are happening in places besides Minnesota? What are you guys uncovering?
1: Yeah, I mean, no, I think you're right. I think I have seen just over the past, you know, 18 months, responses to the Trump administration's work on gender in particular falling into three buckets. The first are the proud resistors. There are institutions like this. They're going to keep doing what they're doing. There are the ones who are actually starting to get rid of some of these things. You know, we have heard from school districts, school officials, principals, et cetera, who are frankly a little bit glad to not have to participate in this charade anymore because they were coerced by the federal government to do so. Because they know that it is weird that, you know, there are teachers who don't want to keep secrets from mom and dad about gender, school districts that don't want to give out tucking underwear to children without parents knowing. But to me, the biggest group and the most problematic group are the ones that are trying to go underground and just keep doing what they're doing to wait out the Trump administration. Fortunately, we're on very firm ground with the courts. You know, the Supreme Court, the appellate courts have been absolutely unequivocal in their defense of parental rights. Certainly, we continue to try and build stronger and additional precedent in that area. But even, you know, sort of staring down the barrel of possibly losing the House and maybe even the Senate, fortunately, the Trump administration has been talking about returning education to the states. And I think bigger picture, we need to really look at the states as these laboratories of experimentation. I would love the attorneys general to take a greater role in oversight of some of these problems and issues that are taking place in their states. And as the federal government tries to wind down and roll back some of its spending, its grant priorities, I would like the states to do the same as well. We sent letters right after the Trump administration came to power asking all the states, can you all please audit your own books? I mean, even in red states like Florida and Texas, you know, there are still a lot of the DEI infrastructure has been scaffolded into place over the course of several decades. Even like in the state of Virginia, where I live, there are still DEI hiring or contracting requirements. Minority women-owned business contracting requirements in states like Texas. And so things like that have to be undone because, you know, I think just people don't even realize the cost of doing business. Like, we have to both pull out some of the bad policies, but then also we have to also pull out some of the bad faculty members or administrators who are used to operating this way. Even in the wake of the Students for Fair Admissions decision at the Supreme Court in 2023 that said you cannot admit students to universities on the basis of race, you have a generation of admissions officers that were brought up under that system, and that's their mindset. And that's why we're seeing them start to try and use proxies to achieve the same ends, because they truly have drunk the Kool-Aid and they believe that that is right and just.
0: Nikki, thank you so much for joining me. This is so critical. Important and terrifying, and I appreciate you being on the front lines of it.
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0: Show. I am not that Kevin. I am Bethany Mandel, and I, in my takeover of the show, decided to just have all of my friends come on and talk to me because that's an easy and fun way to spend my Friday. And so I am joined by my friend Josh Weiner. He is the Chief Advocacy Officer at the North American Values Institute. And I wanted to have you on today because we're seeing this like crazy invasion that's happening. Have you seen this story in Spain?
1: I've seen the video, like the clip. I haven't had a chance to dive deep into the story, but obviously I've been following the mass immigration discussion going on in Europe. So yeah.
0: Yes. So this is why I wanted to have you on. So there's this mass migration that's happening, obviously illegal. They're storming the beaches of this Spanish city, and they're mostly coming from Morocco and Algeria. And I loved a video that you put on your Instagram. What is your Instagram, by the way, so we can plug it?
1: Yeah, it's Why Not Josh, W-E-I-N-O-T, Josh. And that's my axe and my Instagram.
0: So you had a really great video this week about the LGBT community's reaction to an attack that happened in Berlin against a Pride event. Can you sort of give our audience a little bit of that reaction here on the show?
1: Yeah. And first, thanks for having me on, Bethany. I'm honored to be your friend, by the way. So, you know, there was this attack on Pride. It was a person who drove a car into a Pride event in Berlin. And astoundingly, the news started to report this as a car just sort of, you know, ran down people, right? Like, you know, the car has its own agency, right? All of a sudden, because this is the trend, like, you know, we sort of strip agency from people who it's inconvenient to give agency for our narrative. So the actual truth is that this was an Islamist attacker, someone who had been actually imprisoned in Lebanon previously for inciting religious and sectarian violence in Lebanon. And not only was the mainstream media really not honest about who the attacker was and what the motivations were right away. I think there was like several edits. A reporter from Newsweek came and submitted questions to ACT UP New York about this. And the questions were, you know, how do you separate support for civilians with support for Islamism when, you know, you're sort of inviting Palestinianism into Pride events and there's this resulting, you know, terrorist attack? And as is typical of, you know, people who are ideologically captured on the left, they just called it Islamophobic.
0: Yeah.
1: The question itself, and then attacked the reporter as Islamophobic. And it's really like this gross double standard that these ideologues bring to the table, because all I hear about from the gay community is how white nationalism and Christians are our biggest threat. Yet when the Islamist equivalent to what they're saying is happening in America happens, it's, you know, Islamophobic to talk about it.
0: Yeah.
1: But it's not like, you know, we have like Christian phobia about, like, you know, attacks on gay people in rural states or trans people, to whatever extent that actually happens. So, yeah, I did a video on it. You can check it out.
0: Yeah.
1: It goes a little bit deeper into the double standard.
0: Yeah. And one thing that you guys do at North American Values Institute that is critically important is you track this same ideology throughout the K-12 system. You actually have two incredible pieces recently in the New York Post. And one of them, I think it was actually in the California Post, talked about how this same vein of radicalization is happening with California teachers. Can you speak a little bit to what you're observing in the K-12 system and like how alarm is this? Is this a 5-alarm fire? Is it a 3-alarm? How concerned should American parents be?
1: It would be a long discussion to give the full breadth of it, but I'll give you the example that you're talking about, which was, I think maybe your listeners will be familiar with Code Pink, which is a very far left organization that is under investigation for ties to, for its funding from Neville Roy Singham, and it's sort of investigating his ties to the Chinese Communist Party. But they have been very disruptive as an organization, especially calling the war in Gaza a genocide, even before there was a war, by the way. And they did a webinar that included the California Teachers Association, the largest teachers union, the state-level teachers union in California. And That webinar essentially trained teachers on how to use state standards like social and emotional learning standards or culturally responsive education standards to bring political activism into the classroom. And this political activism in particular was a very skewed and unfortunate view of what Zionism is, and also very skewed and unfortunate looks at, like, you know, the war in Gaza, of course, and also delegitimizing every single Jewish civil rights org that operates in K-12 and encouraging those teachers on how to bring into the classroom and the administration, how to get them essentially out of partnerships, not have their PD, professional development, as part of things. So this is an interesting one because we don't often see, like, the foreign funded entity really, like, directly working with the teachers union. Usually it's kind of like they're funding, you know, curriculum or something. You know, this ends up in classrooms, and that's what we do. We have a K-12 tracker, a Substack called the K-12 Extremism Tracker, where we show how it shows up in classrooms. And I'd say this is a 5-alarm fire in blue cities, Chicago, New York, LA, around the DC area, a lot, Minneapolis, Portland, Seattle, but rural areas less so. But I think if you're a blue city mom, you need to be paying attention.
0: Thank you so much. So folks can follow the North American Values Institute at Navi Values, both on X and Instagram, right?
1: That's right.
0: Thank you so much. And so many of your posts are collaborated there, so folks can follow you there as well. Thank you so much for taking the time, Josh. I really, really appreciate it.
1: Thanks, Bethany.
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7: In the War of 1812, our nation fought and won America's religious freedom. Today, that constitutional right is being assaulted once more from within.
8: Religious liberty and rights in general were under attack. We all of a sudden became the enemy.
7: In the important new documentary by Dawn's Early Light, anti-Christian bias is exposed at the highest levels of government.
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10: I'm sorry, our rights have been suspended?
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0: to that Kevin show. You now know by now, this is not Kevin. This is Bethany Mandel, and I am joined by all of my friends for this show. I just decided to call them one after another and said, hey, do you want to hang out? And Anthony Fauci gave my next guest a perfect opening to come on. He is the author of the book Gone Viral, How COVID Drove the World Insane, and he also has a Substack called Rational Ground. And Justin Hart is his name, and he was one of the few rational people during COVID. What are your reactions to this vindication week? This is your vindication week. This is your best week ever. How are you doing? How are you feeling?
1: Well, kind of mixed feelings. Vindication in that there is this wave of, I think, general understanding that Dr. Fauci is not being on the up and up. That being said, we would have loved to have the details and many questions that we have for him, because the FOIA information that we had, that Dr. Rand Paul had, point to basically what we've all been saying from the front. They had no idea what they were doing. They were shooting from the hip. This was a megalomaniac, and they got basically everything wrong about COVID. The origin, the shots, the transmission, the masks, the plexiglass, everything was just a complete fuster cluck, as they say. And I think we really came to know Dr. Fauci was just this fanboy looking for a little bit of fame. I read this quote from him this morning where in his journals he says, you know, it's really unfortunate that I can't stop and savor this moment for all the awards I've received. Like, direct quote.
0: Amazing. His narcissism is honestly something to behold. So you followed COVID at like a really, really granular level and were one of the sort of biggest voices out there at the time in real time in 2020 and 2021 saying, wait a second. But you're not a scientist. Like, how did you come to be this whistleblower, loud voice in the middle of this global pandemic where everyone was bullied into silence?
1: Well, I'm a data guy by trade, and I got sick some time ago. And I said, what is this tiny little virus that got into me and almost killed me? And so I looked into it, and I said, okay, well, I know a little bit more now about this thing. I'm not a virologist, not a epidemiologist, but I know the numbers. And so when COVID came up, I said, something is off. This is not quite right. And I was really nervous until about mid-February, March, when all of a sudden these Stanford professors like Jay Bhattacharya, John Ioannidis, the most published live doctor in the world, came out and said, this is a problem. We're making terrible policy decisions. And I ended up basically hosting a group of ragtag data analysts pro bono, and we became the backbone for Scott Atlas when he was at the White House. So wow. Scott is there in the summer, and we're basically day by day giving him all the data he needed to refute Fauci, to refute Birx. And you can see in the journals already, Fauci and Birx are really disgusted with Dr. Atlas in the summer of 2020. And for good reason. And we thought we had on the heels, and then President Trump unfortunately lost the election. Scott was out, and the rest, you know, is history.
0: Yeah. There. So you, I'm sure, have been going through so much of this testimony and everything that Rand Paul has pulled. What to you are some of the smokingest guns from what they've discovered over the course of Vindication Week this week with Fauci?
1: Well, Rand Paul, I think, is very wise to focus on the origin of the virus. It's very clear now from multiple sides. In fact, a new document that just came out the last 2 days that Wuhan was the probably primary mechanism for the lab leak, and that we actually funded it, and we funded it backhandedly through Dr. Fauci's mechanisms. And then his efforts over the first months of 2020 were complete CYA. I think the other revelations, though, are how quickly he behind the scenes would say, yeah, you know, masks really don't work, but I really don't want to get on the bad side of the CDC, so let's just go with it. These vaccines really don't work. In fact, I've got it twice now, and these boosters don't seem to work, but I can't let the guard down. We've got to keep going. And so that absolute facade that he would put up in the front of the face when saying, we have the quotes, you know, if you get vaxxed, you can't get sick. You won't be hospitalized. And then in the background, he's saying, yeah, there's no data to support that. what a it just realized that there are some real issues between policy and the science. And I'm really grateful for our friend Jay Bhattacharya, who is now head of the NIH, and he can start making some of these changes and has already done so. I'll give you one example is that Dr. Fauci would decide who got the grant money, and he'd also decide the policy.
0: Yeah, I mean, what's been frustrating to me is the fact that the media blackout has been such that so many Americans still don't understand why people are so angry at Anthony Fauci. He got a flower delivery to his house, and there was a paparazzi photographer who captured his delighted reaction at getting this flower delivery after all of his testimony was over. Is there ever going to be a time where this, do you feel like this information has seeped into the other half of the country, or is this just another example of the fact that, like, we live in two different realities?
1: I think it has seeped in part. I think the other challenge that we have in trying to say, hey, you know, we were kind of right, and can we get some knowledge here, but also can we make some changes? I think the other factor is a lot of people are embarrassed at how they acted during COVID. And so when you bring it up, they go, that was a challenging moment in our lives there, right? Mm-hmm. And I think a lot of people realize they didn't have the courage to stand up for those basic American rights, like the mm-hmm. First Amendment.
0: Yeah.
1: And when they did, it was selective. And when they didn't, it was embarrassing. And they feel the impact. I think most people who had kids during that time became converts to our cause in a dramatic way. I'm thinking of Jennifer Say. I'm thinking of yourself. Of course, we have kids about the same age. And the challenges that they went through, we're here in California, and the craziness that ensued here. Mm-hmm. And we go to Florida, we're like, we love you guys. You know, it's just it's such a challenge to have that differing experience. I think that's one of the demarcations. If you had kids during COVID, you recognized very quickly the impact that Dr. Fauci had your life, and you're looking for him to be frog marched, but again, don't know if that's going to happen.
0: So where can folks find you to follow your work? Because I hope that you're going to be put out of business soon, but I don't think you will be. So where can folks find you?
1: Well, you can find my my blog at rationalground.com. That's our group that helped Dr. Alice, and we post there all the time. And of course, on X at Justin_Hart.
0: Thank you so much. And it's H-A-R-T.
1: That's right.
0: Thank you so much for all of your work. It was so critical at such an important milestone in our country.
1: Thanks, Bethany, for having me on.
0: Thanks.
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10: During the War for Independence, General George Washington, the man we refer to today as the father of our country, led American troops through military defeat after defeat. And in the bitter winter of 1777, he wrote this somber note to a friend in Philadelphia. Quote, "You might have tracked our army from White Marsh to Valley Forge by the blood on their feet," end of quote. Many soldiers continued to march through the deep snows of Pennsylvania without shoes. Others suffered from disease, hunger, and freezing conditions. Nearly 2,000 of Washington's men died. Yet George Washington did not lose faith. Amid the hardship, loss, and uncertainty of Valley Forge, he turned to God in prayer. At a time when our nation once again faces division and uncertainty, may we follow Washington's example, kneeling humbly, praying faithfully, and asking God to guide the future of America.
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0: Hello and welcome back to That Kevin Show. I want to switch gears a little bit and talk about a really interesting story that emerged out of the Middle East that it might not make the headlines, but I think it's super fun. I think I mentioned on a previous segment that I'm Jewish, but this is actually a story about Christianity. There is in Turkey an incredible 3rd century mosaic floor spanning over 20 feet that emerged and excavators uncovered. It's a Roman mosaic at an archaeological site near where the Apostle Paul helped spread Christianity right at the very start of the spread of Christianity through Europe. It was found in an ancient city in southern Turkey by the country's Minister of Culture and Tourism. They announced it in June. It is an incredible depiction of a youthful river god, Eurymedon, framed by geometric patterns and aquatic imagery. One of my favorite things that I did in school, and I forced my homeschool children to do as a result, was create mosaics. And so, you cut out, pieces of paper and then you put them together. That's what I did in school, learning about Roman mosaics. And when I was in Israel, as it happened, we stayed in a city called Sipori, which is apparently the mosaic capital of Israel. And in the gift shops at all of the local parks, they had mosaic kits, which was incredible. I really recommend folks go to foxnews.com and check out this story, because the mosaic that they uncovered is so colorful and so well preserved. It's really remarkable to me to see this kind of thing, because it feels like history is sort of popping out at you. And the three-dimensional way that mosaics are presented is really incredible. This god, there's not that many representations of him in art and in the archaeological record, so it's really significant and it's very rare. But I wanted to sort of throw this out because, it feels as though faith is under assault in the public sphere. And I always joke that God is not subtle. And so this, to me, this uncovered discovery is, it feels like God signaling like, hey guys, I'm here. I was here 2000 years ago. I'm still here now. And I just think it's a little bit of a wake up call. And I hope that folks go check out that beautiful art, because in so many ways it feels like the past is speaking to us and God is speaking to us. Thank you so much for joining me in this show, and thank you to my guests, O.H. Skinner and Nikki Neely and Justin Hart and Ali Murray, for joining us. We talked about the whole spectrum of things today. We talked about Fauci. We talked about the Spanish invasion that's happening, what's happening in our schools and in our YMCAs. If you are interested in following my work, I'm on Twitter and I guess it's called X now, and Instagram at Bethany Shondark. And you can follow me on the Mom Wars podcast and Substack, where I write about sort of parenting issues. And I am also frequently contributing to the New York Post and the Washington Examiner. Don't forget to tweet Kevin and say, wow, Bethany Mandel, that was one of your best replacement co-hosts, and we'd love to have her back for another show. And if he doesn't, he's still stuck Talk with me on Fridays. And so every Friday you can hear me here at That Kevin Show. And Kevin, I guess, is coming back next week. I don't know. Maybe you guys should just send him a message and say you missed him. Not too much, because I want to do this again, but just say, hope you had a great vacation. Thank you to everyone for listening. And until next week when Kevin is back, I hope that you go and spend this weekend taking that sign from God. Again, he's not subtle. If you're Jewish, go on Saturday to your synagogue or your temple. If you're Christian, go to church. Go join your community and take this as a sign that you have a place there and God wants you there, and that's all that you need. Thank you so much and have a great weekend.
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13: I'm Chris DeMeo. Hamas has confirmed it will disarm as part of a newly announced Gaza peace deal. President Trump praising the agreement.
14: President Trump really underscoring the importance of this agreement with Hamas to disarm in Gaza, really saying it's basically a historic move and how difficult, unprecedented it's been to achieve. President Trump also saying that Israel is on board with the move.
13: Fox's Steve Harrigan in Tel Aviv. The president, meantime, says he doesn't believe Iranian hackers are behind the cyber attack on Minnesota's water system.
15: I would blame it on Minnesota. They like to say, oh, it's Iran. Iran should be so lucky. Iran's got bigger problems than worrying about Minnesota.
13: Several other states reporting strange activity. The Big Ten and SEC conferences have agreed to support a Senate bill that seeks to regulate college sports. 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
11: The Answer. Breaking news.
16: The California UC system admitted a record number of state students to fall, but one school is bucking the trend.
17: University of California campuses admitted over 100,000 high school seniors for the fall from California, which is the most ever. This year's admission report, released this week, shows a continued increase in admissions of freshmen from across the state over the UC system. But Berkeley only admitted about 9,000 students from the state.
16: That's Jason Campidoni and Larry Marino in the Answer Newsroom.
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2: What's the most you ever lost on a coin toss?
3: 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Welcome to the program. No victocrats allowed because we've got a country to save. So let's get her teed up!
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3: 888-971-SAGE, 888-971-7243. I am Larry Elder. We are Salem News Channel. Democrat Connecticut Senator Chris Murphy says he would unilaterally end the war against Iran. Just stop. CNN's Dana Bash bemoans the growing use of profanity in politics. What about the growing use of profanity on CNN? A third of Democrats now call themselves Democrat socialists. What do defunding the police, abolishing ICE, eliminating the Senate, ending the election of the president by popular vote, and calling Israel an apartheid state that commits genocide have to do with affordability? The DSA claims to speak for the working class, but its members are mostly white, highly educated progressives. Where is DEI when you need it? What exactly is the culture of whiteness according to the website of the Museum of African American History? Pro Sophie Cunningham supporters speak out after being cursed out by a WNBA team owner. Ted Cruz calls Mamdani a communist. Illegal aliens from Morocco are flooding into Spain. Spain brought it on by itself. All of this and more, 888-971-SAGE, 888-971-7243. Regarding the assertion made by Dana Bash about the growing use of profanity in politics, it certainly is true. I watched President Trump, the man who became President Trump, come down the escalator, and he gave that speech about why he wanted to run for president and talked about they're not sending their best, they're doing this, and he dropped a couple of F-bombs, as I recall. I'm sitting at home, and I said, oh my goodness, this is going to be the world's shortest presidential campaign. They're going to just savage him for the way he spoke. They're going to say he's not presidential. They're going to look into all of his financial records. They're going to go into his marriages. He's going to get scrutiny like he's never gotten before, and he's probably going to drop out within a matter of days or weeks. That's what I said as I was watching. I told you this story before. That day I had some business in an area of L.A. called Sunland, which is kind of a working-class area of Los Angeles. And I'm at a restaurant like a Denny's, sitting at the counter, having a vegan breakfast of double bacon, scrambled eggs, hash browns. And guy comes up to me, way he's dressed, he appears to be a working class guy. And he said, did you see our guy last night? I said, our guy last night? He said, yeah, Donald Trump. I said, yeah, I saw him. And he said, what did you think? I said, what did you think? He says, about time somebody speak for somebody like me. And he walked away. Another guy comes up to me. Are you Larry Elder? What are you doing here? I'm here on business. Did you see Trump last night? I said, yeah. He said, what did you think? I said, what did you think? He said, I like the man, and I really think he's real. Another guy comes up to me, and over the course of the next 45 minutes, about maybe seven or eight people came up to me and said variations of the same conversation. A couple of them were Hispanic. One was Asian. The rest were white. And I went on the air that day, and I mentioned this story, and I said, I've not seen any Republican connect to everyday people the way Donald Trump has since maybe Ronald Reagan. I said, this guy is going to get the nomination. He's going to become the next president of the United States. For the next 3 hours, people called up and told me that I was crazy, that I was insane. Of course, you saw what happened. Donald Trump frequently uses profanity, drops the F-bomb, the occasional S-bomb. My father really, really did not like profanity. And when I would use it,

0: Now, regarding profanity, do you remember Rashida Tlaib? We're going to impeach the mother effer. Wore an F-I pin on the floor of the House. Kathy Griffin holding up the bloody head of Donald Trump. If I had a nickel for every time I heard somebody chant F Trump, F Trump, F Trump, I could fund my next campaign. Katie Porter, who ran for governor here in California, at the California Democrat Convention, standing up there saying, F Trump, F Trump, F Trump, and the rest of the crowd joining in. And the day after the first attempted assassination of Donald Trump, she sends out a fundraiser in which she says, F Trump. Just saying, in case the memory gets a little diminished. Now, here is CNN. Number 57.
1: And this is what New Yorkers say is just... Honestly, that...
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4: And Robert De Niro stands in the White House and says, Trump.
5: What about this? Does this offend you? This word?
6: You're crazy. You'd be in prison if it weren't for me. 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Everyone hates Israel because of this. 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
0: I remember reading an article during the Obama years because they detested Bibi Netanyahu, and a State Department official, unnamed, was quoted as referring to Bibi Netanyahu as chicken bleep, except he didn't say bleep. Was anybody upset about that? Now, how are you going to blame the way the co-owner of the Seattle Storm cursed at two fans because they were holding up signs saying, thank you for standing up for women's sports, referring to Sophie Cunningham, who not only has defended Caitlin Clark, but has also talked about the ridiculous nature of biological men competing against biological women. So two young girls, 16 years old, go to a Seattle Storm game. They were playing the Fever, the team that Cunningham is on and Clark is on, and held up a sign that said, thank you for standing up for women's sports. And the co-owner comes over to them and calls them effing idiots. Did Trump cause that? I'm Larry Elder.
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10: Fox News, I'm Chris DeMeo. Hamas has confirmed it will disarm as part of a newly announced Gaza peace deal. President Trump praising the agreement.
11: President Trump really underscoring the importance of this agreement with Hamas to disarm in Gaza. Really saying it's basically a historic move and how difficult, unprecedented it's been to achieve. President Trump also saying that Israel is on board with the move.
10: Fox's Steve Harrigan in Tel Aviv. The president, meantime, says he doesn't believe Iranian hackers are behind the cyber attack on Minnesota's water system.
12: I would blame it on Minnesota. They like to say, oh, it's Iran. Iran should be so lucky. Iran's got bigger problems than worrying about Minnesota.
10: Several other states reporting strange activity. The Big Ten and SEC conferences have agreed to support a Senate bill that seeks to regulate college sports. 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
13: Voters don't like the idea of getting rid of gas-guzzling cars in California.
14: A new poll says nearly two-thirds of Californians oppose Governor Gavin Newsom's gas car mandate. The mandate requires that all new passenger car and truck sales be zero emission, meaning electric or hydrogen, by the year 2035. The poll finds that Republican voters hate the idea, but most Democrats are still on the fence.
13: That's Jason Campidoglio reporting. Larry Marino on The Answer with breaking news and talk you can trust.
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0: GE 888-971-7243. I am Larry Elder. We are Salem News Channel. How are you going to blame this on President Trump? A couple of 16-year-olds go to a Seattle Storm game, WNBA, and they're playing the Indiana Fever. That's the team that Caitlin Clark, by far the most popular player, is playing on. And Sophie Cunningham, who's her kind of enforcer, who's become very popular in her own right, has over 3 million followers now on Instagram. And she has come out and spoken against biological men competing against biological women in sports. 80-20 issue. So these two young ladies are there holding up a sign saying, "Thank you, Sophie, for standing up for women's sports." And a co-owner of the Seattle Storm comes over to them and curses them out. Number 48.
15: Well, we were just sitting there with our signs that said, like, we love Sophie, like, thank you, Sophie, for speaking up. And so we were holding on, just watching the game. Again, like, we were being super great. We hadn't said anything to anyone else. We were being super respectful. We were just holding our signs and cheering for both teams. Mm-hmm. And this lady, older lady, comes up to us. And she comes up to us, and at first I think she's going to be nice. And then she asks, like, "What are you guys doing?" Something like
16: yeah.
15: that.
16: Yeah.
15: And then it was like, "Jesus loves everyone." That's what she told us. And I was like, "Oh, I know. Like, I'm religious. Like, I know. Like, I know."
16: Nice.
15: Yeah. And she's like, "Oh, I hope Jesus can forgive you for what sin you've done." And, like, something like that. And then she told us that we were effing insane.
16: And she's like, and she went like this.
15: Yeah.
16: She's like, "You got, you better stop this.
15: And stop." Yeah.
16: And
15: for you guys,
16: I hope God can save you.
15: This.
16: Yeah. She said, "For you to come here and pull this." She said the word?
15: Yep. Yeah.
16: Did she say effing insane or?
15: She said the word. Yeah.
16: And nobody around you spoke up for you.
15: No.
16: So,
15: no.
16: I will say, Annalie, when I came over, you were in tears.
15: Yeah, I've never been yelled at like that. I mean, I've had people hate on me on the internet, but, like, it doesn't really affect me as much because it's just people online. But that just took me by surprise because I thought she was going to be nice. And then she starts, like, screaming at us and cussing at us. So, yeah.
16: And so you said she walked away and we thought that was kind of it. But she mentioned something to you about, like, working for the team or...
15: There was another lady that, like, like told us like we were able to have our opinions, but we needed to not be political about it. And I tried to explain to her I wasn't trying to be political. I was just trying to support Sophie and support the other teams.
16: And you
15: too.
16: Were just sitting there watching.
15: Yeah, we hadn't interacted with anyone except for like saying excuse me.
16: Yeah.
15: Like we were really nice and stuff. And then this lady told us like, well, you know who that is? And we're like, no.
16: So what was your reaction when I texted you that is the owner of the team?
15: It's just sad. We were like, what? Yeah, we were shocked.
16: Yeah,
15: it's disappointing though too, because she's also a woman and she just kind of cussed out 2 16-year-olds that were just trying to have fun. We weren't trying to be political. We were just trying to support Sophie, which I guess maybe that's.
16: And so overall, because I know that wasn't the only person who was like giving you a hard time, kind of.
15: There was more.
16: I mean, did you feel like they've got their no hate signs up, and did you feel welcome?
15: No, the whole time we were kind of on edge. I was like, should we pull our sign in? I don't know.
16: Yeah.
15: And the lady was sitting right across from us, and the two people on the side of us were like turning their back and trying to sit as far away from us.
16: Yeah,
15: they did not.
16: Because one of them, when you sat down, did you notice that they had no hate in these United States?
15: I didn't notice it till after she had said something like, Sophie's not actually speaking up for girls, which who else would she is, but anyways. Yeah.
16: I mean, just in general, like, you're at this sporting event that really is about the peak of female athletics, and for them, the owner, to treat you in that way for wearing this t-shirt, I mean, what do you take away from that?
15: That maybe we're not being very hateful, and maybe they should work on being more kind to people, even though our opinions differ. Because we were being respectful and kind to people, and I don't care if you think something else, it's your opinion. But obviously, she was not happy.
16: Yeah. All right, girl.
0: Obviously, Biden was right when he said the number one threat to the homeland is white supremacy, because these two girls certainly suggested that they thought themselves as white supremacists. Dave is in Cape May, New Jersey. Dave, you're on the Larry Elder Show.
17: Hi, Mr. Elder. How are you doing, sir?
0: I'm doing well. How are you?
17: Not too bad. I'd like to make a comment about this F-bomb thing that's really been actually bothering me quite a bit. If you remember back in February of 2025, there was a whole line of Democrat politicians that stood in line and said, we must F Trump.
0: Mm-hmm.
17: And also... you remember Katie Porter, when she was on national TV, held up a sign that said, we got to F Trump.
0: Mm-hmm.
17: I mean, this has been going on by the Democratic Party for a long time. And so they have no excuse to say anything about us.
0: They got no standing whatsoever. And I mentioned Katie Porter at the Democratic Convention out here in California. Gives a speech. F Trump! F Trump! They're all chanting it. Can you imagine? F Obama! F Obama! I didn't like Obamacare. I didn't like the Iran deal. I didn't like raising taxes. Can you imagine Republicans chanting F Obama? Now, thousands of places on the internet have a file with your name on it, your home address, your cell number, your email address. 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
0: 888-971-SAGE, 888-971-7243. I was talking the other day, a friend of mine who's not a fan of Trump, still have some friends who I'm able to talk with who don't much care for Trump. Although the number of those friends, in air quotes, is dwindling fast. What has he done? What has he done? What has he done? How much time do you have? How much time do you have? Number one issue is what? Affordability? People's incomes are growing faster than inflation. Wasn't the case during Biden. 5% annual inflation for the 4 years. 1 year got to 9%. Remember that? Remember the millions of illegal aliens coming into the southern border? Remember that? Trump stopped that in less than a month. Nobody talks about it now. People just moved on to something else they want to whine about. We were told for 4 years that the borders were secured. That's why Alejandro Mayorkas was impeached. Looked you in the eye, testified under oath that the borders were secured. Meanwhile, millions of illegal aliens flooding across the border. And then they stopped saying that. Then they started saying, well, it is as secure as they can get given the absence of comprehensive immigration reform. There has been no comprehensive immigration reform. Borders are sealed tighter than Ted's hat band. Man gets no credit for it. People don't even talk about it anymore. Before the war against Iran, gas prices 5-year low. Even now, they're lower than they were under Biden and lower than the highest point during Obama, adjusted for inflation. That little factoid isn't mentioned. We talked yesterday with this guy who's with the Media Research Center, talked about the news aggregates, whether it's Microsoft or Apple or Google or Yahoo or TikTok or YouTube, where the majority of Americans now get their news. Stories like that, not even mentioned. So when people talk about gas prices, they're assuming that they're higher than they were under Biden when they're not. And the idea of looking at the highest point under Obama, adjusted for inflation, meaning they're lower now, forget that. That'll never cross the news feed of these aggregates. So most people just don't know, I said. Big, beautiful bill. No tax on tips. Isn't that a good idea? No tax on overtime. Isn't that a good idea? Tax breaks for seniors on Social Security. Isn't that a good idea? Negotiated all the hostages out of Gaza and their remains. And I don't know about this deal, allegedly, that Hamas has signed to disarm. It's probably not worth the parchment it was written on. But at least it happened. And we'll see what happens. But that's a far bigger thing than anybody ever thought would happen. On the war, do you believe that Iran was close to getting a nuke? He said, yeah. And I said, what would you do about it if you were commander-in-chief? Well, I wouldn't do what Trump is doing. What is Trump doing? Well, he didn't anticipate the Strait of Hormuz would be. How do you know that? And assuming he didn't anticipate that, therefore, it was a bad idea to set back Iran's nuclear program, probably for decades. No real answer. What about all the Doge savings? $250 billion in savings? Well, government, federal employee levels lower than they've been in decades because he fired a bunch of people. People retired, they didn't get rehired, and somehow, some way, government is still functioning. Not unlike Elon Musk buying Twitter, now X, and firing 70 or 75% of the workforce, and it's still working just fine. You think government is being run more efficiently than the private sector? There's a whole lot of fat we can get rid of in government, as Donald Trump has demonstrated. Isn't that a kind of accomplishment? Are you happy with DEI, the universities, hiring professors based on DEI as opposed to merit and accepting students based on DEI instead of merit? Trump's turned that all around. Isn't that a better thing for our country? When you get in an airplane and you see two female pilots, the captain and the co-pilot, don't you want to know that they are excellent pilots as opposed to being hired because of their gender? This isn't art. This isn't philosophy. These are airplanes. Well, what about getting rid of the illegal aliens, particularly those who've committed violent offenses? What about all the people who are now not going to be raped, not going to be murdered, not going to be robbed because of what Donald Trump is doing to get rid of these illegal aliens? Isn't that a good thing? What about Donald Trump deploying the National Guard to Washington, D.C.? I have friends who go to D.C. regularly, and I've asked them, is there a appreciable, noticeable change in crime? And they said, absolutely. I'm walking in areas where I otherwise wouldn't walk, there has been a clearly noticeable decline in crime in Washington, D.C. Isn't that a good thing? Same thing happened with Memphis and New Orleans. Isn't this, I mean, I know you hate the guy, but isn't that a good thing? What about getting rid of these regulations? Donald Trump has waged a war on regulations. You don't see that. Not sexy. But isn't that a good thing? This man gets credit for nothing. What about making NATO pay 5% of their GDP for their own defense when they weren't even doing 2%. Well, Biden complained about it. Obama complained about it. George W. Bush complained about it. But somebody named Donald John Trump actually did something about it. And don't get me started on how Trump has pressured our allies to pick up the tab for our support for Ukraine. 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
5: Larry, does anybody out there have any idea where Fauci invested all of his money? Don't you think that would tell mountains about his character? Take a look at his investments and see where the money's pouring in from. Do you think they have a lot of morality to them? Let's see what we find out, everybody. Let's help out. Thank you.
0: 888-971-SAGE, 888-971-7243. Tell you anything, he didn't invest in Hunter Biden art. 888-971-SAGE, 888-971-7243. I'm Larry Elder. We are Salem News Channel. Another thing President Trump gets no credit for, Venezuela. No one talks about that anymore. How is Venezuela doing? We'll talk about that in a little bit. Ted Cruz calls Zoran Mamdani a communist. Communist? His advisor for tenants, Sia Weaver, once tweeted, and I'm quoting, "Elect more communists," close quote. So what exactly is the culture of whiteness according to the website of the Museum of African American History, until they took it down. The DSA claims to speak for the working class, but most of its members are white, highly educated progressives. Where is DEI when you need it? A third of Democrats now call themselves Democrat Socialists. And among the most popular Democrats, right under Barack Obama, who's the most popular, guess who that is? Stick around. I'll tell you about that in just a second. 888-971-SAGE. Mike is in El Segundo. Mike, always nice to hear from you.
4: Thank you. Same here, Larry. I'm going to break some news on your show. It's not anywhere in the news, although it should be, and that is that yesterday, July 30th, a brutal serial rapist had a parole hearing under the elderly parole law. He could have got out, even though he had two life sentences, a 99-year-to-life sentence and a 25-year-to-life sentence for his last two out of what turns out to be, I believe, six rapes he committed, at least that we know of, four in California, as I understand it, and two before that in Nevada. His last and fourth rape victim was Jane Doe in your movie, Michael and Me, because I had introduced you to her back at a UCLA book fair a number of years ago. And she was a multiple victim. She was a victim of the Democrats' California gun control law that imposes not only a background check, but attached to that a 10-day waiting period. And as you know, she was in her real estate office working like a good, you know, hard worker.
0: Right.
4: And being responsible. And this guy, I'll say his name if that's okay, it's public record. It's Douglas Lee Hopper, H-O-P-P-E-R. So he came in there pretending he wanted to buy a house. And when he saw the opportunity, he grabbed her, threw her up against the wall, and started beating her up and banging her head against the wall.
0: And he used a box cutter, as I recall. Mike, we're going to have to cut it off. We only have a few seconds left to go. Mike, as always, thank you very much for calling. I appreciate it. I am Larry Elder. Do not leave town.
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12: I'm Deborah Valentine. A large attack on Iran may involve a land blockade, according to the British Telegraph newspaper. More from Fox's Anita Vogel.
26: The article suggesting the plan could require the U.S. and Israel to petition Iran's neighbors to restrict or close border crossings, which would limit exports and imports to the country.
12: Months of attacks have failed to bring the regime to its knees. Iran shares borders with seven different countries. The Big Ten and Southeastern conferences agreed Friday night to support a Senate bill that seeks to regulate college sports, ending week-long negotiations. Fox's Chris DeMeo.
27: Among other things, the bill seeks to regulate college sports and would grant the conferences and NCAA limited antitrust exemption.
12: It's pending congressional approval. FIFA's president abandoned his controversial plan to sell World Cup profits to private equity. 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
13: Governor Newsom claims ICE agents showing up at a rally was all just a political stunt.
14: 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Agents showed up to a Newsom rally in downtown L.A. about a year ago when he was pushing Prop 50. In one of the messages, the agent said were essentially raiding the press conference, along with a laughing emoji.
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0: Hey, it's Larry Elder. I'm going to be at Town Hall 2026. That's right, and I want all my Eldorado to join me September 26th at Ambassador Auditorium in Pasadena. 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Adam Carolla, investigative journalist Nick Shirley, Steve Hilton, Larry O'Connor, Alex Marlowe, Mike Gallagher, and more. 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

0: A resident of the coastal city, Makieta, told the Associated Press, quote, I never imagined I would be receiving aid from the U.S. We Venezuelans are thankful, very thankful, end of quote. The chaos that experts anticipate has flat out not happened. Oswaldo Ramirez is managing director, senior political consultant, has been tracking Venezuela public opinion for years. He measured hope, the optimism of the Venezuelan people. Quote, in December, hope was at 51%. Now it is 65%, 15 points above the average it had throughout the year 2025. Favorability towards foreign investment, 84%. Trust in transnational companies, 88%. Trust in the United States, where anti-American sentiment used to be 61%. Pro-American sentiment is now at 70%, 70. Trust in Trump personally, 68%, higher, far higher there than here. Investment. $100 billion. Production in oil has gone from 800,000 barrels a day in January to 1.1 million barrels a day in June. There are 32,000 oil wells ready for reactivation. Government is spending $1.4 billion in new sector investment this year. Oil exports, 7-year high. Venezuela's central bank reported oil export revenues of $5.5 billion the first quarter of 2026, up 21% from the first quarter of 2025. Marco Rubio said, and I'm quoting him, we're trying to normalize the place. For the first time in over a decade, the wealth of the country is actually benefiting the people of Venezuela. But there's more work to be done, end of quote. Inflation has fallen to single digits for the first time in more than a year. Poll conducted by Bloomberg days after the earthquake. 75% of Venezuelans said they trusted the United States to help manage the crisis and manage the reconstruction. Far ahead of the 59% the European Union got for trust, 48% United Nations got for trust, China, trust in China, 39%. I could go on and on and on. It's a very long article. It's online. It says Trump was right. 6 months post-Maduro, Venezuelan recovery defies critics. Have any of these people, like Jim Hines, the ranking member of the House Intel Committee, ranking member means the highest Democrat, has he apologized? He said I was wrong? Has he said I underestimated Trump's ability to manage this thing without it descending into chaos? No, of course not. Has Adam Smith, ranking member of the House Armed Services Committee, who said it was going to end badly, citing Iraq and Libya as examples. Has he apologized? Has he said, you know, what's the over-under on whether or not either of those gentlemen apologize sooner than does Anthony Fauci? That's a rhetorical question. No, Trump hasn't done anything at all positive for this country other than turn it around economically. During the 4 years, Biden, we're talking about, as I said a million times, average family of four spending $1,100 a month more for the same goods and services as that family was spending 4 years earlier. $1,100 a month. Consumer spending also extremely high. If they have no money, where's the consumer spending coming from? How's it happening? And if there is some sort of deal regarding Iran where the Strait of Hormuz is open, and it appears that the ability for Iran to acquire a nuclear weapon is substantially set back, gas prices are going to go down dramatically and almost immediately. There's a good chance, therefore, that the Democrats could retain control of the House and retain control of the Senate. Then there's going to be mass suicide. Now, whether you're climbing the corporate ladder, launching a new project, or just looking for that extra edge, your brain is your most valuable asset. 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
0: During the War for Independence, General George Washington, the man we refer to today as the father of our country, led American troops through military defeat after defeat. And in the bitter winter of 1777, he wrote this somber note to a friend in Philadelphia. Quote, "You might have tracked our army from White Marsh to Valley Forge by the blood on their feet," end of quote. Many soldiers continued to march through the deep snows of Pennsylvania without shoes. Others suffered from disease, hunger, and freezing conditions. Nearly 2,000 of Washington's men died. Yet George Washington did not lose faith. Amid the hardship, loss, and uncertainty of Valley Forge, he turned to God in prayer. At a time when our nation once again faces division and uncertainty, may we follow Washington's example, kneeling humbly, praying faithfully, and asking God to guide the future of America.
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0: 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I am Larry Elder. We are Salem News Channel. 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You're already making a huge difference. We get letters. 10-year-old wrote this. Quote, before I was often hungry in class and struggled to keep up. Now I can listen better and answer questions more easily. A third grade student wrote, since I started eating every morning, I have more strength and no longer fall asleep in class. My teacher even praises my progress. Since I started eating every morning, your donation of $80 feeds two starving children two nutritious meals a day for a year. Before, I was often hungry in class. I started eating every morning. I now have more strength. Are you kidding me? This is what you've done. So this is the final day of my campaign. Please make breakfast possible for even more malnourished kids. LarryElder.com. 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Or you can phone 855-918-4673, 855-918-4673. Javier is in Dallas. Javier, you're on the Larry Elder Show. Thank you so much for calling.
11: Why does Trump keep...
0: Now, I've told you this before, a couple weeks ago. This clown calls almost every day, lies about what he's calling about, lies about who he is, lies about where he is, in order to crap on Donald Trump. And when I get letters from people saying, how come you didn't let the guy come on and talk? He's a crank. He's a kook. He needs help. I think it's covered under Obamacare. So the rule is, whenever this clown gets through, and he's very, very clever, I have experienced screeners, and somehow, some way, he's able to change his voice, disguise his voice, change his accent. I don't know how he does it, but he gets through. And whenever that happens, I'm just going to hang up on him. So you want to spend all your time waiting. Sometimes the guy waits a whole hour, sometimes 2 hours to do this. I don't know. Maybe you're on public assistance. Maybe taxpayers are paying for you. I don't know what's going on. But certainly somebody that spends his time waiting to come on the Larry Elder Show, it's not going to be rewarded by being able to make some asinine point. So it's going to be hung up on. Just letting everybody know this, whenever you hear this guy call, now Larry, he's going to get hung up on. It's what you know what I'm doing and what he's doing, okay? So please, no more letters. This clown he's seriously, seriously demented and ill. I've been doing this for almost 35 years. I've never had somebody call like this consistently. I had crank calls before. Normally they call once and they realize what's going to happen and they'll call again. But this guy does it every single day. Where you get the energy, where you get the time, it's beyond me. But it really is quite fascinating. You know, if you ever put that time into something productive, who knows? You might be able to help our economy. Now, let's talk about the popularity of these Democrats. Barack Obama is by far the most popular Democrat. 61% ranking in popularity among Democrats. I'm sorry, the most popular Democrat. 61% of Americans have a positive image of Barack Obama. It's not broken down by Democrats. I'm sure he's got a 90% approval rating among Democrats. But in general, 61% of Americans, all adults, approve of Barack Obama. You know who the second most popular Democrat is? Bernie Sanders. Now think about that. Bernie Sanders doesn't say he's a Democrat socialist. He says he's a socialist. He's the second most popular Democrat. And he was the front runner in 2020. After he won the Nevada caucuses, he had more delegates than anybody else. And on the eve of the South Carolina primary, James Clyburn, longtime South Carolina House member, embraced Obama, endorsed Obama, right before the South Carolina primary. Why? Because they assumed that a socialist would not be able to win the election. Particularly one like Bernie Sanders, who looks like he sleeps in his car. He is the second most popular Democrat in America. Which shows you something about where this party is going. Kamala Harris is the third most popular at 44%. AOC ties her at 44%. Biden at 42%. Mark Kelly, who called the war against Iran illegal, is at 42%. He may very well run for president. Mamdani is at 41%. More popular than Bill Clinton, more popular than Hillary, more popular than Elizabeth Warren, more popular than Cory Booker, who did run for president. A New Hampshire poll found that AOC is the leading candidate for the primary in that state, number 21.
11: Second of all, I don't know if you saw, there's a new University of New Hampshire poll showing you leading in the presidential race in New Hampshire. What are your thoughts about that?
12: I think there's two things. One is that, you know, polls are polls and a horse race is a horse race. I am, of course, I think very deeply humbled and grateful. To folks who participate and convey that confidence. I think my main focus is really genuinely just the midterms right now. We have to make sure that we win this majority.
11: Second of all, on when it comes to ICE, I was just wondering, if Democrats win back the majority, how do and should they Democrats claw back the money in OBBBA and reconciliation? What are your thoughts about that?
12: 100%. You know, I think that we need to figure out the way. If it's, you know, there's a 100 ways to skin a cat around here. So it could be through the literal clawback of those funds. It could be through the withholding of other appropriations to force them to spend down what's gone out. There's a lot of different ways to look at it, but we cannot allow. This.
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13: I'm Deborah Valentine. A large attack on Iran may involve a land blockade, according to the British Telegraph newspaper. More from Fox's Anita Vogel.
14: The article suggesting the plan could require the U.S. and Israel to petition Iran's neighbors to restrict or close border crossings, which would limit exports and imports to the country.
13: Months of attacks have failed to bring the regime to its knees. Iran shares borders with seven different countries. The Big Ten and Southeastern Conferences agreed Friday night to support a Senate bill that seeks to regulate college sports, ending week-long negotiations. Fox's Chris DeMeo.
15: Among other things, the bill seeks to regulate college sports and would grant the conferences and NCAA limited antitrust exemption.
13: It's pending congressional approval. FIFA's president abandoned his controversial plan to sell World Cup profits to private equity. America's listening to Fox News.
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17: California is set for extreme heat for the next several days. This comes as experts watch a strengthening El Nino that could impact weather even more in the coming months. For now, forecasters say the state's hottest stretch in more than 2 years is going to be starting and could last well into next week. Temperatures will be warmer than normal, especially at night with some intense humidity. Larry Marino on The Answer with breaking news and talk you can trust.
18: Convincing somebody to sell their home is quite an accomplishment. And that's why Jim Buttrell would like to congratulate Gavin Newsom for once again winning the Realtor of the Year Award for 2025. That's right. 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
20: 888-971-7243. Senator Chris Murphy, Trump hater, Connecticut, says he would just unilaterally end the war with Iran. We're going to talk about that later on. Now, regarding the Democrat Party and their plans for tackling affordability, explain to me what it is. The Petri dish is here in California, where Democrats have run this place now for over 20 years. What result? Highest unemployment in the nation. Home prices twice that of the national average. Highest gas prices in the nation. Highest electricity prices in any state in the lower 48. Test scores near the bottom. More homelessness than anywhere else in the country. More illegal aliens than any other state. Massive gap between the rich and the poor that the left is always complaining about. Chronic budget deficits. But hey, we got DEI. She is a comedian. Her name is Leslie Jones. And she was explaining what's wrong with the Democratic Party. Number 27.
2: But Trump did come in here and show us that I ain't as tight as we thought.
21: Yeah.
2: He literally is going, he's telling everybody they're not going to do anything. They're just going to, that's all they're going to do. And the Democrats are showing up to a gunfight with a piece of cake. And the old Democrats should know to just go away. Just sit down and let the more progressive and aggressive Democrats step up and fight this fight the way that they're fighting it. Gavin Newsom, to me, was great the way he was responding. Everybody should respond like that. We're scared of someone, and I don't know why we're scared of them. We're looking at the most obvious problem, and it's showing that us as a community have been beaten to submission and forgotten that we are the people. We're the people. We're the people. Are we going to watch this crumble down, or are we going to do something? And as comedians, we're part of that, too. When I go out, I try to make people laugh, like, because you need an hour of relief, child. That's what our job is. Our job is to take you away from your problems for a little while and maybe laugh at them, too.
21: Yeah.
2: Because you leave there going, you know what? That ain't so bad. You know, that person that was on stage just told me that she's going through what I'm going through, too. Like, community, get out, touch some grass, get turn your TV off.
21: I'm not touching grass.
2: Like, no, but yeah,
21: I'm not
2: going to
21: touch some.
2: You shouldn't touch grass. You shouldn't touch grass. You should.
21: You know what? I was with you the whole way.
2: You shouldn't touch grass. Not
21: touching grass.
2: You would literally turn into a whelp.
21: Yeah. Let me mention this because it's important. No, no,
2: I'm
21: this
2: here
21: is
2: preaching.
21: That was good.
2: I'm
21: that
2: so
21: was fantastic.
2: Sorry.
21: That was
2: it's
21: healing.
2: Not, it's yeah. not.
21: Eduardo,
2: it's
21: I
2: not.
21: Think you've changed Eduardo's life.
22: 1,000%.
2: You know, people want me to be president, but I'm too hard, just like Ted Danson.
20: One of those speaking is Conan O'Brien. It's on his podcast. Now, after you hear that rant, and if I asked you, what did she suggest Democrats should be doing? We've forgotten how to fight. You've forgotten how to say F Trump? Is there a Democrat who hasn't said F Trump? Is there a Democrat who hasn't said, we hate Donald Trump's guts? We need to stop Donald Trump? What is it you want to do? What's your policy? Medicare for all? Who's going to pay for it? Oh, I'm sorry. Raise taxes on the rich people because rich people don't pay their fair share in taxes. That's their solution. We've already talked about this. The rich pay more than their fair share in taxes, and you're going to raise taxes even more on them? What are they going to do? They're going to spend less on charity? I know a very wealthy person who met Barack Obama when he was running, and he said to Obama, if you raise taxes on me, I will absorb that. I'll just spend less money on charity. And I said, what did Obama say? He said he didn't say anything. He just changed the subject. So your plan is to raise taxes on the wealthy, continue your climate change agenda, and Medicare for all. That's your agenda to make America more affordable? Are you smoking something? Probably so. 888-971-SAGE, 888-971-7243. More on the lunacy in the current modern Democrat Party. I'm Larry Elder.
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20: 888-971-SAGE, 888-971-7243. I am Larry Elder. 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Mick is in Hawaii. Mick, name that city that you're in.
31: Nahalehu.
20: Nahalehu.
31: Yes.
20: Okay.
31: Yes, sir. Say, do you remember back in the day there where you were having, went to war with Dennis Prager over who could raise more money for food for the poor?
20: I remember vividly.
31: And I tuned into that, I don't know, maybe 8-9 years ago, and I dedicated a small amount of money, and I've been donating monthly, and I got a call from Food for the Poor, and they said my total donations now are $19,000 some odd dollars.
20: Wow.
31: So I just wanted your listeners to know you don't have to have a pile of cash to donate. Just be consistent, and a miracle happens. I'm so blessed.
20: Well, Mick, thank you so much for this. I'm going to make sure that the Food for the Poor people know of this call. And we might even use it later on. Mick, thank you so much for that. I really do appreciate it. Now, let's go to Iran. Chris Murphy, Trump-hating senator from Connecticut. I think he's cursed at Donald Trump or used the F-bomb with Donald Trump. Let's look it up. Let me have my crack team, one of the members of the Wild Bunch, check it out. Look to see whether or not Chris Murphy has ever used the F-bomb in referring to Donald Trump publicly. Here's what he said he would do regarding the war in Iran, number 47.
0: Well, I would unilaterally end the war, and that's not going to be a great outcome because it probably leaves Iran in control of the Strait of Hormuz for the time being, but there doesn't seem to be any way to remove Iran's control of the strait by extending the war. That's just going to get more people killed. It's going to expand the conflict. Since Trump restarted the war a second time in the last 2 weeks, a new conflict has broken out between Saudi Arabia and Yemen. And it now appears that we may be on the verge of not just the Strait of Hormuz being closed, but the Red Sea being closed as well. So the president just needs to end this conflict and accept the messy situation that will likely emerge. Hopefully, some of our Middle East allies, our Gulf allies, our European allies can come in, potentially enter negotiations with Iran to reopen the freedom of navigation. But Donald Trump and his real estate buddies are not going to cut that deal. They are incompetent. The war is making us less safe, is making the economy even more difficult, and the answer is just to stop the war.
20: Wouldn't he be a marvelous commander-in-chief? Donald Trump's negotiators are incompetent. They're the ones that just got Hamas to agree to disarm. Whether Hamas follows through with it is another thing, but to even get them to agree to do that, it's a big deal. But they're incompetent. I would just unilaterally pull out of Iran. Now, it's not a great outcome, says Murphy, because it'll leave them in control of the Strait of Hormuz. But then maybe our European allies will come in and then they'll help us. Where are they? Nothing stopping our European allies from coming in, as you put it. That's your plan. And notice there was no pushback. Well, Senator, do you believe that Iran was close to getting a nuclear weapon? And do you believe if you unilaterally pulled out, Iran would resume its activity towards getting a nuclear weapon? And if they got a nuclear weapon, do you believe they would use it? Was not asked that whatsoever. And again, we talked about this yesterday, a new McLaughlin poll. When Americans are told about the Iran nuclear program, told about their desire to use nuclear weapons on Israel and on the Middle East and on America, when asked whether or not Donald Trump should continue to use the military to keep the Strait of Hormuz open, regarding the Strait of Hormuz, 71% say yes. Regarding continuing to deter Iran getting a nuclear bomb, over 60% say yes. I would just unilaterally pull out. Well, are they going to unilaterally stop working on their nuclear program? They're going to unilaterally stop working on their missile program, unilaterally stop supporting the Houthis and Hamas and Hezbollah? Are they? This is a guy who says Donald Trump is, quote, the biggest threat to America, close quote. Said that on one of the Sunday chat shows. These Democrat socialists are a huge problem for the Democrats. They may be popular among young people, but among the country as a whole, they're bad, bad, bad news, as James Carville points out. He goes back and forth. He no longer is talking about a big tent. number 46?
1: I mean, you know, they have a right to run. I wish they wouldn't use the word Democratic if they're so adamant that they're not Democrats. And think of a new word. Why do you want to, like, and why do you run in our primaries? Go do your own thing. But anybody can run. There's no internal enforcement mechanism that tells people you can't describe yourself as a Democrat or a Republican or anything that you want to. But I think these people are extremely naive. I think that a lot of people that follow them don't, you know, need to listen very closely to what they said and what the ramifications of this. But, we'll see. But, we've got all these tremendous congressional candidates and everything else, and we got to see how they do. But, you know, sometimes when a party is growing and getting ready to have a big year like Democrats are this year, a lot of people want to latch on and be part of the parade.
20: Well, this is the problem, Mr. Carville, number 45.
6: Now, new CNN polling finds that 1 in 3 Democrats identify as a Democratic Socialist, and nearly half of Democrats say their party needs major change. Now, that's compared to about a quarter of Republicans who say the same about their party.
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30: Eldorado's Let Larry Know What's On Your Mind.
2: Yeah, if they want to call Trump a Nazi, maybe we should call Anthony Fauci Dr. Mengele. Because that's about what he was doing, experimenting with people's lives. Thank you. We're from Minnesota anyway, too, so there isn't all Democrats in Minnesota. There's people with senses. Thank you.
20: 888-971-SAGE, 888-971-7243. I am Larry Elder. We are Salem News Channel. 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Adam Schiff, another Trump hater who's one of the managers during one of the Trump impeachment trials. He's now a senator here in California. He's told a third of the party is now socialist. And his reaction is, well, hey, we're a big tent party. Number 42.
6: We've got a new poll out here at CNN tonight, which finds about just over a third, actually, of Democrats now identify as Democratic socialists. 59% of them, right? So 60%. Are younger than the age of 45. Are you on board with this? Do you see this as, you know, accept this, that this is where your party's going? And are you good with it?
3: Look, I think we're a big tent party. I think we should be a big tent party. And I would rather be in that big tent in the majority than be a smaller party that is stuck forever in the minority.
20: And then, of course, he mentioned that we want to get rid of Donald Trump. So the answer is, we don't have any ideas about affordability. We do know we hate Donald Trump, and so therefore we're a big tent. Senator John Kennedy, number 36.
9: The game, socialism is for morons. It's never worked anywhere. I guess the other point I would make, Sandra, look, this is great for my party. I mean, the American people listen to this. This foolishness, and they think, you know, Republicans aren't perfect, but these dudes are crazy. But I don't think it's good for America, and I don't think it's good for the Democratic Party. But it's up to them. I mean, it's a free country. If the Democrats want to put them in charge and not stand up to them,
6: well, maybe they don't.
9: I can't stop them.
20: Ted Cruz calls Mondami a communist. Illegal aliens are flooding into Spain. All of this and more. I'm Larry Yoder. Do not leave town.
12: Yeah, yeah. 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
27: Foundations of Freedom, a look at America's founding principles and the leaders who shaped our nation.
20: During the War for Independence, General George Washington, the man we refer to today as the father of our country, led American troops through military defeat after defeat. And in the bitter winter of 1777, he wrote this somber note to a friend in Philadelphia. Quote, "You might have tracked our army from White Marsh to Valley Forge by the blood on their feet," end of quote. Many soldiers continued to march through the deep snows of Pennsylvania without shoes. Others suffered from disease, hunger, and freezing conditions. Nearly 2,000 of Washington's men died, yet George Washington did not lose faith. Amid the hardship, loss, and uncertainty of Valley Forge, he turned to God in prayer. At a time when our nation once again faces division and uncertainty, may we follow Washington's example, kneeling humbly, praying faithfully, and asking God to guide the future of America.
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4: News, I'm Chris DeMeo. Hamas has confirmed it will disarm as part of a newly announced Gaza peace deal. President Trump praising the agreement.
5: President Trump really underscoring the importance of this agreement with Hamas to disarm in Gaza, really saying it's basically a historic move and how difficult, unprecedented it's been to achieve. President Trump also saying that Israel is on board with the move.
4: Fox's Steve Harrigan in Tel Aviv. The president, meantime, says he doesn't believe Iranian hackers are behind the cyber attack on Minnesota's water system.
13: I would blame it on Minnesota. They like to say, oh, it's Iran. Iran should be so lucky. Iran's got bigger problems than worrying about Minnesota.
4: Now, several other states are also reporting strange activity. The Big Ten and SEC conferences have agreed to support a Senate bill that seeks to regulate college sports. 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
15: A solar-powered drone will monitor shark activity off the Southern California coast during the 2028 Olympics. Chris Lowe is director of the Cal State Long Beach Shark Lab. 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
15: The drone was developed by scientists at the Shark Lab. Several Olympic events will be taking place in the ocean off of LA and Orange counties. 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
33: 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This is your host, Rick Travis, the Legislative Director for the California Rifle and Pistol Association. Welcome you not to the tailgate this weekend, not on a trail, not even in a coffee shop. We're welcoming you into the bowels of the CRPA, into what Kevin Small, our grassroots director, and does so many extraordinary things in the world of advocacy. You're in the war room. Where's the war room located? At an undisclosed area under lock and key, deep down, to avoid any kind of crud that the state could throw at us, where we tell the truth and we talk about and expose just how hideous things have come. So if you've been looking for an episode where you're like, ooh, we get to get into the nerdy, nitty, dirty, gritty, grimy, slimy stuff of Sacramento and going against the Second Amendment, well, welcome to the central location, because we're going to take you where nobody else is taking you within our community. And what are we talking about specifically? Well, the other side is so giddy. Our enemy is so narcissistic that, you know, in any sport, we've had World Cups, Super Bowls, Major League Baseball championships, basketball, you name it, sports events, everything else. You normally keep what's called the playbook under lock and key. Top secret. Don't show it to anybody. But not here in California. The anti-Second Amendment community is so giddy, they're just going to come out and give you the playbook. So they started with the first part of the playbook back in April of this year. And Kevin and I looked at it and we went, huh, interesting. But the second part of the playbook was just delivered a week ago. And what were we talking about? Well, we're talking about Assembly Bill 1252, which was put forward by Assemblymember Wicks, no friend of our community.

0: give one of the most corrupt attorney generals, Rob Bonta, the ability to be able to try to craft how they were going to enclose the Second Amendment. That first executive summary, which is like literally thick, and when I say thick, it's like well over 100 pages, came after us. And so today we're going to talk about that. So Kevin, welcome to the show. And I know you've got to read both documents. What were some of the first things that you thoughts that came to your mind when reading these two atrocious documents?
1: I guess what came to my mind was echo chambers and national trends. Those are really the two things that came to my mind when I read the first proposal as well as the second proposal. And you, I'm sure we'll detail it in the show, but essentially, both of these documents start the same way. Look at how awesome California is. Let's go ahead and create some statistics that look good, but when compared to everywhere else in the nation, they follow the exact same trend. And then let's propose a whole slew of new legislation for the state of California, which ends up being your tax money, my tax money, as well as an onslaught of infringement on our rights to continue that trend. What they're not necessarily telling you, though, is that the trend is following the exact same way everywhere else. They're comparing data to this little thing that we had called a global pandemic in 2020 when we saw crime rates that includes with firearms skyrocket. And they seem to be so entrenched in their own echo chamber, they're not exposed to the other side to take a step back and say, well, hang on, this doesn't actually seem logical when you look at the whole picture. So I guess that's going to be our mission going forward, and yours specifically up in the Capitol, to expose them to that fact so that maybe we get our rights infringed on just a little bit less.
0: And speaking of the Capitol, for those of you who have reached out to me both in person, online, on phone calls, emails, letters, and said, Rick, I don't know what you're going to do because there's nothing else left for them to do. This first April report had four priority recommendations that just a few months later, so let's do it, May, June, July, yeah, in 3 months, had morphed into 18 different programmatic areas, 74 recommendations, totaling about 120 proposed bills, pieces of legislation. So for those of you that thought there was nothing else left on the table, think again. They have found a lot of stuff on the table. Good news is we now know what those things are, and we're already preparing for the battle. Bad news is they're coming after us. So let's look at it. Kevin, the four main areas in April was they wanted massive new and sustained investment of what they call the CBI and CalVIP Trauma and Recovery. Those are organizations set up by the state that are designed to allow them, you know, the community violence intervention, that's the CBI, and the CalVIP is the trauma recovery. They want to expand that. And part of that comes out of losing money from things like USAID and others. Then they want a new domestic violence focused grant program. So in a state that is filled with fraud, let's create other areas for it. Then they wanted to go after domestic violence focused grant programs, expanded victim services. And then the third area was more red flags, orders, you know, GVROs, which are gun violence restraining orders, more firearm relinquishment grants, and an automated protected persons portal, and then new DOJ anti-trafficking ghost gun task force. And then it also minimizes defensive gun use, budgetary realities, suicide is primarily a mental health program, deterrence, incarceration, prosecution, and the dominant role of criminals in this space, not lawful owners. That was, you know, the overview of the first one. This second one that comes out, Kevin, is just, wow, like the things they come up with. And that's what I want to focus on today. And just so you guys all know, Kevin and I talked before we came in here to the war room. we could literally do probably 2 months of nothing but Fine Line Radio, just pulling apart.

0: each one of these. So this is an overview. This is the 80,000 foot, not even the 30,000 foot. This is the 80,000 foot of holy cow. So Kevin, you know, you and I are looking at the same summary that we've been working on. The amount they want to invest in this is just staggering to me. $800 million to come after us when we have a budget shortfall in the billions. They want to spend close to $1 billion, and knowing them, when they inflate it, it's going to be well over $1 billion.
1: Yeah, and then when you actually do get into the granular level and see what where they want this money to go, a lot of this proposed legislation actually boils down to the cultural aspect of building a society that taboos firearms. I mean, that's really what it is. When you're talking about the Cal VIP program, I think I remember reading there were something like 32 grant recipients in 2024 for the Cal VIP program. A lot of them were cities, which goes into city budget for marketing, and others of them were things like schools, where they create programs essentially for kids to deal with trauma. And you have to understand that baked into these programs are essentially curriculum that demonize firearms. So this isn't, this is what I always come back to. Do these laws actually curb violence? And they really don't. Like, there's no study that proves that any firearms legislation curbs violence, let alone this stuff. But it makes it clear to us that, you know, Gavin Newsom's promise when he came into the office of governor of California, that he was going to release California from the firearms culture, is still a prominent theme within the AG's office today. That seems to be where they continue to, you know, really fire upon, is to make sure that the culture in the future changes. And oh, by the way, they just want to take a bunch of your tax money to do it.
0: Yeah, and that's what's really interesting when we start to look at where they're using this money for threat levels. And that's what we're going to talk when we come back here on Firing Line Radio.
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0: Welcome back to Firing Line Radio, where we're talking all things about, from the war room, A.G. Bonta's latest report released this month that is coming after you to the tune of over $1 billion. And Kevin was just highlighting the point of some of this money going to schools and different groups and these grants to educate people of why it's not a good thing to be a gun owner and everything. And one of the glaring things in this, Kevin, is it's targeting the lawful gun owner, like they always do, not the criminal, but also portrays something interesting. Granted, a firearm's death is a threat to a school kid. I'm not going to deny that. We know that has happened. It's random. But you know it isn't random? It is equally as big a threat, and I would argue in many areas a bigger threat, illegal drugs in our schools. And yet, we don't hear about $1 billion being channeled in grant money to go teach kids and to help stop the criminals. Oh, because we don't stop criminals. So this, for anybody that thinks, well, this is just right, I'm not saying we don't need to protect our kids. I believe that. I believe there's a lot of ways we could be doing that that have been done historically that we don't do. These days, I grew up at a time where we had a high school cop that was armed and walked the campus. And that was in a very affluent part of Orange County during my high school years. We don't have those things these days. So let's look at some of these things. You know, it's not just the grants, but some of these protection orders that they have, and some of this starts to borderline when I'm looking at it, will literally create specific law enforcement divisions to go out. I mean, it's borderline fascist, Kevin, which is interesting to me because it's coming from allegedly the far left.
1: Honestly, within this report, the GVROs and the protective orders are probably the one that irks me the most. And if you look at the report itself, the first thing that it references is the 10-year progress report for GVROs in the state. And it's pretty interesting. And this is kind of what I mean when I say these people are just completely in an echo chamber to the point where they can't get out. First of all, I would think that if I was to provide a progress report to my boss, that my boss would expect to see progress within that progress report. But when you go to the actual source material and start reading this progress report, it's just a bunch of more recommendations. There are really the only stats that I could see in that report was just like of the 1,700 people that they were able to survey, they provided their gender, their age, and their skin color. Like, those are the only stats that were provided. And when it comes to their conclusions and measuring their impact, the report states that the impact is measured in shootings prevented, in tragic headlines never written, because law enforcement and other stakeholders took effective action to identify clear dangers and intervene before violence occurred. So you essentially create this process by which you can grab an endless supply of money from the tax base or from the federal government, which has been cut now, which is why they're so upset. And you can have essentially no guidelines because your goals, you don't have tangible goals. Okay, you can't produce a report on shootings prevented. That is an impossible thing to do, which means that all that this can do is lead to more and more and more of this legislation asking for more and more of our money and infringing more and more on our rights. And really, the reason why they're able to continue to do this is because they don't see the consequences of their actions.
0: I think there's a point that you bring up in here, and it's a point that our people listening to the program need to be expanding upon. They're literally creating, and I'll just call it out, bullcrap by saying, hey, this is all the stuff we prevented. Well, there is no statistical way to show what you prevented in a societal change. However, we have, you know, everybody recently probably knows that there was a shooting in Cerritos, California, where a guy who had lots of mental issues with a knife came into a barbecue place and tried to go after people. And a CCW holder, not the law, off-duty law enforcement, but a CCW holder told the individual to stop. They didn't. They charged towards them. They discharged their firearm and stopped what could have been multiple people being injured. That is tangible. That is traceable. We know from talking to sheriff's offices throughout the state of California, that's not a one-off. That happens all the time. But you know what? We don't see that. Radio stations and other parts of the media area, they don't publish that. But that's what's really, it's challenging in the Capitol when they make up data of like, oh, well, we passed this law and we stopped 8,000 people from being killed. Yeah, well, how about the laws that are in place that we literally can document that 24,000 people were saved? Oh, well, we don't want to talk about that. We want to, can we go back to our fake stats? And this report is filled with, you know, to put it in simple, blunt terms, this report is more about looking at not the causes of things, but the make-believe. That's what it is.
1: It is 100% ideology and nothing else. And this is sort of what I mean by consequences. I feel like we're very fortunate right now. If you look at the national stage and you see what's happening with this group that call themselves the Democratic Socialists of America, first of all, you have a tangible result here. You have elections. You've got Zohran Mamdani in New York, who is constantly in the headlines for his failings, and you continue to see people moving away from the state of New York. But you also have people within that quote, end quote, party who are failing miserably in elections right now. The polls for governor in Oregon are leaning toward a Republican for the first time in decades. So there are tangible results that we see from these sorts of ideologies elsewhere that really show the results going in the other way. But the California legislature and our Attorney General, Rob Bonta, are not going to curb their behavior until they see consequences. And I know that we talk about this a lot, especially on the YouTube channel, but those consequences are booting those people out of office. That behavior, Judge Van Dyke just did this in the court system, and I think that we need more of this from people in influential positions, where Judge Van Dyke on the Knife Rights Inc. v. Bonta lawsuit in his dissenting opinion said, hey, we need some bench slaps here on some of these judges. You know, you continue to vacate and remand decisions, but that's not curbing the behavior of these judges in the Ninth Circuit Court. We've seen in the past that bench slaps, consequences, do curb that behavior with other topics. We need to see that in Second Amendment legislation as well. And the process by which that can happen is on us. We need to get at the grassroots level and get these people out of office. I can't even think of a more influential election in November that is going to be the California Attorney General's position. Definitely looking forward to that. But it is consequences that these people need to see before we stop seeing reports like this produced.
0: Yeah, I mean, I want to talk about some of the other things specifically, but, you know, late in the area that you and I both talked about, schools and how they're being manipulated. But when you start to look at some of the things that they want to do with the kids, this is not the way you protect our kids. You do not scare the bejesus out of them. And I'm just going to talk about, because I remember it, you know, anybody with common sense realizes that if a nuclear weapon was ever dropped in California during school time, there was going to be nothing to find. Yet, they traumatized an entire generation by saying, duck and cover. You know, jump under this metal desk, have the bejesus scared out of you when you heard a siren going off, because this could be the end of it. But duck and cover, because somehow you're going to survive that. No, you weren't. It would have been over. And nobody was going to be able to find any record of you being there unless you were close enough to have a flash imprint like you see at Nagasaki or Hiroshima. But that was it. Yet they spent taxpayer money to traumatize the bejesus out of everybody. We're seeing a return to that idiocy, and they're trying to make it like every kid is subject. I mean, we have literally over 1,000 schoolyards. And yes, unfortunately, there's been a couple of bad incidents at a couple of schoolyards, but 2 out of 1,000 doesn't make a national crisis worthy of $1 billion. And that's what we're seeing in this. We'll be back on Fine Line Radio.
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5: Orange County is seeing an unusually aggressive start to the West Nile virus season. Amber Seymour is director with OC Mosquito and Vector Control.
6: If we're looking at the numbers right now in terms of mosquito positives, it is shaping up to look pretty similar to those outbreak years.
5: She says the agency has identified 206 mosquitoes with the virus, nearly nine times the number to this point in the year. All right, Marino in the Answer Newsroom.
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0: Welcome back to Firing Line Radio. 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With us is our Director of Grassroots and Advocacy, the great Kevin Small. You can catch Kevin all the time on CRPA TV on YouTube. He does a tremendous job of communicating, getting information out. And once in a while, I actually show up there to help him out. But do go to CRPA TV and check out all the videos and information that we put out there and sign up for our emails. But going back to this horrific report, but it is a playbook that we can fight back, and that's part of why we're talking about this. You know, gun violence restraining orders is one of those terms that sounds like innocuous, but it is the red flag regime here in California. And they go after Second Amendment rights all the time. There are lots of issues that were raised through Bruin, due process. They've been weaponized. They have been used. And while suicide prevention is a legitimate goal, and folks, I work with other groups to try to help lower suicide prevention. CRPA has a long history of working in that space to do it. The evidentiary way to remove all these firearms from people is so low, it's not funny. And the costs, when you're proven to be innocent, are sometimes thousands of dollars. And some of this stuff can never be replaced, Kevin.
1: Yeah, I interviewed a woman on the YouTube channel who went through exactly that. She walked us through her story about how she had a crazy neighbor. And ultimately, that neighbor presented a threat physically to her and her husband. So she filed for a restraining order. And in return, the neighbor filed for a restraining order on them with little to no reason. And because that process requires little to no due process, they got their firearms taken away from them and their rights violated that way. And even at the time when I was interviewing them, it had been a couple of years since this had happened, and they were already thousands and thousands of dollars deep trying to get their firearms back. So the consequences of these things are extreme. And I think it's important reading this report that the anti-2A legislators have essentially completed laying the groundwork. What they're trying to establish in this report is the need for education of the groundwork that they've already laid. Again, if you go back to the 10-year progress report for GVROs in the state of California, they identify that over 99% of GVROs are placed by law enforcement officers, and they don't like that. They want to see more people filing for GVROs against their peer citizens through the new laws that they have implemented over the last 5 years, like people who went to the same post-secondary school as you, coworkers. They want to go out and do public campaigns educating people on the fact that essentially what we've been yelling from the rooftops about is the worst part of this sort of idea, which is that without due process, you can get your firearms taken away from you just because somebody doesn't like you, essentially. You know, so that is a huge problem.
0: This is so interesting. As we celebrate the turn 50th year of our country and look at history, we need to look only back 100 years ago. Many of us, when we learned about World War II, said, A, that could never happen here. We could never be communists. We could never become Nazis. We could never become any of these things. This could never happen. But what you don't do, and there's a great historian, Shelby Foote, that talked about the Civil War. Most people look at the Civil War, 1861 to 1865. But if you go back 15 years, you can clearly see how the country got to the Civil War. It didn't happen because somebody shot off a cannon in the Carolinas at a fort called Fort Sumner. It was happening. There were many, many uprisings, many, many changes. And that's what you got to start looking at, folks. When you start to set up regimes where embedded within the Department of Justice is a law enforcement agency that does not answer like the rest of the law enforcement agencies, that's controlled by one person, which is one step from the supreme leader of the state of California, and that would be whoever's in the governor's office, it has been weaponized. It's not could be. It already has been weaponized. The turnover rate, if you go to the Department of DOJ, is high because many of the people said, A, I'm not going to work in this because it's not right. Not because it didn't pay enough, not because of high stress, because it simply wasn't right. They didn't believe in the mission. But that mission keeps getting tweaked, keeps getting pushed, and they're trying to make it so, you know, at a certain point, people compromise their ethics for money. And who's at risk? All of us are at risk. And this is why you need to take part in your government by voting and getting rid of some of these bad politicians. Because, you know, Kevin, I'm looking at how horrible this is. We're literally getting ready to build a very mission creep capable agency within an agency. It's like that enigma within an enigma that is being slated towards not the criminals. And what I mean by that, and Kevin, we've talked about this before, is we have the armed prohibitive person system. I want to explain this really quickly to everybody. The APPS system tracks people who have already used firearms in an illegal manner. That's how you get on the APPS system. The APPS system is designed to tell law enforcement, specifically Department of Justice, uh-oh, bad person A who committed a violent crime with a firearm that now makes them prohibited to have a firearm, has a firearm, and here's where they live. Now, you would think that the number of people on the APPS system with a very effective, as the governor and the attorney general says, law enforcement group within the DOJ would be apprehended. But Kevin, we're at over 30,000 illegal people. Illegal people mean that, yeah, they're citizens, but they're not allowed to have guns. They have guns. But instead of going after them, they overwhelmingly try to make law-abiding citizens look like criminals.
1: Yeah, that's the pudding, isn't it? And the proof is in it. When you take a bite, you can taste it. They have no want to actually take care of the problem. What they want is more money and more power and more legislation and to culturally erode the Second Amendment community. I mean, really, the next big part of this report is the temporary firearm prohibitions that they have in there. It's like, what is actually the bigger issue? The people that you know have already acted criminally with a firearm, you know that they currently have a firearm when they shouldn't, but you're not going to go and handle that issue. Instead, what you're going to do is work in the legislature to expand the scope of that sort of criminality. That makes no sense. So you're going to take otherwise law-abiding people, and this really goes for the legislation on ghost guns and trafficking, or they call it trafficking. It's not actual trafficking of ghost guns. You're essentially turning law-abiding people into criminals, and you want to go and prosecute them as opposed to going to the actual dangerous people and prosecuting them. That to me, again, is the proof that is within the pudding that it's not about actually reducing crime rates. It's about a cultural shift and power.
0: Yeah, it's about turning law-abiding citizens into criminals, because like you said, if you look at the reality, we know where people who have a proclivity to bring bodily harm to people live. We know that they have illegal firearms. In many cases, we know exactly what firearms they have. And yet, we do nothing to stop those threats. And many of those threats, as you and I both know and are well informed on, have actually acted again and again and again against people. And we don't stop it. But, you know, somebody didn't fill out a card right. Oh, we need to go lock them up, prosecute them, go after them. A paperwork error versus, hi, I may rape you, kill you, steal from you, do any of these other heinous crimes with a firearm. Yeah, we're not going to look at that. But, you know, you forgot to check a box off. You forgot to say that you moved. Yeah, that we're going to go after. Seriously, folks, if this is about saving lives, this isn't the way you go about it. And we're constantly pushing that. But we need you to start saying, knock off the insanity, because this is insane. We have an aging population that's being put further at risk by a government that refuses to do the job. And by the way, the app system costs millions, hundreds of millions of dollars. And it's the most ineffective thing because the Attorney General and the Department of Justice refuse, after over a decade of testimony, to change their ways on this. That list of people on there has more than doubled since I've been working on your behalf in the Capitol. And that is very, very scary, because multiple times have I heard this Attorney General get up and go, oh, we're changing that. It hasn't changed. It's just gotten worse. Kevin, when we come back, I want to really start to talk about how they're going after gun shows and dealers and assault weapons and everything, despite, as you said earlier in the show, court cases that say knock it off. We'll be back on Firing Line Radio.
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0: Welcome back to Fire in Line Radio, here in the bunker. In the deepest part of California, we can't tell you, it's highly classified where we're at, but we are talking to you today about what the state is doing to come for you, specifically a political candidate by the name of Rob Bonta. Rob Bonta has been the subject of many, many alleged investigations into the conduct of himself and staff. He has ran a DOJ that has been less than constitutional, as cited in several court cases. And he is up against Michael Gates for attorney general, who is a member of our community and saying, I will change things, and has a track record of creating one of the safest cities in the state of California by enforcing the law. It is two distinctly clear choices, and we need to get behind that. And to further delve into why this is so important, let's just talk about, you know, in the report, they're trying to expand DOJ's Bureau of Firearms capacity so they can have more dealer restrictions, more inventory ban dates, and more gun show rules. Kevin, this is just ridiculous, because there has not been one major shooter saying, oh, well, you know, the guy got to go talk to the illegal dealer and backdoor and buy all these firearms they used at this incident at a gun show. That's not where it happens.
1: Well, let's not forget that CRPA has asked sometimes, but when the Bruin decision came down from the Supreme Court, California saw a whole slew of bills essentially in open defiance to that Supreme Court case. But that was a very busy year for you in the Capitol right after Bruin. And I think that this sort of ends up laying the groundwork for some of the decisions that the Supreme Court is coming out with now. We've got the Himani and the Viramontes cases that they've already come out with, or I'm sorry, we've got the Himani and the Wolford cases that they've already came out with. They're going to come out with the Viramontes decision next session. And I think that part of this is really to combat that. But the way that I see it is, you know, that in that area, they're kind of leading us down a tunnel with no light at the end of it. The consequence is that we're going to have to dig our way back out the way that we came, with all of this irresponsible legislation that they're proposing and have been able to implement. But they got to realize there's no light at the end of that tunnel for them. They know that they are incorrect in doing this. It's a time game for them. But ultimately, the goal is to weed out firearms and firearm sales in the state, which is why they do that. We've seen a lot of help from the federal government, the Trump administration, in the last year. They just came out with, I think it was like 34 regulation changes to the way that FFLs can operate. A lot of those regulations are affecting FFLs in the state of California, not all of them, because of independent bans that we have as a state, not necessarily superseded by the federal government. But a lot of those things are helping and are trending in the right direction. I got to feel like the way that the Supreme Court has focused on Second Amendment litigation, though, that this is kind of a last-ditch effort before we as Californians can start digging our way back out the way that we came.
0: I think one of the things we've got to start looking at is they're also calling for, you know, micro-stamping and, you know, out-of-home storage, all these things. These are out-of-home storage is like a lack of access. It's an access issue. They're trying to find every way. They realized, gun safes and things like that, they didn't like those technologies. They don't want you to be able to get near a firearm. And so that is why they're trying to come out with new places that you can, you know, go out. We have worked to provide people with free locks. We've worked with National Shooting Sports Foundation. We've done all sorts of things that provide that safety. And again, we're not seeing the, mass issues that they're talking about. And the one they keep coming back to, and I want to be really sensitive, just had a friend and an acquaintance who took their lives not too long ago. But I will tell you, the one person had said, no, I'm not going to listen to you. I'm going to take my life, went to use a gun. Family members stopped them. And 2 months later, they used a knife and did it. So the problem wasn't the gun. The problem was the mental health issue. And that is something that we do not see money being spent on in California. But they keep going after the gun. That the gun's not the answer. Addressing mental health. If you look, California's always had guns. But suicide is up. Guns are not the cause of suicide. The mental health crisis is. The opioid crisis is. The crystal meth on the street. The homelessness. All things that lots of money has been thrown at, allegedly, but has been fraudulently spent, as we see in current investigations, both at the state and federal level. And micro-stamping, as we both know, is a joke. And I just want to explain this to everybody listening. The idea is that your firing pin is going to put an identification on a shell casing. But now think about it. If I'm a criminal, I can go into any place where people were firing firearms at a range, pick up shell casings, and dump those at a crime scene. Doesn't mean you were there. Not to mention, it's very easy to get around that, and it's not going to work. And what it then it basically becomes once passed is a de facto handgun ban. Because think about it, folks. The next thing is going to be, well, if you don't have micro-stamping, you can't have that firearm. You have to turn it in to have one so we can turn everything over. This is a setup for a de facto handgun ban, and they'll move that to rifles and shotguns as well. Your thoughts, yeah, Kevin?
1: Well, the one thing that you didn't mention is the fact that within firearms manufacturing, it is the technology doesn't actually exist.
0: Correct.
1: And this is why when micro stamping was instituted in California, we saw zero new firearms on the California roster for a decade. So it doesn't exist. You also have to keep in mind that we challenged the micro stamping. It was found unconstitutional in the federal district court, so much so that the state didn't even appeal it to the Ninth Circuit with the magazine disconnect mechanism and the chamber load indicator, which were the other two things that we challenged in that case. And it didn't. That argument didn't even make it to the Ninth Circuit. So, again, if you want more proof that this is 100% ideological, it's not logical. It's not going to prevent crime. It is just 100% ideological. They think that they can just ram another micro stamping bill through the legislature and get away with it. So again, consequences are necessary. And fortunately, I think that people are waking up with some of the other things that are happening in this country. And they're going to have some things, some big contradictions to account for. You can't in the same breath boast that you are leading the nation in gun violence prevention when the graph that you're looking at over the last decade carries the same path as the rest of the nation. Those two things just do not match up. There are states that haven't implemented your radical ideological legislation that are having the same curves on that graph as the ones that California is producing. People are going to start seeing that. All that we need to do is educate them a little bit more deeply so that they can take that information and that vote to the ballot box in November.
0: I can agree more. And I think this is part of what we're going to be doing on this show, too, is like once a month, just trying to educate everybody that this is a fight that you need to be involved in. Look, folks, when you fund a group of people with a certain ideology to produce more of that ideology, you're going to get more of that ideology. But what you're supposed to be funding is, hey, these are reports that are supposed to talk about, let's look at what's really going on. And come up with what's going on, not, hi, I'm anti-gun ownership, and now you're going to give me $1 million to prove why that's a good idea. That is not science. That is propaganda. I'm going to say that again. When you tell people, I'm giving you this much money to produce a document that states this is the outcome, that is not science. That's propaganda. And this is close to $1 billion worth of propaganda, as Kevin has been highlighting throughout it. Again, it's too big, but I would ask you to go to the Office of the Attorney General, type in gun violence. You'll see the two reports. Read them. The second one is 140 pages of what they intend to do to you. And read it carefully because they're very, very clever in their writing. But realize we're going to be peeling apart what they said and what it actually means. And we will give you the evidence to prove it. As always, be safe. shoot straight, and on this subject, more than any other, fight back for your rights. We'll see you next week.
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19: Fox News. News, I'm Deborah Valentine. A land blockade may be part of a large-scale attack on Iran, according to the British Telegraph newspaper. Here's Fox's Anita Vogel.
20: The British Telegraph newspaper is reporting a land blockade is under consideration by President Trump and Israeli Prime Minister Benjamin Netanyahu to increase economic pressure on the regime after months of attacks have failed to bring them to their knees.
19: The blockade would cripple imports and exports to and from Tehran. Iran shares borders with seven countries. FIFA President Gianni Infantino abandoning his controversial plan to sell World Cup profits to private equity.
21: UEFA, which runs European soccer, has threatened to boycott all FIFA events in CONCACAF, which runs North America, Central America, and the Caribbean, also rejected the idea.
19: That's Fox's Kevin Uretsky reporting. America's listening to Fox News.
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23: Hey, it's Larry Elder, and I'm going to be at Town Hall 2026. 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Adam Carolla, investigative journalist Nick Shirley, Steve Hilton, Larry O'Connor, Alex Marlowe, Mike Gallagher, and more. 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
28: 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Now, folks, I want to talk to you today about a lie. And it's not a small lie. It's a lie that has been sold to an entire generation of Americans. And it's a lie that is quietly destroying the retirement of millions of people right now. And the lie is, if you play by the rules, if you put your money in a 401k, if you diversify into a mix of stocks and bonds, if you keep some cash in a savings account, you will be safe. You will be secure. You will be able to retire with dignity. You did all of that.

take the vacations you wanted to take. 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You put the money away exactly where they told you to put it. And now you're sitting here in your 60s, 70s, or 80s, and you're looking at your grocery bill. You're looking at your insurance premium. You're looking at the price of gas, and you were doing the math in your head, and you're realizing that the money you saved is not going to stretch as far as they promised it would. You're not crazy. You didn't do anything wrong. You were just sold a system that was designed to benefit the people running it and not the people trusting it. Now think about it like a casino. When you walk into a casino, who always wins? The house. It doesn't matter if you have a good night at the blackjack table. Over time, the math guarantees that the house takes the money. Wall Street is the house. The banking system is the house. They told you to put your money in their casino. They charge you fees to manage it. They charge you fees to move it. And while your money is sitting there, the government, which is the biggest partner in the casino, is printing trillions of new dollars, making the dollars you saved worth less and less every single year. Northwestern Mutual just put out a study this year. They said the new magic number for a comfortable retirement is $1.46 million. $1.46 million. How many people do you know who have $1.5 million sitting in cash? And even if you do have it, what happens when inflation eats another 20% of its purchasing power over the next 5 years? What happens when Social Security only gives you a 2.8% cost of living adjustment while your actual cost of living goes up 8%? You are running on a treadmill that is speeding up and you're getting older. That is the retirement lie. And let me add one more layer to this because I want you to really feel the weight of what I am saying. Social Security, the thing that was supposed to be the safety net, the thing that you paid into your entire working life, the thing that you paid into. The Senior Citizens League just reported that seniors have lost nearly 20% of their purchasing power over the last decade. 20%! That means the Social Security check you get today buys 20% less than it bought 10 years ago. And the 2026 cost of living adjustment? 2.8%. Meanwhile, your grocery bill, your utilities, your insurance, your prescriptions, they're all going up at 3, 4, 5 times that rate. The safety net has holes in it, folks, and the people who are supposed to fix it are the same people who are printing the money that is making it worse. Now, let me put it another way. Imagine your neighbor comes to you and says, "Hey, I'm going to hold on to your money for you. I'll keep it safe. And every year I'm going to give you back a little bit less than what you gave me, but I'm going to call it a raise." Would you laugh him off your porch? Would you ever agree to that deal? But that is exactly the deal that you have with the dollar, folks. Every year, the Federal Reserve targets 2% inflation. 2%! That means they are officially, openly, on the record, planning to make your money worth 2% less every single year. That's the deal. That is the system, and most people have no idea that they've even agreed to it. Now, there is a way off the treadmill, but you have to take the first step. 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Now, let me explain exactly how the trap works, because once you see it, you can't unsee it. When you have your money in a 401k or an IRA that is invested in the stock market, you don't own anything real. You own paper promises. You own a digital entry on a screen that says

you have a tiny fraction of a company. If the market crashes like it did in 2000, like it did in 2008, like it did in 2020, that digital entry gets wiped out. And what do the financial advisors tell you when that happens? They say, just wait it out. The market always recovers. Wait it out. If you're 35 years old, you can wait it out. If you're 75 years old, you don't have 10 years to wait for your portfolio to recover. You need your money now. You can't pay for your prescriptions with a promise that the market is just going to bounce back in 2032. And then there's the bonds, the safe money, the conservative play. They told you to put 40% of your money in bonds. Well, what happens to bonds when interest rates go up? The value of the bonds you hold goes down. The safe part of your portfolio is losing money while inflation is eating the purchasing power of whatever is left. Now imagine you're on a ship that is slowly taking on water. The captain comes on the loudspeaker and says, "Don't worry, folks. The ship is built to handle this. Just stay in your cabins. We're diversifying the water across all the decks." That is your diversified portfolio. The water is inflation. The ship is the dollar. Diversifying across stocks and bonds does not save you if the currency itself is sinking. You need a lifeboat. And the only lifeboat that has never sunk in 5,000 years of human history is physical gold and silver. Now look at what is happening right now. Just this month, in July of 2026, we had a massive pullback in the market. Oil prices spiked. Tensions in the Middle East flared up. The paper markets got spooked. And what did gold do? Gold is holding near $4,000 an ounce. Even with the pullback, even with the noise, it's sitting near all-time highs because when the paper system shakes, the smart money runs to the one thing that cannot be printed. It can't be hacked. It can't go bankrupt. I was reading a report from Society General. They said, and I quote, folks, "Elevated uncertainty plays directly into the gold market, and every week we seem to have another area of uncertainty added." Every week, another reason to get into the lifeboat. And the biggest banks in the world are not arguing with me on this, folks. Reuters just reported that Bank of America, JP Morgan, Goldman Sachs, they're all raising their long-term gold forecasts. Goldman Sachs sees gold at $4,900 by December of this year. Wells Fargo is projecting $6,100 to $6,300 by year's end. These aren't gold bugs, folks. They're not conspiracy theorists. 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So let me ask you a question. If the biggest banks in the world are buying gold and recommending gold to their wealthiest clients, why are they not telling you? 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
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You're listening to me. 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Why didn't the guy who manages your retirement account mention that this was an option? Because if you move your money into physical gold, he stops making fees on it. It's that simple, folks. He's not protecting your money. 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They want you to think that it's complicated. 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They want you to stay exactly where you are, bleeding purchasing power, so they can keep charging you 1% a year or more to manage a portfolio that's losing to inflation. It is not that complicated. The team at Reagan Gold Group does this every single day. You call them up, you tell them you have an IRA or an old 401k. They handle the paperwork. They talk to your current custodian. They set up the new account. They facilitate the transfer. You don't have to fight with your broker. You don't have to navigate the IRS tax code. They do all the heavy lifting for you. And the best part, folks, if you call them and talk through it and you decide it's not the right move for you, all you got to do is say thank you and hang up. That's it. It's not a high-pressure sales tactic call. There's no harassment. You just get the facts that you need to make an informed decision about your own money. Now, I want to give you folks a challenge, and it's just a 5-minute challenge. Call that number and tell them that Walt sent you. Tell them you want to understand how the IRA rollover works. Ask them one question. Just one, and then listen to the answer. I promise you, by the end of that 5-minute conversation, you're going to have more clarity about your retirement than you have gotten from your financial advisor in the last 5 years, because they are not going to sell you anything. They're going to educate you, and then the decision is yours to make. That is the difference between Reagan Gold Group and the rest of the financial industry. They believe that an educated client is the best client. They are not hiding the ball. They are not making the process complicated on purpose. They want you to understand exactly what you were doing with your money, because when you understand it, you feel good about it. And when you feel good about it, you sleep well at night. But here's the thing. The window doesn't stay open forever, folks. Gold has pulled back from its all-time high of $5,600 an ounce that it hit in January of this year. Right now, it's sitting near $4,000. That's a significant discount from where it was only half a year ago, 6 months ago. Is it going to go lower? I don't know. Nobody knows. But I do know what the math says.
I know what the debt says. I know what $39 trillion of national debt and $5 billion added every single day says. It says the dollar is going to keep losing value. And it says gold is going to keep reflecting that reality over time. So take control over your own retirement. Call the Reagan Gold Group right now, folks. 1-800-702-2212. 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Ask them about the tax-free IRA rollover. Now, we're coming to the end of the segment, folks, and I want to talk to you directly, just you and me. I get fired up on this show. I raise my voice. I know I do. And sometimes people tell me I need to calm down. But I can't calm down because I'm watching a slow-motion train wreck and I'm watching good, hard-working people sitting on the tracks. You did not work your entire life to spend your 70s worrying about the price of eggs. That's ridiculous. You did not sacrifice and save so that the Federal Reserve could print your purchasing power into oblivion. You did everything right, and the system is failing you. It's time to wake up. The people running the system are not coming to save you. The government is not going to suddenly balance the budget tomorrow. The inflation is not going to magically disappear. The dollar is not going to regain the value it has lost. The only person who is going to protect your family is you. The anomaly in this market, the weirdest thing in the world to me, is that people want to buy gold when it is hitting all-time highs and everyone is talking about it on the news. But when it pulls back, when it takes a breath, when it gives you a window of opportunity to get in a better price, people freeze. Do not freeze. Do not be the person who looks back in 5 years and realizes you had the chance to protect your wealth and you let it slip away because you were too paralyzed to make a phone call. And I want to talk about something bigger than just your own retirement. I want to talk about what you're leaving behind. You've worked your entire life. You have built something. Maybe it's a house. Maybe it's a business. Maybe it's a savings account that you've been adding to for 30 years. You want to leave something for your kids, for your grandkids. You want the sacrifice to mean something beyond your own lifetime. What happens to that legacy when the dollar loses another 30% of its value over the next decade? What happens to that inheritance when the market crashes and takes half of it with it? Gold does not do that. Silver does not do that. Physical precious metals have been the most reliable way to transfer wealth across generations for 5,000 years. The Romans used it. The Egyptians used it. Every civilization that ever built something worth passing down used gold and silver to protect it. You are not just buying gold for yourself. You're buying it for the people who come after you. This is the real investment. This is the real legacy. I'm not yelling at you. I'm talking to you like a friend who knows something that you need to hear. I want you to have peace of mind. I want you to sleep at night knowing that no matter what happens in the Middle East, no matter what the stock market does, no matter how much money the government prints, your wealth is anchored in something real. So folks, pick up the phone, make the call. It's the easiest thing in the world, and it could be the most important financial decision that you ever make. 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Don't tell yourself you're going to do it next week. Do it right now. 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
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I am Walt Phillips, and folks, I don't want you to go anywhere, because in segment two, as usual, I'm bringing Carl back on the show. We're going to keep this conversation going, and we're going to talk about the questions he gets every single day from people just like you. We'll be right back on The Gold Show. Once again, folks, I am Walt Phillips. See you soon.

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8: The FBI investigating a San Bernardino County supervisor. More from Daniel Martindale.
9: On Tuesday, the FBI conducted several raids in San Bernardino and Los Angeles counties. One was at the Chino home of 4th District Supervisor Kurt Hagman. He's also the vice president of the Ontario International Airport Authority Board of Commissioners. FBI agents were seen walking out of one of the buildings on the property and placing several boxes into a vehicle. A spokesperson says they cannot comment on the investigation.
8: I'm Marino in the Answer Newsroom.
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11: And welcome back to The Gold Show. Once again, folks, I am your host, Walt Phillips. If you are just tuning in, folks, you missed a fired-up first segment. I spent the last 20 minutes talking about the biggest lie in the financial industry today. the retirement lie. 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Again, folks, that is the Reagan Gold Group, and that number one last time is 1-800-702-2212. Now, folks, I can sit here and talk about the math all day long, but I want you to hear from someone who is actually on the front lines, someone who talks to people just like you every single day. And I'm bringing back a guy right now, folks. If you've been listening the last few weeks, he's my good friend and someone actually that I consider more of a brother to me at this point. And we've been doing this for a while together now. He's one of the top precious metalists in the country and definitely the top precious metal specialist over at Reagan Gold Group. And he is the guy that you want in your corner when the paper system starts to shake. So with that, Carl, it is amazing to have you back on the show, my friend.
12: Well, thank you so much for having me. I appreciate it greatly, as always.
11: Absolutely, Carl. Absolutely. Great to have you back, man. Carl, so listen, man. In the first segment, I pretty much spent the whole segment, Carl, and I was talking about this thing that I like to call the retirement lie. And it's the fact that people who did everything right in their lives, who played by the rules, are now in their 70s and 80s, and they're realizing that their savings isn't going to stretch out because inflation is eating them alive. And I talked about how easy it is to roll that paper IRA into physical metal without paying taxes or penalties. And lastly, Carl, I talked about the relationship that people can have with a financial advisor, and not to downplay financial advisors because they're all great people, but they're motivated by their own agendas and being able to get their own commissions in and not always looking out for the best interests of the person in front of them. So I just wanted to see, Carl, you know, you're the one talking to folks every single day about this stuff. Are we on the same page? Like when someone calls you for the first time, what's the biggest fear they have and how do you walk them through it, like encompassing all of these things?
12: Well, I mean, here's the thing. So many folks, unfortunately, this is quote unquote new to them. I hear that all the time. So This is something that, you know, maybe seems a bit intimidating. And, you know, a lot of people just, like you said, they get these advisors that, you know, through their jobs or what have you, they set up an account, kind of set it, forget it. Somebody sends them a statement a couple of times a year and they think they have a retirement account. And technically they do, but, you know, they're not doing anything about it. Somebody's not looking over it every day and trading it. And, you know, essentially all they have is, you know, a bunch of paper in the system that is under the, you know, it's all in the system and not, doesn't have any diversity to it. So, you know, probably the biggest thing that I see, you know, is just people being apprehensive because it's not mainstream or as mainstream as they think. But I always tell people, if you start really asking around to friends and neighbors and relatives, all of a sudden you realize there are a lot of people that have metals around you. It's just something a lot of people don't talk about. And, you know, they kind of take it, stash it, hide it. And it's not something that they really boast about, which I understand. I mean, they want to protect what they have. They want to protect that physical asset, not have it taken from them. So, you know, it's definitely something that I think is kind of a misconception that, you know, there. I think there's a lot more people out there that have gold and silver than people even realize.
11: Yeah, and you know, I think, Carl, that, you know, when you know, people are calling in, at least, you know, from my perception, you know, I think a lot of the times, like, you know, they probably feel like the paperwork is going to look so scary And, you know, they just want to not even go through with it and just be lazy and leave their money, you know, where it is, you know, and not go so through true. With holding physical gold.
12: No, yeah. So true. People all the time say that. Yep.
11: Yeah. And it's like, you know, then you have the other side of it, Carl, with like the financial advisors. And, you know, it's like they try to weaponize the confusion, I think. Like they throw out terms like, you know, taxable event and early withdrawal penalty, you know, to paralyze people. And it works, and people get scared, and they freeze, and then, you know, the manager keeps getting his 1-3% management fee every single year, and, you know, they talk people off ever going there.
12: Happens all the time. I hear that story 5 times a day, every day of the week, and unfortunately, it's just not true. Basically, you know, what I mean by that is, I mean, the process is simple, and probably the biggest thing I hear from folks once everything's completed, they go, wow, that was easy. Wow, that wasn't so bad. You know, really, the only time we really ever have any headaches or heartburn in the process is when these, you know, financial companies step in and won't give the people their own money. Really, mm-hmm. It's just they tie things up for quite a while and just drag it along. And, you know, I mean, I've heard everything in the book. Oh, we never got that fax. And then, you know, the customer calls me going, hey, what's going on here? And I tell the customer what they told us. And the customer calls them and they go, oh, my goodness, it's right here on the fax machine. I can't believe I missed that. I mean, you know, it's a game that these financial advisors and financial companies unfortunately play with folks sometimes. But, you know, like you've heard me say this before, and I'll say it again. This is your money, folks. You have to protect it, not somebody else.
11: Yeah, and Carl,
12: the time is now.
11: Yeah, and that's what pisses me off the most, man, because, you know, the system makes it incredibly easy to put your money in, but the second that you want to take control of it, they throw up a maze of tax codes. And that's why having Reagan doing the heavy lifting is so important, because you guys literally take the maze away. You talk to the custodian, you handle the transfer, the client just has to say, yes, protect my money. And they don't have to fight the IRS. They don't have to fight some you know, advisor or broker, because you're doing everything for them.
12: Yeah, I mean, essentially, I mean, that's really what it is. It's, we jokingly say we do the heavy lifting, but that's what my team does here. And my team is absolutely fantastic. They do a great job at that. It's just a matter, though, of, you know, people saying they're ready to take control of their own money. I mean, that's what it comes down to, is, hey, I want to protect myself. I want to protect my retirement and not let it get gobbled up in paper assets that may or may not be, you know, valuable one day. I mean, you know, I always go back to, you know, look at like some of the situations in our past. I mean, we had a few years back here, you know, GE wasn't able to pay their, you know, employees' pensions. Mm-hmm. Work your whole life and then, you know, you can't get your money. How about Enron? I mean, that whole the debacle, you know,
11: absolutely.
12: I mean, it's crazy.
11: Absolutely. Yeah, I mean, Carl, you know, it's, you know, I think that, you know, the ultimate goal here, and at least something that, you know, I'm doing my best to convey, and something that I know that you do as well, is that, you know, our listeners here, you know, they don't have 10 years to just wait around for markets to correct or to make up their mind or thinking about making that call. You know what I'm saying? I'm sure that you've had people that, you know, eventually have called in that might have been waiting a week. They might have been waiting a month. They might have been waiting a year, whatever it may be. And it's like, you know, once you actually get to that place where you get into physical metal, you know what I'm saying? And you're able to kind of, it's almost like taking control of your life. You know, it's like, you know, it's like, you know, you ever see The Matrix? You know what I'm saying? It's like that movie. Mm-hmm. You know, that one of the most popular movies ever. And it's kind of like people are living in this imaginary world and then they get unplugged. And that's kind of how I look at metals, as strange as that might be to say, but it's like living within this paper system. You know, you're almost obligatory to these rules that society has made up of: put your money in bonds and put it in stocks and put this percentage here and put that percentage here. And ultimately, it's so the end user doesn't have control. And when they get over to you at Reagan, giving them metal is like unplugging them. It's giving them the control back because they have something physical. I mean, you know, recently, Carl, I don't know if you saw this, but Mark Cuban, I think he was one of the, you know, the earliest adopters of Bitcoin. He sold 80% of his Bitcoin, I think almost all of it. And he said, he literally said, I bought Bitcoin because I thought that this was going to be the new gold. And I, and all it's done for me is nothing, pretty much nothing. And, you know, the guy is a billionaire, I don't know how many times over. And he said, I'm going back to gold. And if that's not a telltale of where this world is heading right now and where the markets are heading, I mean, look at the World Bank's crawl. I mean, the World Banks are buying up gold like there's no tomorrow right now. They're taking cash and buying gold. And, you know, for the listener at home, that's what I, you know, try to convey to them as much as possible. And, you know, with that, folks, you know, if you've been listening to this and you're, you know, relating to anything that Carl and I are saying right now, I really want you to seriously consider making this call right now. I know it's very easy to write the number down. I've said the number a million times, but, you know, and maybe Carl, I can let you kind of take this section over, because folks, you know, you have the opportunity, being privileged, being able to listen to this show right now, where you actually can literally connect with Carl at Reagan if you call that number, that 1-800-702-2212, and you can speak to him and his team directly.
12: Yeah, I mean, listen, folks, it doesn't cost anything to have a conversation. There's no pressure for me. There's no pressure for my team. We're going to do this at your pace. We're here to give you information and let people know that they have alternatives. And they don't have to leave everything they have in that system that, you know, has failed before. I mean, we've watched companies go out of business. We've watched fiat currencies globally go away. But we've never seen, you know, physical gold or physical silver have no value to it. You know, I guess theoretically anything could happen, but I don't think that's very likely.
11: Mm-hmm.
12: You know, it's about giving yourself that protection. I mean, you know, your financial advisor and I, we got a lot of friends in that business. They're great people. But they're never going to tell you to do anything that doesn't benefit them. They make a percentage on everything that you have invested with them. You know, when I get people that tell me all the time, well, my advisor doesn't charge me anything. I said, really? I go, you know, I tell them all the time, I go, how do these companies have offices on every other corner, TV commercials on all day long? All these financial advisors belong to a country club and, you know, are, you know, golfing and taking people to dinners and all that stuff. I mean, it's not happening for free.
11: Or maybe it's those hidden costs, Carl, like you mentioned last week with that other company.
12: They're buried in there.
11: Gives away free silver, supposedly.
12: Yeah, there's the companies out there. You know, it's the same thing in our space. You know, when you get, you know, something that's too good to be true, it usually is.
11: Mm-hmm.
12: You know, giving 10% free silver out. I mean, there's companies that are doing that, or, you know, all they're doing is overcharging you for your metals.
11: Mm-hmm.
12: Somebody's paying for it somewhere, and you're the one paying for it.
11: Mm-hmm.
12: You know, you got to work with the right company, and you got to do this the proper way. That's the most important thing, and make sure that you're protected. It's about being proactive and not reactive, and about doing it at the right time, and now is the time. Mm-hmm. I mean, I understand that it's, you know, summertime, and people want to hang out at the beach and, you know, go on vacation, all that, and that's fantastic. But, you know, unfortunately, the markets don't stop for our lives. And, you know, with this war going on and all the other crazy stuff going on in this world, you know, it now is really a great time, considering, you know, like you and I've talked about in the past, metals have taken a little bit of a dip.
11: Mm-hmm.
12: I like to buy at a discount. I mean, I love walking into my favorite, you know, retail store, and I like to see a 20% off sign instead of full price.
11: Mm-hmm.
12: Who doesn't?
11: Right. I think that we talked about that last week, Carl, that, you know, it's like, yeah, both of us are like always, you know, you and I are always talking about that. It's just like, it just doesn't make sense. Like, you know, you walk into, you know, Best Buy to go get a TV, and you see that the 75-inch TV that you've been wanting, and it's on sale for $2,000 off. And even if you don't need a TV, you're buying that TV.
12: Oh, but, 100% buying.
11: You know, exactly, man, 100%.
12: All of our listeners have been there. They've all been in that situation. You know, I mean, it happens.
11: Yeah, but then metals come about, right? And you know, metals are on sale right now. Metals are on sale. It's already been proven with gold. Gold was at $5,600 less than 6 months ago. A little bit less than 6 months ago, gold was at $5,600. I'm sorry, maybe a little more than 6 months ago. But gold was at $5,600. Right now, we're, you know, sitting in the $4,000 range, and
13: you know, if you understand the fundamentals of these metals, and folks at home that are listening, I'm not saying you need to go out and go get a degree in macroeconomics tomorrow, but simple research will show you that silver is in its sixth year of a supply deficit. Gold is headed for parabolic moves right now. Major banks have it forecasted. This isn't me saying this. This isn't Carl saying this. But major banks, Goldman Sachs, JP Morgan, we went over it in the first segment, they have gold forecasted to $6,300 an ounce by the end of this year. And right now we're sitting at $4,000, around that range. I mean, to me, that's the biggest buying opportunity of a lifetime, and why I always stress so hard to pick up that phone, because you're not picking up that phone just to pick up the phone, but it's to literally change your life, make a life-altering decision that can give you the kind of security where you're sleeping well at night. I don't know about you, Carl, but I love my sleep, man. I love having peaceful sleep.
12: I love a good rest, and I'll tell you, I mean, it's kind of funny what you're saying, because I hear it from people all the time. You know, you hear from friends and family and, you know, just people in general, you know, I bought that stock on a dip. Well, okay, yeah. Why can't you buy gold or silver on a dip?
13: Right, right.
12: What's wrong with that? I mean, except for the fact that it's the only thing that's a real physical, tangible asset, not a piece of paper. And, you know, it's got real value. You know, the paper we carry in our pockets, fiat currency. You know, the government is backed by the faith of the U.S. government. We haven't defaulted yet.
13: Mm-hmm.
12: I don't know if I mentioned this. Yeah, it's the key. And the reality of it is I mean, I think I mentioned this a couple of weeks ago, but, you know, if I'm being repetitive, but, you know, Yahoo Finance had a great article out where by 2030, we're going to have, you know, the interest on our money we owe as a government is going to be more than the GDP of this country.
13: Crazy. And Carl, we're paying $5 billion a day on interest payments, a day. $5 billion a day. It's insane. And the dollar has lost 87% of its value since 1933, I believe. You know what I'm saying? Or maybe it's, I don't know if it's since the 33 or 71 or whatever it was when we got off the gold standard. But, you know, the people with cash sitting in their accounts right now, Carl, it's losing value every single day that goes by. The Fed keeps printing money. The money in their account is going to keep losing value. And physical gold has retained value and been a store of metal for 5,000 years, Carl. 5,000 years. 5,000 years. And every fiat system in history has failed. Every single one has failed. The dollar is just a little bit late to the party, but they've all
12: failed. Well, that's all
13: failed.
12: It is. Well, here's the thing. I mean, historically, fiat currencies generally last 40 to 50 years. The U.S. dollar is done 94 years, 95 years, something like that.
13: Yep.
12: Come on, guys. I mean, you can't rob Peter to pay Paul for forever. I mean, this is the time to do it. The time to do it's now. I tell people that all the time, and it's not because I sell gold and silver. It's because I want people to protect themselves. Mm-hmm. I hate when people don't want to step up and don't want, you know, they get scared. They don't feel like, I mean, here, I'll give you an example. I talked to a guy earlier. He called in. He's been listening to the show for some weeks now and said, you know what's kind of crazy? He goes, I was scared to make this phone call. And I said, what were you scared of? He goes, I don't know. I didn't know what to ask or what to say or what to not say. He goes, and, you know, I'll tell you one thing. He goes, this was so easy. I said, yeah. I go, listen, we're having a conversation. All it is a conversation. Nobody's pressuring anybody to do anything. Like I tell people all the time, this is your money, not ours. Mm-hmm. Not mine, not Walt's, not mm-hmm. Reagan Gold's. This is yours. It's about you protecting what you have worked hard for.
13: Mm-hmm.
12: You know, I got another guy, I just, you know, purchased his medals the other day. Great guy. And you know what he said?
13: Tell me.
12: He said to me, he goes, I'm doing this because I want to make sure if I have to go to assisted living, I have real money there to be there for me.
13: Mm-hmm.
12: And I said, wow. I thought it was crazy. I thought it was, you know, very insightful, very cool. But I was like, wow.
13: Yeah, you
12: know, I mean, this guy wanted to do buy the gold, silver, just to make sure that he said to me, he goes, I want to make sure if I have to get into an assisted living facility at some point, I'm in a good one. Mm-hmm. And, you know, I get that. I mean, listen, I mean, we're in crazy times. There's a lot of, you know, crazy stuff going on. That, you know, we're in uncharted territory, essentially. We've never seen $40 trillion in debt. We've never seen this kind of money printing. We haven't seen this kind of dollar, you know, devaluation over the set, you know, the years. And the fact that we're at this point now, what do? Do you sit there and take it on the chin? Because unfortunately, all of us listening here have one problem in common that I haven't been able to figure it out an answer for. And if somebody has that answer, please call me. But none of us are getting any younger.
11: Right. Right.
12: So if somebody knows how to make us all younger, please call in and let us know. I know Walt would be happy to hear it. I'd be happy to hear it.
11: Oh, by all means, please. Please,
12: folks. But you know what I mean? Go ahead.
11: No, I was going to say I'll install the phones tonight, Carl. You know, for the Fountain of Youth, folks.
12: For the Fountain of Youth, exactly.
11: Please call me up for the Fountain of Youth. My wife will love it,
12: too. Yeah, but I mean, of course. I mean, the thing, though, is, folks, it's about taking the bull by the horns and about doing it for yourself. You know, these financial advisors are never going to tell you to do anything that doesn't benefit them. Like I said, a lot of friends in that business, they're great people. But the reality of it is they all have jobs. They all have, you know, quotas. They all have to report to somebody. And, you know, the reality of it is, you know, so many folks think that these advisors or these people are like trading their account daily. First of all, if they were doing that, that'd be the worst thing, because when you buy, it's a fee. When you sell, it's a fee. So your costs would be, you know, off the chart. But besides that, they're taking you, throwing you in A, B, C, or D, and, you know, conservative to risky or somewhere in between, and letting it roll, and they send you a statement every 6 months.
11: Mm-hmm.
12: You know, it's about you protecting you, not somebody else protecting you. And, you know, it just, don't be that deer in headlights. Don't be the person that loses out because they got misinformation from somebody or, you know, had a bad experience in the past. But the main thing is know who you're working with. I know there's a reason why our company has the reputation that it has, and, you know, I have the reputation I have in this business. You know, it's treat people fairly, do it the right way, and it works out for all parties involved.
11: Unfortunately, that's all the time that we have, Carl, and I appreciate you coming on as always, and I'm looking forward to getting back here next week with you so we can continue this conversation. 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Folks, I am Walt Phillips. 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
17: News, I'm Paul Stevens. A large attack on Iran could involve a blockade, according to the British Telegraph newspaper. More from Fox's Anita Vogel.
18: The article suggesting the plan could require the U.S. and Israel to petition Iran's neighbors to restrict or close border crossings, which would limit exports and imports to the country.
17: Now, Iran shares borders with seven different countries. Months of attacks have failed, though, to bring the regime to its knees. The Big Ten and Southeastern conferences agreeing Friday night to support a U.S. Senate bill looking to regulate college sports, ending week-long negotiations.
19: Among other things, the bill seeks to regulate college sports and would grant the conferences and NCAA limited antitrust exemption.
17: And that's Fox's Chris DeMeo. It's pending congressional approval. 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
21: During the War for Independence, General George Washington, the man we refer to today as the father of our country, led American troops through military defeat after defeat. And in the bitter winter of 1777, he wrote this somber note to a friend in Philadelphia. Quote, "You might have tracked our army from White Marsh to Valley Forge by the blood on their feet," end of quote. Many soldiers continued to march through the deep snows of Pennsylvania without shoes. Others suffered from disease, hunger, and freezing conditions. Nearly 2,000 of Washington's men died. Yet George Washington did not lose faith. Amid the hardship, loss and uncertainty of Valley Forge, he turned to God in prayer. At a time when our nation once again faces division and uncertainty, may we follow Washington's example, kneeling humbly, praying faithfully, and asking God to guide the future of America.
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All right, I bring that to you because you may have a question as we go through this. 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Okay, Arif, A-R-I-F, Arif, at tfswealth.com. 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And this will give you a chance to send us your questions, your emails. We have a couple in the second hour. And Cyrus, your email was selected for this week's show. So keep updated, folks. And Cyrus, you guys will have a chance to be a part of the program as well. Interesting questions you and your wife, Juliet, have had. I think we can answer those. And I'll bet a lot of folks have those same questions. And we'll be able to get to that here in just a minute. Talking about your family's finances, of course, getting out of debt, managing money. How does the world politics make that happen? The state of California, it's so easy to live here. I mean, it's so inexpensive. Gosh, taxes are low. Heck, it's pretty simple. Not. Yeah, that didn't happen. 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Really bullpen of experts. He's one of those that really understands. I think I'm coming up on 12 years. Let's see if we have him up yet. Tucker, you there? All right, we'll bring him here in just a second. Look, part of the challenge as we go through life is there's so many things that are thrown at us. There's the Medicare programs. Which one should you have? There's Social Security. When should I start it? Pension. Should I take the lump sum or should I take the monthly check? Should I trust my company? Right, a lot of individuals, a lot of companies from the from TWA, United Airlines, American Airlines, right, the airlines, the entire industry went through a change and people lost their pensions. They ended up with pennies on the dollar. Had somebody the other day who worked for a company and he said, oh, it was part of a Ponzi scheme out in New York and they ended up taking all my money.

Ag or the AFTRA pensions here in Southern California. They're fairly big, right? There's a lot of folks involved. So you have to ask yourself, why is it that they can't seem to make it work? Where does the money go? Well, on the pension front, as we continue, good news, bad news, depends on if you're a city of Los Angeles taxpayer or you're a police officer getting a pension. Let's talk about that. The city of Los Angeles, oops, overpaid $40 million, overpaid $40 million to the city of Los Angeles police pension. Look, full disclosure, you know, I get a small pension from them from my accident 30 years ago. I mean, I guess it's enough to have a nice dinner and maybe a car payment. But the goal is to understand that if people work, if that's part of the deal, if they shake hands, if they live up to their end of the bargain, then the city has to live up to their end of the bargain. And the city isn't this mystery thing that you just can't grab out of air, right? This is not something that just exists in the ether where you walk around and you say, oh, there's the city. It's actually the politicians. It's the people behind the scenes. It's those that walk down the street and say, vote for me. They're the same ones that get take-home cars. They get a car allowance. I want to say it's $1,100 or $1,500 a month. I'd have to check. Including gasoline, by the way. The gas is paid for. And the entire city of Los Angeles City Council and their staff are paid very well. Staff receive a pension. Why would they ever leave? They'll just go from this city councilman. Oh, sorry you lost. Next. When you have the depth in the city and the county of government workers whose job it is to keep their job. You understand, it's a different job than you and I have. You and I have a job that's to perform. Their job is to make sure they can keep their job. Look, individuals, I love you. You're great people. You're God-fearing people, mom and dads and cousins, and I get it. But 1 + 1 = 2. When more than half of the city budget goes to pay pensions, in every place, not just police, but police, fire, city workers, CalPERS, CalSTRS, CalPARS, half of the budgets go out to pay these various pensions. And we promised it to them, so I'm not saying they're wrong for expecting it. I'm saying city council, government workers, directors of whatever that stand in front of city council and read your little statements, why aren't you guys listening to the controller? I mean, you understand that, right? The city controller can make this all math out. Why is it that the city of Los Angeles tries to make sure that the controller, who, by the way, is a CPA, Kenneth Mejia, is not a dummy. Actually, he's quite smart. He took his fight to you and me, the public. I've been watching him for a while, listening to him for a while. As a financial professional myself, I can read these financial reports and budgets, etc. Look at the audits, try to figure out some audits. They don't allow everything to be audited. Why? Because they don't like it because Kenneth Mejia doesn't play their game. He's a CPA who actually, wait a second, is honest. What? No. Yeah, imagine that. At least for now. I mean, maybe we're going to find out he's got a chain of restaurants somewhere that he's, I don't think so. Very straightforward person. Why doesn't the city of Los Angeles listen to the only person who actually understands math? There might be one or two, and this is not an exaggeration, there might be one or two city councilmen and women who actually completely can understand and answer questions, technical financial questions. I mean, they can get elected. They're good at running for office. I'm going to promise you this. Then when I go to the gay community, I'm going to promise them. Then the black community, I'm going to promise them. And they're just going to promise. And I think that's part of the challenge, right? Because somebody who holds their feet to the fire like Kenneth Mejia doesn't mess around. He's serious about it. So let's see what his future career path, if any. You know, maybe they're not going to allow him to run. Maybe the left wing will, and he's not even a conservative. I mean, I don't think he's like a far right guy of any sort. I think he's just a person who understands 1 + 1 = 2. It doesn't matter your political affiliation. 1 + 1 = 2. I mean, you get it, right? It's not a secret. Why is it the left has such a hard time with it? I'm not really sure.
The only thing I can think of is that they want to funnel money to their friends and family, and that's part of the reason that we're running into

some issues. Because where are they putting money? They're putting money into these funny business grants. And let me give you a good example. The Los Angeles LAX, the airport, it's called SkyLink. It's 2.25 miles long. Okay, it's not that hard. 2.25 miles. 6 stations connecting to the terminals, rental car facility, parking, and metro. Finally, we have an updated system, right? That means we have an updated airport. Phoenix, Las Vegas, they all have had off-site rental parking. So when you go down to LAX, instead of going into these random parking lots all around the city, they're making everybody go to one facility, and therefore you go and get, it's basically a very large parking structure, one of the largest continuous buildings in the city of Los Angeles, I believe, as far as footprint goes. So not a small place. Construction began in 2019. The opening was first expected in 2024, 5 years. Later they changed it to 2026. Why? Because, you know, we want to be in time for the FIFA, the World Cup. Soccer's greatest event right here in Los Angeles, hosted. Beautiful, beautiful stadiums here. Oh, we missed it by that much. So testing continues without a firm passenger date. Who knows when it's going to come on? But I swear they promise, pinky promise, that this $3 billion plus, it's going to be more than that, $1.5 billion per mile is about what it equals. It's probably going to be 3.4 is what we're expecting. 3.4 billion. It's about 1.5 billion per mile, although the total includes some stations and trains and operating systems, not merely the track. All right, I'll give you that. But explain to me why this is something that is so difficult to deal with. Can't you just do it right? I mean, is it that hard, to be honest? Why don't we spend the money acquiring, look, the city of Los Angeles owns land. Department of Water and Power owns land. It owns reservoirs all up and down the state. In fact, you want to be a DWP worker and work in Las Vegas, in Nevada, you can do that. We have a lot of city employees that live in Nevada. Yes, hello, Nevada. Paying zero state income tax because they live in Nevada. What do they do there? Well, it's very simple. They handle DWP stuff because they have transmission lines and servicing, etc. There's water that runs through. Remember that big reservoir you go up through the desert? You start to see it out, the big aqueduct, we call it. Which has the first, I don't know, depending on who you talk to, the bottom 2, 3, 4 feet full of muck. Dead leaves, dead fish, dead whatever. And it just starts to fill. So it has to be swept. It has to be cleaned because that's the water you drink. I'm not going to disgust you. But it is quite disgusting. Somebody did come up with a story. They said, hey, I've got an idea. I'm like, okay, great. What's the idea? Well, what we want to do is be able to cover it up with solar panels, keep the bad wind out, the wind from blowing dust and other gook in the bottom of it. Solar panels to create some sort of, you know, electricity back to the grid. Okay, I'm all right with that. And then we're going to keep birds and waste and other things from the bottom. Okay, even evaporation, we'll keep that down. And they did a math story. I don't think you're going to believe this. I think they wanted... So here's what the left wing does. Here's what the Democrat Party does in the state, which is today the same. They're the same thing, by the way. Here's what they do. It's very simple. They want a conclusion, so they back into the conclusion. They find the people, just like in a court testimony, right? When I was a Los Angeles policeman, you would always see the other side have an expert witness, and we would have an expert witness, and they would say the exact opposite things, and... Now I'm testifying as an expert witness in the financial world on occasion on financial fraud and schemes. Well, they have to pay me. Now, I won't put my reputation on the line, but we have to pay expert witnesses. It's not cheap. It's thousands of dollars. And the expert witness, now if they say, hey, I'll say anything you want, you probably don't want that expert witness. So explain to me why, as an expert witness, or somebody who has a conclusion that we're trying to solve backwards for, tell me why the city of Los Angeles will have somebody involved that says, hey, I got an idea. Why is it... Wait for it. Why is it that you say the water that evaporates from an aqueduct...

that runs through the dry desert, right? It's a math problem. Humidity in the air, water on the ground, the wind, the temperature, and it'll give you a formula as to the evaporation. They said, oh, barely any evaporation. You see, I don't think the left wing, who owns the houses, the nice ones, right? I'm talking about Hollywood Hills and Encino and Palos Verdes, Palisade. Oh, great, great houses all over the valleys. Beautiful homes. But close the door behind me. Right, you go out to Whittier and you take a look at some beautiful homes there and you wonder why they say, okay, we're done. We're done. Lock the door. You see, because if we provide enough water in the Southern California region, if we provide the ability to have water run, fill up our reservoirs, fill up our fire protection reservoirs and our water servicing reservoir, if we were to do that, then there would be no reason to chase people out, which is what they're doing. It's a regular chase out. That's kind of the story. This is a big deal. Because I don't think people understand that the formulas about evaporation means we could keep more water. I did some math for you. I always say that I watch CNN so you don't have to. Because, by the way, most of you are watching, what was it? One of the Republican commentators, conservative commentators, the person kept yelling at him and making up stories. And so the conservative commentator said, you realize more people watch Nick at Night than watch your station. More people watch reruns on Nickelodeon than watch your, and that's true. Take a look at the amount of folks that watch some of these stations, some of these news, left-wing news stations, MSBS, NBC, whatever it's called these days, MSBS Now or whatever. Take a look at who's, it's just not very many. So I'll just say, you're welcome. You're welcome. So you don't have to. So what else do I do? I did the math for you. Ready for the math? I said, okay, tell me how much water goes out the Willamette River. Willamette River. I got to say that right. I was at a TH. The Willamette River runs out to sea, eventually connects to the Columbia and the Snake River, and they all kind of merge together and goes out to the ocean. If we had a pipeline, I don't know, six miles upriver, wherever the high tide, wherever that the tide comes and goes, so you can have a reduction of the brackish water. In other words, the salt water sometimes merges at the head at the river head of the water, fresh water, so you get a little mixture. So pick a spot. I don't know. It's going to be the same volume. Understand what I mean by that. When you put a golf ball in a bottle of water, It doesn't reduce the size of the river, right? You understand that. It just takes the, when you put a pipeline in the water, it replaces the volume, and the volume is still coming, just some of it is circular by, I don't know, steel or whatever it is. So it's not going to make the river reduce. Now, past that spot, the water will reduce. So you don't go all the way up river where people are, you know, getting a trickle, like you're seeing in the Colorado River. Oops, somebody made a mistake there. What if we ran pipelines? You've heard me say, if you've listened to me, you've heard me say this 20 times. But I did the math for you so I can actually bring it down to American English. Not difficult, but American English. And when you take a look, how much water the city of Los Angeles, just call the city of Los Angeles. We have the money to do it. If we have the money to pay for that $2 billion and then, of course, the city is... using this crazy, train to nowhere, right? We're looking at that. The city of Los Angeles currently uses 426 million gallons of water per day. Not all of Southern California, not everybody, but the city, about 426 million gallons of water per day. Just the Willamette River pushes out 250,000, 250 million gallons per hour. Not even per day, per hour. Per hour. 250,000 gallons per hour, and the city uses 426 million per day. You don't have to take your shoes off for this one, guys. I did it for you. That means if you just brought in a little bit, I don't know, a little bit, 10%, 20%,
It's going out to sea anyway. How quickly could you fill up reservoirs? Could you make the Lake Mead and Lake Havasu back to normal? How quickly could you allow Nevada to have fresh water and Colorado and Utah and Mexico? Right? Couldn't you do? What about the folks in the Central Valley? Do you realize this is not difficult to fix? And by the way, China would have had this fixed in a year. Because that's what they do. They don't have all the environmental crazies. Listen, good environmental rules, I get it. I want them. But when you have the Coastal Commission and then the city and then the scope and the Santa Monica Conservancy and then the, you have everybody's got their little 501c3 pay me $500,000 a year. Oh, wait, did you know we have a conference in Hawaii? Can you please pay for that? Scope? Santa Monica Conservancy? Coastal Commission? There's all sorts of OSHA, CalOSHA. I don't know. Pick one. There's got to be, I'm just going to guess, 20 different folks in Southern California on some of these 50C3 with their hands in the pot. And I'll bet you, oh, just a guess, but kind of educated in my little six decades of life, just a guess, they probably have a conference in Vegas, in Hawaii, maybe even in Cabo, where you, the taxpayer, pay for them to go, visit, meet. Probably Aspen, Colorado. How many of you ski? Raise your hand. Okay, great. Well, we have a conference. It's from 8 a.m. until 10 a.m. And then after that, you can go ski. Oh, okay, great. Thanks. Because this is the deal. Do they really care about the environment? I don't think so. In fact, I know they don't. Oh, Eric, you've never met everybody. Joe Smith loves the environment. I saw him hug a tree the other day. Yeah, he hugged it. I don't know if he kissed it, but I did see him hug it. He did hug the tree. Well, why do you say he doesn't care about the environment? Very simple. Very simple. They ban plastic straws and you have people going to the bathroom in the middle of the street. The city of Los Angeles allowed a reservoir to go empty to burn people's houses. How much smoke did that put in the air? How much poison, plastic stuff burning, did that put into our water table? How many homeless people have trash piled up like crazy? MacArthur Park took the federal government to come in. The city of Los Angeles. Karen Bass never rolled down her window when she drove by. Did the little recirculation. And the HEPA filter, because it smells, got a HEPA filter. Take the other way. Go down Fifth Street. Don't go down that way. I don't want to smell those people. See them. I'm busy, busy. You care about the environment, really? You don't care about the environment. You just want power. Plastic bags. Ooh, the problem is plastic bags. Straws and bags. Woo, we did something. Symbolism over substance. Everybody, high five. Woo, lunch break. Avocado toast. Let's do it. Lunch break. We are busy. Busy. You feel good? I feel good. As long as we feel good. Yeah, but excuse me, did you know that there's fresh water going out to sea? And we can capture it. Oh, I got an idea. How about if you start with the 710 freeway. How many of you ever go out to the 710 freeway? I do. Sometimes you go out to Long Beach or you go see clients, people, whatever. Just take a look down at the river that runs parallel. What do you see? Fresh water going out to sea. Yep, fresh water going out to sea. You see, my point is symbolism over substance, where people think like they want to think like they make a difference. I want to feel like I make a difference. I don't want to make a difference. It takes a lot of work, thinking, math. You want to make a difference? Look at Kenneth Mejia. When you start getting DSA, we're not going to even use those initials. Democratic Socialists. Forget Democratic. We're a republic anyway. We're a democracy. We're not democracy. We're a republic, dummies. You uneducated left-wing wackies. We're a republic. That means you vote for representatives that vote for the law. You don't vote for the law. Can you imagine? How many of you vote for this? Next. Vote number 792. I know it's January 20th. But now I need everybody's opinion on this. We're a republic. You're not a democracy. So the Democratic Socialist Association, we call them just socialists, really, is all they are. The socialists come along and they say what? Well, we're going to take from everybody, by the way.
We're going to take everybody. And then what we're going to do, take from everybody, and then we're going to give it to those that are not working hard enough, that have chosen not to go back to school, that have chosen to have more children than they can afford to use, that have chosen to spend more money than they make. When we come back, I'm going to go into this with you because I want to tell you what's happening with the student loan world, credit card world, and how that impacts your ability to have a financial life. By then, we should have Tucker Hunsaker on. Can't wait, guys. Medicare specialist. What's happening in your financial life when we come back? On Arif Halaby, the Arif Halaby Show. That's me, Arif Halaby. Ha! 888-99-RETIRE. Stay with me on 8870 The Answer. We'll be right back on your place for News Talk and Information.

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6: The California UC system admitted a record number of state students. The fall, but one school is bucking the trend.
7: University of California campuses admitted over 100,000 high school seniors for the fall from California, which is the most ever. This year's admission report, released this week, shows a continued increase in admissions of freshmen from across the state over the UC system. But Berkeley only admitted about 9,000 students from the state.
6: That's Jason Campidoni and Larry Marino in the Answer Newsroom.
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0: show. Talking about your family's finances, getting out of debt, managing money, planning for your future, really taking this to the next level. The Eric Palaby Show, that's really designed to give you, I guess, stories about money, politics, and the world. What's happening? 22 and a half years now. I like to take the half. I feel like a four-year-old. You know, four and three quarters. So 22 and a half years we've been on the air talking about your family's finances and how the world politically changes things. Because it can. All of a sudden, a law can come out of Washington. I mean, the biggest impact probably, at least in the last 10 years, well, maybe second biggest impact, was the Big Beautiful Bill. The first was the Obamacare, which absolutely wrecked the system, insurance system. It was just a bailout for insurance companies. That's all it was. It had nothing to do with health care. It had to do with the insurance companies. So the objective was to have the insurance companies be paid kind of in advance, is what happened, so that they would insure people. And then hopefully they could build a model. That was the idea. They're betting on the future. We're going to give you time. We're going to prepay you like a prepaid card, insurance company, so that you'll insure those with higher risk. You're not going to pay attention to math or the insurance principles of risk. And we'll give you time to sort it out. Meanwhile, President Obama get a slap on the back, a Nobel Prize, and he'll leave office and it's somebody else's problem. And that's really what happened. And so, of course, they're trying to fix it. They're always trying to repair it. The socialists now of America are coming out trying to say, it's about health care. Now we not want everybody to have Medicare. Are you kidding me? Medicare is almost broke. It doesn't have enough money to last. If you're 50 years old, Medicare is not, under the current system, does not have enough money to pay 100% going forward. If you're 50 years old, you should expect to pay $1,000 a month for your Medicare. Just a guess. Carry the one, divide by two. See if I can bring Tucker in. Tucker, are you on yet?
1: I'm here, Arif.
0: All right. Get a little closer to the mic. I'd love to have you as part of that. Because the conversation, Tucker, that I'm concerned about is, why is it that so many people think Medicare should be for all? When we walk around and you say, oh, I should have Medicare for all. I like that. Medicare has a place. Because what we don't understand is that most of the folks in Medicare, you don't have a choice. If you want the coverage, you got to take care of it. You got to have it early. You better be planning. So tell me what Medicare is. Let's go back to the beginning, and why does it even exist?
1: Yeah, you bet. Let's dive into the basics. So, you know, Medicare, you pay taxes your whole working life into Medicare. You know, we see that deducted out of our pay stubs. We all see it. You know, you turn 65, now what? Okay. Well, you get the Medicare Part A, you know, usually free if you've worked a certain amount of years. If you haven't, if you're an immigrant and, you know, you moved here, you might have to pay for that Part A premium. But Part A...
0: How much time do you have... Wait, back up. Yeah. You said if you're an immigrant. So how much time do you have to work in order to qualify for Medicare Part A, the one that is kind of automatic?
1: It's 10 years. 10 years in the United States working.
0: All right. Okay.
1: Yeah. Yep. But yeah, Medicare Part A, that's covering your hospital, anything in the hospital, nursing care. That's what Part A covers. Now, Part B Medicare, you know, we always think we turn 65, Medicare is going to be free for us because we paid that tax. Well, that's not quite the case. Part B, we will actually pay, right this year, it's $202.90. For everyone that's in Medicare Part B, you're paying $202.90. That's the majority of you. And I assume here later we're going to talk about how that might increase, but we can touch on that later.
0: Yeah, well, take a look at this, because many people think they can just sign up for Medicare at 65, but even if they're still working, are they supposed to? Because if they're covered by an employer's plan, how does that change things?
1: Yeah, so that's one of the biggest mistakes, is assuming, you know, it's just going to all happen for you, whether you're employed, whether you're not. And there's critical things that we got to dive into there. So, and one of the critical things is how many employees are in at your work. So if your employer has 20 or more employees, you can often delay your Medicare Part B without a penalty because your employer coverage remains the primary. So if the employer has fewer than 20 employees, Medicare is going to pay first, and then your employer coverage second.
0: That's so ridiculous. What does that have to do with anything? Why is it that 20 has a is there any rhyme or reason to that, or any logic, or is it just somebody made the rule?
1: I think it's those plans for the 20 or more employees are a lot heftier, there's a lot more comprehensive coverage, I would say, you know, in those plans.
0: Okay, yeah, so that makes sense. All right, good. So we'll keep touching back on some of the Medicare stuff. But Tucker, you've been doing this, I want to say, close to 12 years now. You've helped thousands, maybe even tens of thousands, I don't even know, but thousands of people handle their Medicare decisions. And life has changed all the time. Every year there seems to be a new plan. Every year people should really go out there and do an analysis. So you're part of our Total Financial team. I love it because having an expert like you really helps me not have to re-explain this over and over again to folks that say, oh, I have Medicare. My brother-in-law is helping me with Medicare. And then sometimes it messes up the entire system because there's thing called IRMA, which is Income-Related Monthly Adjustment Amount. So what that means is there is an actual dollar figure that you have to stay below if you have an income, and certainly if you have income you don't even know about. So this IRMA surprise that we see across the board can really impact retirees and actually be a secondary tax, and people don't even know it. How do we plan for that?
1: Yeah, I like to call it the hidden retirement tax, and it's something that really catches everyone off guard. You know, this is deep into the weeds of your Medicare stuff, and it's not something we learn about, you know, growing up. It's not something we learn about, and so it's very surprising. And it can be triggered by many different things. So, and what they actually look at, they actually look at your 2 years earlier tax return. Okay, so this is where the planning, you know, with you and I, with our clients, is so crucial that we do this. You know, we're planning for folks even that are just 60 years old. We're planning for 2030, you know, with some of our clients at the, you know, on the back end here. But it's so crucial, and you could be paying hundreds and hundreds more than just that 20290 I talked about for your Part B premium. It affects your Part B Medicare. It also affects your Part D drug plan premium. So what they look at is your MAGGIE. So we're going to kind of get deep here. So MAGGIE is your Modified Adjusted Gross Income. To make it easy, it's pretty much anything you could think of that's going to go on your tax return, they're going to look at that, okay? And if you go up just a dollar over a certain dollar amount, your Part B Medicare can go from 20290 to about 280 per month, you know, and that's both you.
0: Okay, so let's work on that. So that's 80, that's 160, that's $2,000 a year for a couple. $2,000, because you made a dollar, $2, $20 mistake per year, you now have to pay $2,000 more per year. Here's, folks, what I really like. You're listening to Arif Halaby. That's on the Arif Halaby Show. That's me with special guest Tucker Hunsaker. Tucker's our Medicare expert specialist, understanding really across the board your specialty when it comes to Medicare and the planning. Look, we just did something for a client, I think it was this week, I want to say it was either Monday or Tuesday, and we had the client come in, and or on the phone, we were talking to them, and we all of a sudden found out that she was going to be hit, even though she's 62 years old, going to be turning 63, I believe, this year. We had to start planning for her Medicare premiums way in advance because of that two-year look-back. Explain what that two-year look-back means.
1: Yeah, that two-year look-back. So they're looking back 2 years. So right now, all of you folks paying Part B Medicare, Medicare is looking at 2024's tax return, okay? If you made more than $218,000 married filing jointly, you made a dollar more than that, it's going to jump higher. And that's just the first bracket, that 280 or so. It can go all the way up to almost $800 per person. That's per husband, per wife. And that's monthly. Those costs are, you know, insane when you look at it.
0: Is there a single, if somebody's filing single, what that income is?
1: Yeah, so that's $109,000. If you make a dollar over that $109,000 filing single, you'll jump to that same bracket, that 280. You know, and then there's a few more brackets that go ahead, like I said, all the way up to that $800 or so per month.
0: So this is a huge percentage, guys, and it can really make a difference when you're trying to plan. So I really appreciate that. Stay with me, Tucker. I want to get into something that I'm starting to find more and more. Imagine for a minute you made a mistake in the sense that you made more than the 109 if you're a single person. And there are pensions these days that pay more than that. If you're a Los Angeles police officer with just a couple of stripes on your arm, it's called a police officer 3, or you're a firefighter, senior firefighter, maybe an engineer, your pension is more than that per year when you retire. I mean, you understand. I don't mean today, but let's say somebody is 55 years old. His pension is much more than that. I just had a 52-year-old lieutenant retired from one of the agencies in Southern California. Lieutenant, 52. That means he's going to probably live 30 years, 40 years. He did 30 years of service, 52 years old from 22 to 52. His pension is $17,000 a month. Now, for him, I'm happy. He's a client, I'm happy. But the taxpayers have to pay that. And surprise, when it comes to him paying Medicare, because he's worked off-duty enough times and he's worked overtime and different jobs and different things, where he's going to get Medicare as well if he wants. Okay, the city will pay for some. But if you have a pension from, medical from Boeing or maybe the auto unions or something, what happens if I have a pension, medical coverage, and then I turn 65? Do I still have to start Medicare?
1: No. Well, yes, you do. So once you retire, you're going to want to get your Medicare started. That's going to avoid, you know, any Part B penalties. And these penalties, you know, like let's say the Part B penalty, if you wait past your initial enrollment into Medicare, you wait a little bit too long, it's about $20 every year that you delay your Part B Medicare that will be tacked on to your Part B premium for life. There's no way to get rid of it. Nothing
0: at all,
1: per
0: month
1: you can do. Correct.
0: Yeah, that's a monthly amount for every year that you wait, I believe, right?
1: Yes, sir. Yep.
0: Okay, question then. So what if I retire at 55 and I have a medical coverage from my job? I'm a teacher, I'm a police officer, and not all of them today are covering medical, but there are still some out there that cover medical coverage. What happens at age 65 if they have a plan from their work, from their job?
1: Yeah, and they can keep a lot of those retiree medical benefits can be good. And that's what we do, is we compare apples to apples with what's out there in the marketplace under these, you know, private companies, and we just compare them with your retiree, you know, health plan. They can be good and also sometimes not. And so we can kind of we compare, like I said, and if we find something better that's more cost effective for you, we can put you in that. If not, you know, we'll be honest and tell you, this looks great. You know, keep this. They're really taking care of you. But like I said, you want to make sure your Medicare Parts A and B are in force, you know, even if you do have those retiree benefits.
0: Well, and also, Tucker, what I noticed, the important part, if you have Medicare and you're in this process, last year might have been great. Your doctors were good. The coverage was great. Everything fit your plan. And then all of a sudden something changes. Now what? All of a sudden something changes. Maybe you can change Medicare. Can I change every year? If I'm stuck at 65, I get it done.
1: Yeah, so there's a few ways you can change. And it's always, you know, I can't say this any louder. You should always check your Medicare yearly, if not more than once a year, okay? So we have our annual enrollment period, which is October 15th through December 7th of every year, okay? So that's where you can jump in and out of plans. Let's find the right one. All the new plans for the next year come out, you know, in October. We can dive into them. And we compare, because just like you said, there's a lot of changes that occur, whether it's they're changing.
0: And so it's good to get a second opinion, guys.
1: Yes.
0: Yeah, medication might change, procedures might change. You didn't need dialysis before, now you do. You need shoulder surgery, let's find the right one. All of those things are impacted, so that's powerful. Okay, I want to jump to this, the student debt. Here's why this matters, guys. We have an estimated, wait for it, between 3 and 3.5 million Americans who are in their 60s that'll soon be, if not already, on Medicare, who still have student loan debt. Do you know that? We have people at age 65 starting Medicare, starting Social Security, defaulting on student loan debt, which means now your Social Security, thank you, President Obama, your Social Security can now be captured, reduced, garnished to pay for your old student loan debt. About 2 million borrowers age 62 and older owe roughly $105 billion. That's a very big deal. When you take Americans that are age 50 and older, which means soon they'll be up on Medicare in the next decade or two, about 9.5 million Americans, so now we're at 9.5 million, are around a half a trillion dollars in student loan debt. So look, that's my generation, you guys. Some, we should say sorry to you. Sorry you got suckered into getting a PhD in, you know, public health, and you ended up doing something completely different. But man, at least you have your master's. At least you have your PhD. And you feel like a son of a gun. You feel like a sucker in the story. You're like, really? You told me if I went and got an MBA. I had somebody in the other day with a degree in business. I ask, okay, so do you have a personal balance sheet? They go, what's that? I go, you know, where your assets and your liabilities, how much money, you know, what value, what assets you hold, things that make you money and things that cost you money. Do you have that? I never heard that. I'm like, you have a bachelor's in business. How have you not heard this? Some are still repaying their kids' loans. That means their parent plus loans. But most of them, by the way, are still paying for your own education. I've told you guys before, please do not get student loan debt where you put your name on the debt for your child. There's a million different ways. Why do I not want you to be responsible for the debt for your child? Very simply. Because what if they change their mind? What if they don't pay it off? What if you want to pay for it for them? That's your business. But what I would do, you don't borrow money. You say, all right, kids. Oh, yeah, you go get a loan. Oh, Dad, I got to pay interest. Yeah, you go get another loan. And when you finish, when you graduate, when it's over, then we'll talk. But I'm not going to have you change majors 6 times, party for 6 years, try again, go part-time. I'm taking the summer off. I'm taking the winter off. I'm not really sure yet. Hello? I have to make your payments. And the problem is this, guys. You're going to want to retire one day, and that those payments don't go away. They don't go away when you retire. They don't go away when you hit 65 or 70. They don't go away if you file bankruptcy. They're going to be with you forever until you die. Please do not take those parent plus loans. Find other ways. If your kids, oh, here's the biggest mistake I have when people come in about this. Arif, when my daughter was 6, she fell in love with Stanford, USC, UCLA. I told her that if she gets into college, I'm going to pay for it. Do your work, get your grades, get good grades, and I will pay for your college. Okay, great. But you didn't hold true to your promise. Oh, no, I'm going to sell a kidney and refinance the house. I'm paying for her college. Okay, that doesn't make sense. You promised something that you couldn't follow through with, or you didn't, or for whatever reason, it just didn't work out. Right? You got laid off, you got sick, your wife quit her job. Suddenly financial pressures and you couldn't save. It doesn't mean because you gave your word when she was 6 that now you have to go homeless so that she can go to college. It doesn't mean you go into debt. Oh, Arif, I'm going to work till the day I die. That's just the cross I bear. And internally you're doing the, I am just such an amazing human being. I'm such an honorable father. I have proved to my daughter that my word matters. I'm like, okay. Then you should have done something about it when you were 50, 55, 60. And if you didn't, for all of those reasons, then it's called life. So here's my solution to that. I always like to bring solutions, at least if I can, to these problems. Number one, they go to community college. At age 16, by the way. It used to be 14. Now they've waited till age 16. Community college. Take online classes in the summer. One of my kids was registered in, you know, University of Oregon because there was a class that my child needed and no way to get it locally. So, okay, well, we'll sign up and register to University of Oregon. Great. Took that class, transferred in, boom, done. It was an online course. It can happen just to get those credits. Community college. Do whatever you can do to get those classes done, because when they have not graduated high school yet, they are discounted, even free, the classes. And they count for the higher GPA. Let me give you an example. If your son gets a B in Spanish at college, Spanish 1, and gets a B, counts as an A in high school. If they get an A, a 4.0, counts as a 5.0. So it can bring up that high school GPA. And you do that for 2 years or 3 years, whatever it takes to get enough credits to transfer to the next school. Now you're only paying for 2 years. And when that person gets a diploma, when my son or daughter gets a diploma from that 4-year school, guess what it says on the diploma? Oh, he went to a 2-year community college. Nope, nope, nope. It says that 4-year school. but at a 2-year discount. One of the scams, I call it a scam. You can call it whatever you want. Maybe you put it in italics. I call it a scam because it's a little trick that they do. The four-year university said, we love your daughter. We love her. We want her. So they give you the President's Award for the first year. Freshman, Chancellor Award, Grand Poobah Award. You get all these little silly awards and $5,000 off, $10,000, $11,000, $12,000. Why do they do that? Because once you hit as a junior, your choices, meaning no more community college, your choices disappear. You have very, very few choices to continue to become a junior and then a senior in college. Oh, so sorry, we're not giving out that award anymore. That's what they did to one of my kids. Sorry, that $5,000 scholarship, we're just not going to do that this year. I'm like, excuse me? We're paying tens of thousands of dollars and that nice little $5,000 is a lot of money for us. What do you mean you're going to not do it? Yep, we're just not going to do it. You see, you are the one in control. Because information is no longer hidden behind those pearly gates. It isn't hidden behind those Ivy League walls. Information is free. You want your kid to be indoctrinated and trained by somebody else? That's what the socialists of America have figured out. They're patient. They went directly to the universities, the high schools, the elementary schools. Don't brush their hair. They got the funky clothes that they wear 3 days in a row, these professors, and they sit there and they tell your kid, global warming is coming. Shh, don't tell anybody that there's more ice in Greenland right now than ever before. Global warming. Don't tell everybody that Barack Obama owns houses right on the water, so these rising sea levels in Kennebunk or in Maine, Martha's Vineyard, and then in Hawaii, he's so concerned with global warming, he bought a house right on the water. Oh, and I could, woo. Al Gore, so concerned about global warming, scare you, flying my private jet. Because I'm more important than you. So these are the same people that are nice, probably. Left wing, probably used to, protest and the 60s, 70s, maybe even the Gulf War. You see them. And now they're teaching your kids. Not all of them. Not everyone. They're not all ugly, mean. Nope. But enough of them to where kids still have zero clue. Look at the folks that go to the campus. Hey, go ahead and tell me how many, what is the First Amendment of the Constitution? They can't even spell. What is 17, times one? Look at them. But boy, you tell them about global warming and racial injustice, man, they will cite you chapter and verse. And these are the same people that convince their kids, their parents, to get a student loan for them. That's what I'm worried about. You guys, tell your kids, listen, you're going to graduate at 22, 25 years old. That's wonderful. You have 40 years to figure out how to pay this back. 40 years. I don't have 40 years in retirement. I'm 60, 65. I don't have 40 years to figure out how to pay for retirement. It's here. It's now. Do not get a Parent PLUS loan for your child. Now, if you have enough money, if you go, hey, listen, Eric, if I have $2 million, fine, pay it. I don't care. What I don't want you to do is sacrifice your retirement, because these things make a big difference in your financial life. I have to be dramatic about this because, you guys, people are doing it still. And they come in with their head down, and I don't like that. This is your financial life. It's powerful. And you get to make great decisions. 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
10: I'm Angelo Bavaro. There are new reports of a possible expansion of U.S. military operations against Iran.
11: The president went on defense against criticism that the conflict has no end in sight. Despite repeated claims that Iran's military arsenal has been decimated, the commander-in-chief acknowledged the regime does have some capability left.
12: They have some, but they have far fewer than they had 4 or 5 months ago.
10: Fox's Jillian Turner. Savannah Guthrie put out a new message on social media on her mother's disappearance.
13: Writing, quote, 6 months ago, someone took her out of her bed in the dead of night. We have lived every moment, every breath, and every heartbeat in agony and despair ever since. Investigators released two chilling ransom notes.
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14: The pilot of an F-35 fighter jet that crashed at the Marine Corps Miramar base in San Diego ejected and was recovered.
15: NBC7 reports the wreckage from the crash left a football-sized patch of scorched earth in the middle of an open field several feet away from an airport runway. The cause of the crash is unknown. The pilot is expected to be okay. I'm Jim Forbes.
14: And I'm Larry Marino on The Answer with breaking news. And talk you can trust.
7: This is Jennifer Horn, and I want to tell you about Jim Betrell of the Jim Betrell Real Estate Team at eXp. 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
17: During the War for Independence, General George Washington, the man we refer to today as the father of our country, led American troops through military defeat after defeat. And in the bitter winter of 1777, he wrote this somber note to a friend in Philadelphia. Quote, "You might have tracked our army from White Marsh to Valley Forge by the blood on their feet," end of quote. Many soldiers continued to march through the deep snows of Pennsylvania without shoes. Others suffered from disease, hunger, and freezing conditions. Nearly 2,000 of Washington's men died. Yet George Washington did not lose faith. Amid the hardship, loss, and uncertainty of Valley Forge, he turned to God in prayer. At a time when our nation once again faces division and uncertainty, may we follow Washington's example, kneeling humbly, praying faithfully, and asking God to guide the future of America.
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17: Hey, it's Larry Elder, and I'm going to be at Town Hall 2026. That's right, and I want all my Eldorados to join me September 26th at Ambassador Auditorium in Pasadena. 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Adam Carolla, investigative journalist Nick Shirley, Steve Hilton, Larry O'Connor, Alex Marlowe, Mike Gallagher, and more. 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
1: 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AM590.info, on the podcast, wherever you find this show. Thank you for listening. I'm Daniel West, joined by you as always, 877-590-5843. If you want to leave a message, we'll get to those throughout the course of the show. A lot has happened this week. Marjorie Taylor Greene got married in Vegas. Afro Man is now suing the officers who raided his home. And Spain is in the news for, is it the World Cup? It's not the World Cup. Okay. But we begin, as we always like to do here on this program, with something that we like to call...
2: What's the word on the street? It's time for the word from the week.
1: The word from the week is, under the advice of my lawyers, I plead the fifth and won't say anything at all.
3: Thank you, Mr. Chairman. Well, nothing says honesty like taking the fifth, huh, Doc? Let's try something. What day of the week is it today?
4: On the advice of counsel, I respectfully decline to answer based upon my rights under the Fifth Amendment to the Constitution.
3: What color tie are you wearing?
4: On the advice of counsel, I respectfully decline to answer based upon my rights under the Fifth Amendment to the Constitution.
3: What color is the carpet in front of you?
4: On the advice of counsel, I respectfully decline to answer based upon my rights under the Fifth Amendment to the Constitution.
3: Let's just get one thing straight. You don't have any rights under the Fifth Amendment because you've been pardoned, as you very well know, as the Supreme Court has been clear for a century and more. Brown versus Walker, 1896. When he has been pardoned, he may not stand upon his privilege. You know that. Your lawyer is sitting behind you now, shifting nervously in their chairs. They know it. This isn't about the Constitution. This isn't about the law. This is about contempt.

0: like that for the entire thing. He wouldn't answer anything. Dr. Fauci sat before a Senate hearing. Literally, that's all he did. He sat. I don't think we can say he did anything else besides sit for it. And we didn't really learn anything except that he has very good lawyers, except for the one who got kicked out of the room briefly. What was the point of this? 877-590-5843. And I'm asking that rhetorically. What do you feel like you got something out of this? If you watched, if you turned on your television and you said, oh, I can't wait to hear what Fauci has to say. Well, he said that about 111 times. Somewhere between, it was more than 100 times. We definitely know that. More than 100 times he pled the fifth. For some people, it's definitely cathartic. For people like Senator Bernie Moreno, who decided, thank God we didn't play this on the morning answer live. He said that basically I got to Congress and part of the reason, the Senate rather, and part of the reason I got here was to give you some choice words, sir.
1: It was about 6 years ago today that I decided I'm going to give up my businesses, sell them all, run for office, run for the United States Senate. Here I am sitting in front of you 6 years later saying, who the f*** do you think you were for doing that?
0: Uh-oh.
1: It is a total disgrace what you did to this country. And if my Democrat colleagues are standing there defending you, I hope the voters of the United States of America watch the clips of every one of you doting on a guy who was more interested in being a celebrity than saving American people. I will make it my mission to make certain that every single one of those Democrats who did that will see that clip over and over and over again.
0: That's the voice of Senator Bernie Moreno, who was not happy with Dr. Fauci. CNN has an article essentially saying that there was no other option for Dr. Fauci. He was a little hemmed in. And all he could do was sit there and just repeatedly say, under the advice of my counsel, et cetera, and waste everyone's time. And we got little out of it except that, well, Fauci didn't want to speak. These Fauci diaries have been kind of interesting, actually, to see what's going on. Was he writing this on a government computer? See, I'm starting to have a theory that we just don't write. Whatever ideas you have, just keep in your head. Some are theorizing that the reason why he was writing is because he wanted to write a book of some sort to recap the COVID era. Did I write during COVID? I can't think. I might have had a journal during COVID. I don't know. I didn't put it on a computer with photos of myself. So that is one word from the week. Another word is, as we like to joke about it here, the WNBA is in the news for basketball. Don't play it again.
2: What's the word on the street? It's time for the word.
0: This is not how the imaging works. It starts the segment and then we move on. The WNBA had a banner week. The All-Star game was in Chicago this week. And then there was a high profile matchup that I didn't see any of. But that's not because I'm not pro-WNBA. In fact, I am. In fact, I would put myself in a very small box. I don't know of many other people, if anyone in this box. If you're in this box or you know someone in this box, 877-590-5843. Are you ready for this? I am a straight male. What are you laughing about? Here on a conservative radio show, who watches the WNBA on occasion for the basketball. That's right. I don't watch it because, oh, the women are hot. I don't watch it because I want to, you know, find content to mine, to joke about. I don't watch it for the politics. I watch it because sometimes in the summer I'm like, huh, turn on YouTube TV and I'm like, oh, basketball. All right, sure. I haven't watched very much this year. I've been busy, but I can tell you, Angel Reese is finally on a pretty good team. Angel Reese has some offensive talent, which may be going too far. I think I may have lost some of you.
3: Hey.
0: He does have some offensive talent, a lot of rebounds. That's okay. And Kelsey Mitchell is one of the best players on the Indiana Fever. I know she might not be the one getting all the news and attention, but if we're talking basketball, Kelsey Mitchell is one of the best. So I enjoy watching the WNBA, and I am upset that I missed this game because we had a barn burner. The Indiana Fever took on the Seattle Storm, one of the proud franchises of the WNBA. And what we're talking about today is a fantastic game between the Indiana Fever and the Seattle Storm. Could be a finals preview, some say.

0: I don't think anyone's saying that, actually. I think I just made that up. I don't even know their records, actually. I really haven't paid attention this year. I really haven't. 105-95 was the final score. Actually, the Seattle Storm are terrible. I hadn't looked at the record. Wow, how did they get so bad? 6-24? What?
1: Uh-oh.
0: What happened to this friend? That's like seeing the Lakers. Well, they were when LeBron wasn't there. That's actually what happened. Anyway, thrilling game, 105-95. Caitlin Clark put up 32. 6-for-6 from the free throw line. I'm reading the box score right now. Sophie Cunningham with 11. Kelsey Mitchell, I'm telling you, Kelsey Mitchell is a hooper. 28 points. I'm telling you. All of y'all, listen, this is just a side note, in fact. Excuse me for just a moment here. Let me get the imaging ready for this. This is the Inland Empire Answer Friday Rewind, by the way. Daniel West with you. This is a proclamation. This is very important. I want to help some of you out. I want to help out all of you who are talking WNBA. Are you ready for this? This is a proclamation. Listen closely. If you want to sound smart, talking Indiana Fever, basketball, just say Kelsey Mitchell is the key to winning the championship. Just say that. Just say, you don't even have to know who she is. Just drop Kelsey Mitchell in there. And people will know, oh, this is a hoop knower. You know some basketball. That's not why we're discussing the game. That's not why. It's because, as I'm reading an article here, handed to me by boss man Rodney. Hear that? Old school radio. Yahoo Sports writes, Storm minority owner Celeste Keaton has been suspended for 5 home games and fined after an incident with Sophie Cunningham fans. Oh, boy, here we go. Celeste Keaton, as I said, she'd been fined. The WBA confirmed to Yahoo on Tuesday that there's an incident involving a pair of Sophie Cunningham fans who were speaking up for girls while sitting courtside at the Fever Storm game, and their appearance came after Sophie Cunningham came out and made statements, they say here, against transgender inclusion, some say in favor of biological women and women's sports. I'm not here to fight over that. Just reading an article. Again, handed to my boss man, Rodney. After the game, the pair of fans recounted to a content producer that a woman identified as Keaton confronted them and told them they were expletive insane. And the Storm released a statement for majority owner Ginny Gilder on Tuesday morning apologizing and said, we are aware of one of our co-owners making a statement to 2 fans in attendance. We apologize that this happened. Everyone who attends a Storm game deserves to feel welcome, and we remain committed to creating an inclusive environment where every fan is treated with respect until the playoffs. And then, you know, no, they didn't say that. Okay. There was a pregame rally outside the Climate Pledge Arena to support Cunningham before the game. A few dozen people showed up. Though she was greeted with boos from a number of Storm fans inside, Storm center Stephanie Dolson also entered the arena wearing a shirt with a pointed statement that said, trans rights are human rights. Cunningham was not made available for comment after the game, despite a request from media members, but the Fever responded to the rally with a statement disavowing any involvement in it. And they said, quote, neither our organization nor Sophie had any knowledge of this demonstration and no contact with its organizers. Our only goal as a team, whether at home or away, is to win basketball games. Well, it's too late for that, Fever. I don't need to read any more. Fever are in the wrong business. You, Indiana Fever, in 2026, have a statement that says, our only goal as a team is to win basketball games. Do you not know you're playing in the WNBA? That's the last thing people are talking about is the basketball. Except me. Because I read a box score. I didn't even watch. When we come back, speaking of the Pacific Northwest, people in Oregon wanted to do what? It's the Rewind. More up next.
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1: 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Nick Shirley, the Godfather podcasting himself. Adam Carolla will be there. Jennifer Horn, Larry Elder, Alex Marlowe. Who am I missing? Oh, Mike Gallagher's going to be there. If you hear them here on AM 590, The Answer, good chance probably going to be here. With that being said, I might have left someone out, but that's it. 877-590-5843. 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Get the information at the website. All right. A lot has happened this week. A lot more has happened this week. There is a man arrested on a cruise for drunkenly beating up children who were playing tag nearby. It's not good.
2: Uh-oh.
1: The K-pop group BTS, they're boycotting the Grammys after the Grammys have unveiled a new Asian music category. They're essentially saying BTS music is for everyone. Wu-Tang is for the people, for the children. I know, I just said that. I know Wu-Tang is for the children. I know. Gray divorce is the new retirement dream for a record number of Americans, according to the New York Post. I don't have a lot of details, but I believe it involves older people getting divorced and being very happy about it.
2: So, uh-oh.
1: There you go. But that is not what time it is. You know what time it is. Maybe you don't. Maybe you're new to this show. If you don't know, well, you're about to find out.
0: It's time for the Town Hall or Red State or Hot Air Article of the Week.
1: That's right. We take a look at one of the articles over with our colleagues at redstate or townhall.com. This one comes to us from Oregon. Townhall.com. There was a proposal that we got information on this past Friday. It was shot down. No pun intended. Maybe a pun was intended there. You'll hear in a moment. Gabriella Hoffman writes, Radical Oregon Initiative Petition 28 to criminalize fishing and hunting fails to reach the November ballot. That's correct. There was a proposal in Oregon to criminalize fishing and hunting. Now, listen, I love the animals. I do enjoy a nice piece of meat every once in a while, but I'm not anti-animal. But this seems a little extreme, no? A controversial ballot measure that would have criminalized activities like fishing, hunting, well, hold on, more, ranching, and farming?
3: A what now?
1: It's a dramatic pause. I'm shocked. Failed to garner enough signatures to appear on the ballot this fall. Can you imagine what the commercials would look like if this had made it? This past Friday, July 24th, Oregon Initiative Petition 28 failed to clear the 117,173 valid signature threshold required to appear on the general election ballot. The Yes on IP28 campaign only received... Actually, let's play this game. I want you to stop for a moment. If you're well, don't stop. Literally stop. But I want you to stop. I'm going to pause for a moment and take one of my timeouts. I want you to think for a moment. What number do you assume this petition reached? You needed 117,000 votes to reach the ballot and have a measure in Oregon that would say, would you like to outlaw fishing, hunting, ranching, essentially anything with the animals that we've been doing for, you know, millions of years? Hundreds of thousands of years, thousands of years, depending on how old you believe the earth is. As long as we've been around, we've been farming, ranching, hunting, fishing. So guess, you got it in your mind? Again, we needed 117,173 signatures to reach the ballot. If you said anything that was below six figures, you are incorrect. The correct answer is 104,262. That's high. That seems very high. Well below the aforementioned threshold. That is true, but also much higher than I would think for something this absurd. IP 28, or the PEACE Act, People for Elimination of Animal Cruelty Exemptions, good acronym, would have amended Oregon's animal abuse statute to prohibit fishing, hunting, trapping, ranching, farming, scientific research, and even dog breeding on animal cruelty grounds. We can have a conversation on some, but I think the eating of meat in Oregon, probably something they would like to have kept. Just guessing, the farming community in Oregon probably would not like to be criminalized. Supporters of IP28 argued the ballot measure, had it become law, would, quote, extend the legal protections that keep our companion animals safe to animals currently on farms, in research labs, and in the wild, which would then protect those animals from slaughter, hunting, fishing, and extermination. The proposal was so radical, progressive Governor Tina Kotek condemned it and lambasted the campaign. By the way, if you have not seen a picture of Tina Kotek, this is a bipartisan game that I play. I think we played it on The Morning Answer. Top five people that most look like the state they govern. If you are making a movie and you say, give me the governor of Oregon, it's going to be her. She says, quote, I'm relieved IP28 failed to qualify on the November ballot, end quote. She said in an official statement, efforts to criminalize activities like hunting and fishing are wrong for Oregon. Yes. Was there also something on the ballot to end logging as well? Is that what else was left in Oregon? Quote, efforts to criminalize activities like hunting and fishing are wrong for Oregon. I know from conversations with Oregonians across the state that this measure would have done nothing to help them. This is a win for, hey, Peace Act people. You forgot about them. Tribal leaders, family farmers, ranchers, and every Oregonian who cares about protecting our lands and wildlife, end quote. The Oregon Hunters Association, or OHA, as they're called, also applauded last week's news, writing in a statement, quote, the Oregon Secretary of State has officially confirmed that Initiative Petition 28 failed to gather enough valid signatures to qualify for the November ballot. This is a major victory for Oregon's hunters, anglers, farmers, and everyone who stood up for our outdoor heritage, end quote. Over 1 million Oregonians would have been adversely impacted by IP28 had it moved forward and become law. More than 830,000 hunters, anglers would have lost access to fishing and hunting opportunities. Relatedly, IP28 would have defunded the Oregon Department of Fish and Wildlife of its $180 million annual budget. Who came up with this? Can we have them on? Can we talk? Can I talk to them? Just what were you thinking? Was this a stunt? Was this performance art? Do you really love fish that much that you don't want anyone to fish for them? What would happen if we just let the fish run wild without being caught? Would you prosecute the bears for eating the fish? Just questions I'm asking. In 2025, the Beaver State received $20 million and $9.7 million from monies generated from hunting and fishing activities under the Pittman, Robertson, and Dingell Johnson Acts, respectively. Everybody knows about the Dingell Johnson Act. I was a big fan of that one. Not only would hunting and fishing have been outlawed, but farming and ranching would have been criminalized too, affecting 13% of the state's GDP and agriculture's $5.1 billion output across 37,000 farms supporting 80,000 jobs. You can read more if you want at townhall.com. Radical Oregon Initiative, Petition 28, to criminalize fishing, hunting, fails to reach November ballot. Are we thinking before we do some of this stuff? Are we just out there winging it? Because this seems like one, I don't care how much you like animals. If you think about this for 2 seconds, it's madness. And my takeaway is not that this was trying to get on the ballot. People come up with wild ideas all the time. My takeaway is that 104,000 people in Oregon said, yeah, that sounds wonderful. Yeah, let's get rid of fishing. What? When we come back, hey, Riverside, that's a pretty good idea. I'll tell you what it is. It's the Inland Empire Answer Friday Rewind continues next.
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2: 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There are new reports of a possible expansion of U.S. military operations against Iran.
3: The president went on defense against criticism that the conflict has no end in sight. Despite repeated claims that Iran's military arsenal has been decimated, the commander-in-chief acknowledged the regime does have some capability left.
4: They have some, but they have far fewer than they had 4 or 5 months ago.
2: Fox's Jillian Turner. Savannah Guthrie put out a new message on social media on her mother's disappearance.
5: Writing, quote, 6 months ago, someone took her out of her bed in the dead of night. We have lived every moment, every breath, and every heartbeat in agony and despair ever since. Investigators released 2 chilling ransom notes.
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7: Governor Newsom claims ICE agents showing up at a rally was all just a political stunt.
8: Newsom took to social media showing what appears to be leaked text messages between U.S. Department of Homeland Security officers. Agents showed up to a Newsom rally in downtown L.A. about a year ago when he was pushing Prop 50. In one of the messages, the agents said were essentially raiding the press conference, along with a laughing emoji.
7: That's Jason Cappadonia, Larry Marino on The Answer with breaking news and talk you can trust.
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9: Jennifer Horn here, and I am looking forward to seeing all of you at Town Hall 2026, September 26th in Pasadena. 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Adam Carolla, investigative journalist Nick Shirley, Larry Elder, Mike Gallagher, Steve Hilton, Larry O'Connor, Alex Marlowe, and the list goes on. 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
1: Glad to be rewinding with you. We will get to your voicemails next segment, 877-590-5843, as the announcer man said. A lot has happened this week, including an LGPGA golfer who is under fire for pulling a prank on her caddy where she faked that he had won a 100,000-pound lottery scratch, and it was fake. That's diabolical. Whoa. You can't do that. The WNBA has decided that there will be no punishment after a video was surfaced showing Angel Reese and Paige Bueckers wagering money on the All-Star game. Yeah. I mean, well, anyway. I don't think they went through a bookie, which I guess spares them. Because they're just, you know, throwing cash around. Shout out to the WNBA for getting that new media rights deal, the new collective bargaining. And last but not least, Pixar released a layoff statement on letterhead that included a picture of Mrs. Incredible. Nothing says getting laid off like seeing the I in Pixar be Elastigirl. It's time for the Super Local segment, and in the Super Local segment today from IE Community News, there's a new ordinance in Riverside. Seems like a pretty good idea. Love your thoughts on it. Organizations transporting people experiencing homelessness into Riverside now must provide written notice at least 24 hours before a drop-off under an ordinance announced July 28th to help coordinate services before the individual arrives. The requirement applies when an organization transports into Riverside an individual who lacks... You ready for this? Do we have the list music ready?
0: Number one.
1: A fixed, regular, and adequate nighttime residence. Oh, that's it. I thought there was a bigger list. Drop-offs must take place during normal business hours from 8 a.m. to 5 p.m. to give city staff and shelter providers time to coordinate shelter placement, behavioral health services, housing navigation, and other assistance. Organizations subject to the ordinance include municipal and county agencies, law enforcement agencies, hospitals and medical facilities, behavioral health and recuperative care providers, nonprofit organizations, social service agencies, and other institutions arranging transportations. The written notification can be submitted online through a form. First violations will result in a written warning. Subsequent violations can lead to a citation that involve a hearing. And the city may also pursue civil remedies to collect unpaid administrative fines. A lot of legalese to say that there may be some cash involved. Quote, ensuring an unhoused person has the best chance of success requires coordination of services, and that is made infinitely more difficult when an individual is brought to our city in a haphazard way. End quote. That's what Mayor Patricia Locke Dawson said. Continuing, quote, Riverside is committed to assisting unhoused people living in our city on the path to self-reliance, and this ordinance will give us the best opportunity to do that. You think other cities should try this? End quote, by the way. Sorry. She didn't ask that last part. With his help, a little heads up. Hey, listen, someone's coming in. We got to do something for these people. I had a thought once. It's just one of those shower thoughts. I'm not trying to be deep here. It's just a thought. It's just a question. If we really solved homelessness, and I'm not, well, I'll just say it. If we really, really solved homelessness, how many people would be out of jobs? It's worth thinking about. Now, there is a difference between organizations that are in good faith doing their best to help homeless people. I'm not talking about them, but I'm saying that it seems like the more that we deal with this, there's a lot of cash kind of tied up in the fact that there's a cycle going on here. My family likes to mess with me, and I joke about big blank. You know, big pharma, big tobacco. I'm like big water. Ever wonder, you know, well, why can't we fix the taps? You know, big water exactly wouldn't be exactly happy if we, you know, we got the tap situation under control. Flint, Michigan water. You know who would lose out? Big water. Big pig. You ever thought about how almost exclusively pork is the breakfast food? Ever thought about that? Like you can get chicken, beef, you know, camel, whatever, all throughout the day. But if you want to go for breakfast, almost always pork, big pig. I'm just saying, seems like some people who are making some pretty good cash might stand to lose out if we really, really addressed homelessness and really fixed it. Just a thought. So what do you think of this? 877-590-5843. Riverside has a new ordinance that is requiring a 24-hour notice before organizations transport homeless people into the city. They're going to say, excuse me, heads up, we got some people coming. Let's deal with it. And the mayor says they don't want a haphazard situation where someone's just brought in and no one's ready. City officials said the notification system will allow Riverside to determine where transported individuals originated, coordinate with service providers, and reduce the likelihood that people are released into unsheltered conditions. This actually seems like a good idea, the more I think about it. City officials said Riverside's role as a regional center for services creates additional challenges. The city is home to the Robert Presley Detention Center, regional hospitals, behavioral health facilities, emergency shelters, and motels being used as temporary shelter. According to the city, those facilities contribute to an influx of people experiencing homelessness who come from outside Riverside, sometimes without prior coordination or a confirmed housing or service plan. As an example, the city cited a recent incident in which a Riverside County Sheriff's deputy transported an individual experiencing homelessness. Can we just say homeless person? Like, we got unhoused over here. We have individual. Is it okay? Like, I have a heart for him. Can we just say that? Is that PC? Am I going to get in trouble for that? Like, there are a lot of words. A lot of words being used here. Anyway, transported from Yurupa Valley and dropped off outside the Riverside Access Center without first coordinating with city staff or providers. Riverside officials said uncoordinated drop-offs place additional pressure on the city's shelter beds, outreach workers, and housing resources. The city estimates that providing shelter, rental assistance, housing navigation, case management, and outreach to stabilize one unsheltered person costs about $63,000. So what do you think of that? 877-590-5843. That's the voicemail line number. And before we go, quickly, we must give you the Eagle update. Very nice. All right. Longtime listeners of the show know that we talk a lot about Jackie and Shadow here on the show. We have an update. Jackie has been moved from the ICU to a regular hospital unit in an encouraging recovery milestone. This is a Big Bear Lake. Actually, Jackie, the Eagle, is at the Ojai Raptor Center recovering from an illness. She was anemic with inflammation affecting her kidneys. She relieved a life-changing, life-saving blood transfusion from a fellow female Eagle named Spirit in Bakersfield and appears to be showing some signs of improvement. The friends of Big Bear Valley have also said that it looks like the eaglets have left. So they're going on about their eaglet lives. And the friends of Big Bear Valley also added that Shadow has been seen around the habitat daily, but no reason to visit the nest or stay within the habitat if the eagles or the eaglets have moved on. The nonprofit called this time his, quote, summer vacation. And if you're wondering, some fans of the eagle couple feared that Shadow would move on. We did discuss that on the show that there were some rumors of some bird infidelity going on. Dr. Peter Sharp, a bald eagle expert and conservationist who spoke with friends of Big Bear Valley, says he does not believe the subadult eagle is looking for a mate. So everyone who was concerned that this was going to end with the tragic story of Jackie going to the Eagle Hospital recovery area, and then Shadow's like, hey, listen, you got some nice wings there.
2: How are you, baby?
1: And the next thing you know, Jackie comes back, and Shadow's like, you know, making eaglets with someone else. Don't have to worry about that. That felt really uncomfortable to say. When we come back, we got some happy, we got some mad. There's someone who's allegedly really angry at us for something.
3: I'm angry.
1: All your voicemails are next. We'll close out the Rewind.
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1: One more segment to go here. Thanks for being with us. It's time for your voicemails. It's time for some final thoughts. We didn't even get to the potential mutiny at FIFA. LeBron James going to the Philadelphia 76ers.
2: LeBron James.
1: Or a major WNBA trade. All of that we'll have to wait for another week. It's time for your voicemails. 877-590-5843. I've heard we have some complaints in here. Let's get it started. And if we have time, I'm going to give you some thoughts on the White House correspondent dinner. I know you've been waiting for that. But first, let's hear from you. 877-590-5843. What do we got?
3: Gruesome just burns my buns and toasts my biscuits. And I got some pretty big biscuits.
1: Not a fan of Gavin Newsom, huh? I think that's fair to say.
4: Yeah, this is a complaint.
1: Oh, no.
4: You know, I don't like it to be listening to our president's speech.
1: Uh-huh.
4: And then you go away to announce your stupid celebrity contest.
1: What?
4: What Larry Elder
1: huh?
4: says.
1: What?
4: And your damn commercial.
1: How'd Larry get
4: when
1: in this?
4: When the president is speaking, play the whole thing.
1: Whoa.
4: You idiot.
1: Whoa. I don't think that was for us. I think that was for the morning answer, that more than likely it was the end of the president speaking. I don't think there was any more there. I think we just had limited bites of whatever it was, and then we took a commercial break. But I'm sorry, sir. Like, if you want to hear AM 590, The Answer, part of the experience here is the fact that we have wonderful sponsors who help make this station possible, and we are very grateful to them. And we hope that you support them because they support us here at AM 590. So sorry about that. And I don't know what he's talking about, Shadow Producer, but he's upset. So thank you for playing that.
5: I'm angry.
1: Do you ever get one to say, hey, great show? All right. While we have a moment, before we close out the show here, I want to play something for you. You may have heard this White House Correspondents' Dinner this last Friday. Some say it bombed. Some say instead of Iran, Trump just bombed the White House Correspondents' Dinner. Comedy is hard. And it was a very awkward sounding event. There wasn't a lot of noise. There were not a lot of laughs. And I had a theory, which is maybe this was intentional. Maybe the idea of this was, I'm going to get up on stage and I am going to tell some really bad, awkward jokes because this is how it feels when Stephen Colbert is up there, whatever. I don't know if it's true or not, but we had a theory. Would it sound better? Would it sound less awkward? And would it sound funnier if we put, say, like, I don't know, the Seinfeld music underneath it?
6: We're having an amazing load of accomplishments that the media never talks about. For example, under my administration, a once feared and powerful regime that relentlessly attacked America has finally been toppled. Their former leaders have been removed, and they're now being run by a gay dictator facing internal divisions. But I, for one, wish Barry Weiss all the best at CBS News. The other day, a senator I knew got a text, a great guy, from his wife. And she said, when you get home, I want to have you immediately come up the stairs and make love to me.
1: What?
6: And he said, I can't do both. You know what? You know? In other words, can't go up the stairs and make love. Does anybody get that? Well, I thought that was actually pretty good. That was actually the only thing I thought was good in this whole freaking stupid speech that they wrote. That was the only good one, and that went down with not exactly great laughter. I think, you know, in other words, you can't go up the stairs and make love, too, you know. So we're looking for term limits. Does anybody understand this stuff? But after hearing the gunshots, many people yelled, get down, get down, which caused Nicki Minaj to start twerking. Do you believe it? Get down. She's the only one that really understood what that meant. It's quite an evening. But I can exclusively reveal to you this evening that for the heaviest of the heavyweights, we will have Sloppy Chris Christie, one of the sloppiest human beings you'll ever meet. fighting, I would say, I could mention the governor of Chicago, but I'm going to mention instead Jerry Nadler. And they're fighting for a big piece of cheesecake. Big, fat piece of cheesecake. Who the hell wrote that line? But it is true. I said, Caitlin, congratulations. But it was fake. There's no question about it. But she's a young, attractive woman. She never smiles. I said, Caitlin, do you have a smile? Smile. You have a nice position. You're at CNN Fake News. You should be a happy person. So smile, Caitlin. Just smile. But we attack, and I thought Caitlin had really made it big with a major new sponsorship. But then I informed her that it wasn't her on the Bud Light can. It was Dylan Mulvaney.
1: I don't know. I don't know. Maybe it was just awkward. Four. Shadow. What do you want? What? How am I supposed to stop that? I don't know what that was. Like, there are so many opinions on that event. Some people are like, this was great. No one laughed. Other people are like, this is awkward. Why was he there? People, everyone's mad. Anyway. Four. Shadow Producer. Radar. Hot Chocolate Jose. Bus Man Rodney. Everyone here at AM590. Jennifer Horn. And you, of course. Including the gentleman who's very mad that we, I guess, cut off the president. Hopefully what we just played makes up for it. It is a pleasure to be with you. We're actually off next week as I take my annual summer vacation. But we'll be back. And when we do, God willing, we'll talk to you then. Until then, bye.
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5: Stevens, President Trump saying that Hamas has agreed to drop all arms in a peace deal that Israel supports. The president with Fox's Steve Harrigan.
7: If you go 4 months ago, 5 months ago, a deal like that would have been impossible.
8: The president acknowledged there will be ups and downs in what is expected to be weeks of intense negotiations.
5: Hamas has committed to a phased roadmap to completely disarm. The U.S. Attorney's Office in D.C. filing a motion to drop a case against former Olympian canoeist David Hearn. Hearn accused of vandalizing the reflecting pool in front of the Lincoln Memorial.
9: David Hearn maintains he's innocent. He was charged with vandalism.
5: And that's Fox's David Spund. The judge still has to sign off on the case dismissal, but the DOJ admitting prosecutors do not have a solid enough case to move forward. 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
10: California is set for extreme heat for the next several days. This comes as experts watch a strengthening El Nino that could impact weather even more in the coming months. For now, forecasters say the state's hottest stretch in more than 2 years is going to be starting and could last well into next week. Temperatures will be warmer than normal, especially at night, with some intense humidity. Larry Marino on The Answer with breaking news and talk you can trust.
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12: During the War for Independence, General George Washington, the man we refer to today as the father of our country, led American troops through military defeat after defeat. And in the bitter winter of 1777, he wrote this somber note to a friend in Philadelphia. Quote, "You might have tracked our army from White Marsh to Valley Forge by the blood on their feet," end of quote. Many soldiers continued to march through the deep snows of Pennsylvania without shoes. Others suffered from disease, hunger, and freezing conditions. Nearly 2,000 of Washington's men died. Yet George Washington did not lose faith. Amid the hardship, loss, and uncertainty of Valley Forge, he turned to God in prayer. At a time when our nation once again faces division and uncertainty, may we follow Washington's example, kneeling humbly, praying faithfully, and asking God to guide the future of America.
13: Maybe you've thought about taking a cruise. Maybe you've even talked yourself out of it. But this is not just another vacation. This is the Gulf of America Cruise. 7 days through the Caribbean with Mike Gallagher, Scott Jennings, Larry O'Connor, Jennifer Horn, and a ship full of people who love this country. 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
20: Okay, let's talk about risk. That four-letter word, risk, R-I-S-K. And from this perspective, how can you really know the risk you take in your investments? How can you measure the risk? Has your broker or financial advisor sat down with you and laid out in great detail the amount of risk that you're currently exposed to in your portfolio? And I don't mean blanket terms here like conservative, moderate, or aggressive. I'm talking about specific details that will show you what the likely outcome will be if we experience another 2008-like financial crisis. So as we talk about it today, let me give you a phone number in case you want to call and find out more about this topic, because chances are you've been directly affected by recent events and you deserve to know the truth about your money. That phone number is 909-321-9737. Again, that's 909-321-9737. All right. I want to introduce you to the ideas of a very unique man by the name of Dr. Nassim Taleb, because he has some compelling ideas on this subject of measuring risk. Mr. Taleb is a middle-aged man of Greek background. He's from a prominent family in Lebanon, but educated right here in the United States. He's an author, scholar, mathematics professor, philosopher, senior Wall Street trader and hedge fund manager, and an expert in mathematical science. Did you get all that? And that's quite a resume, but that description, believe me, does not begin to describe him in totality. The bottom line is Mr. Taleb is widely recognized as a formidable thinker. And when he speaks, he typically draws large crowds. His most famous books are The Hidden Role of Chance, Fooled by Randomness, and my favorite, The Black Swan, The Impact of the Highly Improbable. So let me tell you what he has to say, because it has a profound meaning for you and I, and a profound impact on the ideas of the everyday investor. Mr. Talib says that we all place too much weight on the odds that past events will repeat, when unrepeatable chance is probably a better explanation. Think about it. Do you assume that the markets will continue to always go up and that any downturns are temporary, or that bull markets will continue forever? Or do you not even think about the risk and are what is known as a passive investor? You may own some mutual funds or your favorite stock, and you were told to depend on the Wall Street mentality of just ride it out. You know, whenever I hear clients say this is what their broker told them to do, I always ask them two questions. Number one, if you keep all your money in the market, even as you're losing money in the midst of a global pandemic, who do you think that benefits the most, you or your broker? And then number two, how can that strategy possibly be true for someone that's in or nearing retirement, and at the same time be true for someone just starting out in their 30s or 40s? The truth is that it's not. And Mr. Talib argues that the markets do not factor in risk that are not measurable, and that most of the really big events in our world are rare, unpredictable, and are not measurable. And these events, when they happen, they usually have a significant downward impact on the investment markets. And so this is one of the very big reasons why we spend so much time encouraging clients to get off that train and to shift the risk to someone else. Shift the risk to whom, you may ask? Well, we work with multi-billion dollar companies that will take the risk off your shoulders and guarantee you that you will never lose a penny of your investments due to market risk. And not only that, but some of these highly rated large institutions will even guarantee you a 10% bonus on your retirement account. So in other words, if you have $500,000 inside your account that you've pegged for retirement, they'll guarantee you a $50,000 increase on day one, and an annual increase of up to 9% inside a lifetime income account. And you know why that's important? Because the number one outcome in retirement is income. Let me say that again. The number one outcome in retirement is income. Income that you can never outlive, that you can count on being there for the rest of your life and the life of your spouse. So right now, I want you to stop what you're doing and text the word income, I-N-C-O-M-E, to 909-321-9737. That's 909-321-9737. Or better yet, give me a call at the same number and someone from my team will set a time for you and I to talk directly about your situation. 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It could be the most important call you make for your retirement. And you can even text the word income, I-N-C-O-M-E, to 909-321-9737.
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2: Thank you for tuning in to the Miles Financial Show. I'm Billy Miles, a no market risk retirement and asset protection specialist. As you probably know from listening to me all these years, I don't like risk very much. That being said, some risk is worth taking. I mean, for example, having children is a risk. You know, those of you that have children know this to be a fact. I have two of my own and I love them to death. But a lot of time and money, not to mention blood, sweat, and tears, goes into raising our children. And even if you're the perfect parent, it doesn't always turn out the way you want it to. Almost everyone that I've talked to that has had problems with their kids have always said that they still love them and they wouldn't trade them for the world. And even in very sad situations where children prematurely pass away, you know, parents are still very grateful for the time that they had with them. And you could definitely say that children are a risk worth taking. You know, but some risks are definitely not worth taking, though, right? You know, I think jumping out of an airplane without a parachute would fall into that category. I don't think any of my clients would argue with that, or they probably wouldn't be my clients for very long. You know, but how about taking a risk with your money? How about taking risks that you don't have to take? You know, you don't have to take risks with your retirement money, but many people do for no good reason at all. Wouldn't you rather have financial planning based on guarantees instead of risk? You know, at this stage of your life, for most of you, risk is for people that are trying to get to where you are today. Risk is no longer a necessity for your lifestyle. You should no longer be focused on, if you're at or near in retirement, you shouldn't be focused on continuing to grow your assets and taking huge amounts of risk in the process. What you should be focused on is the outcome that matters most in retirement, and that's income. And that's how to create sustainable, secured income for the rest of your life. How about a guaranteed bonus of up to 10% towards a lifetime income account that you can never outlive? What about a guarantee that your principal and returns will never decrease due to market losses? Those are guarantees that you can count on. Give me a call right now for a free copy of my 115-page book called The Conservative Investor. It's an insider's guide to no market risk strategies that will show you how to protect your money from high fees and from market downturns, and how to get off the roller coaster ride of risk called the stock market. Give me a call right now at 909-321-9737. That's 909-321-9737. Let's talk about some more risks that we all take in life. How about buying a home? You know, for many people, buying a home is one of the largest purchases that they will ever make. What risk do you have when buying a home, though? Well, for one, you have the risk of market value loss. The value of the property could decrease. You know, many people learned that in 2008. You know, many people thought that there was no significant risk from your home going down in value, but that perception, I believe, is now fundamentally and maybe forever changed. You know, what about risk of property loss? You know, we don't have floods too much in this area in Southern California, but we definitely have risk of fires, earthquakes, you know, possibly wind storms, and, you know, theft are all things that could destroy the value of your home or investment. You know, other properties you might own have the same risk. If you own a car, boat, airplane, or any other property with significant value, there's a substantial risk of loss that we all take every single day. But when you own something of significant material value, what do you do to protect yourself from financial loss? I think most of you know the answer if you think about it long enough. It's called insurance, right? You know, insurance costs money, and nobody likes spending money on something that they will hopefully never have to use. But we all buy insurance for our home and our car, for our boat, for anything that of value that we want to protect. You might say, well, I have a loan in my home, so I have to buy insurance on it. Well, that might be true, but if your home, what if your home was paid for? A lot of clients that come into my office, their home is completely 100% paid off, but they still keep insurance on it. The reason is, whether you realize

0: realize it or not, you would buy insurance on your home because of something called catastrophe risk. Catastrophe risk means that you have a chance, even if it is small, to lose a lot of value. In other words, money, if something bad happens. You know, the reason we buy insurance on our homes is because the cost of insurance is very small compared to the loss we might incur if a catastrophe happens. So for the fun of it, let's just assume you live in a modern home, up to current building codes, you don't smoke, and you fall asleep in your bed. You don't light candles and you leave them unattended. 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
0: 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I'm Billy Miles, a safe money retirement specialist. Over the years, I've worked with millions and millions of dollars from my clients. And guess what? Not one of them has lost a single penny. Let me say that again. Not a single client of mine has lost any of their money, even during the worst market crash since the Great Depression. 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Is your portfolio prepared to handle it? Here's a promise that will help you sleep better at night. If you decide to call me for my no obligation retirement analysis, I promise to offer you solutions where you get to participate in market gains, but never in market losses. I also promise that my solutions will include an option to create tax-free income for you in retirement, and that's income that you can never outlive, that comes to you month after month after month, year after year after year, 100% tax-free. If I haven't piqued your interest yet, I'm not sure what else to tell you, but if you saved at least $100,000 for retirement and you're ready to get off the market roller coaster and learn how you can protect a portion of your assets from future losses, then give me a call right now for a free no obligation retirement analysis, or simply text the word market to 909-321-9737. That's 909-321-9737, and we'll send you out a free report to show you exactly what you need to do during the next market correction. I can show you how to get up to 10% or more first year returns on your deposit. You can even take advantage of our optional income maximizer program that guarantees 7.5% growth every year for up to 10 years for a lifetime of income that you can never outlive. All you have to do is give me a call now at 909-321-9737. That's 909-321-9737. One of the things that my clients love about our strategic planning is that we do not allow your retirement to be a victim of random timing. I specialize in working with no market risk strategies. That is money that's safe from market risk and that you cannot afford to lose. But it's also money that you cannot afford to risk to the randomness of market timing. So not only can I guarantee you will not be subject to market declines and provide you with an income you can't outlive, I may even be able to increase the quality of your life by helping you avoid all the stress that comes with up to 50% of your retirement being gone in a single year. Don't you have better things to do than watch the market and live with anxiety over your retirement? You know, Warren Buffett, one of the greatest investors that the world has ever known, he even told his own shareholders that to expect a 50% decline in the value of Berkshire Hathaway stock. He said it's not only inevitable, but he cannot stop it. So if he's expecting the 50% decrease in the value of Berkshire Hathaway stock, and he's one of the most successful investors in the history of the world, what do you think that means for our portfolios? What do you think that means for your retirement? It means that you possibly can lose 50% as well. And that's why so many people are so anxious in times like these. You know, it's because your retirement is based on a myth. There was an article in Forbes magazine that was titled, "Let's Bury the Myth of Averages." In this article, it said the biggest myth is that the stock market returns on average about 10% a year. He mentioned that this figure has been baked into so many retirement plans that you would think that it was scientific fact, like the chemical composition of water, that it was something that was absolutely 100% irrefutable. But here's the question you should ask yourself. First of all, it's not a fact that the stock market averages 10% a year. And even if it did, the average really means nothing as it relates to dollars in your bank account, but that's neither here nor there. Let's assume the stock market is going to give you the so-called 10% return over the next 10 to 20 years. Is it really worth the risk of a 50% loss for the possibility of a 10% return? What if you could get a guaranteed 7.5% for a lifetime of income you cannot outlive without any risk of stock market loss whatsoever? Give me a call and just maybe it will be the best thing that you've ever done to keep your money safe and your retirement secure. My phone number is 909 909-321-9737. That's 909-321-9737. The worst thing that can happen is you'll get a copy of my free report that will help you make sense of what it means when the market is correcting itself, and the five things you must do during a correction to protect your retirement. If you get the information and decide that you're not interested, that this is not for you, guess what? That will not bother me in the least, because all I'm here for is to provide you with information that your broker or banker is not telling you about, information that you may have never even known existed. This is your retirement money. It's not mine, it's not theirs, and no one else's. So give us a call right now at 909-321-9737 or text the word market to the same number. That's 909-321-9737. I hope you've enjoyed the Miles Financial Show this week. Unfortunately, we're out of time today. But thanks for listening, and until next time at the same time, I'm Billy Miles, reminding you to stay safe for the miles ahead.
1: 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Optional lifetime income benefit riders are used to calculate lifetime payments only and are not available for cash surrender or in a death benefit unless specified in the annuity contract. Fees may apply. Guarantees are based on financial strength and claims paying ability of the insurance company. No information presented today should be acted upon without meeting with a qualified and licensed professional. 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
7: Hey, it's Larry Elder, and I'm going to be at Town Hall 2026. 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Adam Carolla, investigative journalist Nick Shirley, Steve Hilton, Larry O'Connor, Alex Marlowe, Mike Gallagher, and more. 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
8: 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Chris Lowe is director of the Cal State Long Beach Shark Lab. Explain some of what it can do.
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8: 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Several Olympic events will be taking place in the ocean off of LA and Orange counties. 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
13: Hello again and welcome to Healthline. 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We've got a fascinating show lined up for you today, but first, a quick few questions. Number one, is there a pill you can take that can actually help make you stronger? Number two, let's say you could get stronger. Would the extra strength make your life better? Thirdly, think about this. Are you weaker today than you were, say, 20 years ago? Well, listen, if you answered yes to any of these questions, then stay tuned. Dr. Neil Levin is joining us today to discuss a miraculous compound with hundreds of clinical studies that just may unlock the key to helping you get stronger and healthier at any age. Now, Dr. Neil Levin is a chiropractor, a nutritionist, spokesperson and a longtime advisor for Purity Products. Dr. Levin, welcome back to the show.
14: Oh, it's great to be here with you today. And we have a very exciting topic to cover today. Today, we're talking about strength and power and how to get it back, even if you're in your 50s, 60s, 70s, 80s. So if you want to feel better, if you want to feel stronger, this is some very important information we're going to cover today.
13: Yeah, this is an exciting topic. Talk to me about this important message today. What molecule are we talking about and how it's impacting the lives of people who follow the science?
14: Right. Well, we're talking about a new supplement. It's called Everstrong, and it features an exciting molecule called creatine. Now, a lot of our listeners may have heard of creatine. I know you've used creatine.
13: Right.
14: But for those that don't know about creatine, it's mainly used in the Olympic circles, professional athletes, bodybuilders, college, high school athletes, because it does something extraordinary. And what I'm about to tell you is proven by hundreds and hundreds of human studies. So here's what creatine does for us. It helps us to get stronger, more powerful. It helps put muscle mass on the body, and it helps protect us from losing muscle tissue as we get older. We know that's a big part of aging. Not only that, great for the brain, great for memory, and it helps promote bone strength as well. So an amazing molecule that everybody needs to know about.
13: It's an amazing story. Can you share some of the science and tell us why you're calling creatine one of the best kept secrets to healthy aging?
14: Sure. What we need to understand with creatine is that it's a natural molecule to the body. It's in every single cell, tissue, organ in your system, and its job in the body is to generate and maintain strength and power. That's its reason for being, to maintain strength and power. It's in every single cell in the body. 95% of it, however, is in your muscle tissue because that's where we tend to use it the most. It powers up the muscles. It's good for strong muscle contraction, and it's important to help maintain strength and muscle contractions when you're using them over and over again. For instance, if you're working out at the gym, if you're playing sports, golf, tennis, anything like that, it keeps your muscles powered up in their high energy state so they're strong and ready for action. Now, here's the key. This is so important for those of us, say, in our 50s, 60s, 70s. You see, we had lots and lots of creatine when we were young. We had oodles of this stuff. It was coming out of our ears. We had lots of creatine. Our bodies made a lot of it. But as we get older, like everything else, we don't do that as well. So we have less creatine in our muscles. Now, the good news is that hundreds and hundreds of human studies show that when you supplement with creatine, it goes to work, it goes straight to your muscles, it's absorbed easily, it pumps up the creatine in your muscle tissue, and you get stronger, you get more powerful. Not only that, it helps support memory and brain health, and it helps support the strength of your bones.
13: You know, we were talking before the show, and you were talking about how Olympic athletes have been using creatine for years to enhance their strength and performance. Tell me more.
14: Well, this creatine is the premier sports nutrition supplement. There's no question about that. You've used it. Bodybuilders know about it. Athletes know about it. Creatine is the premier sports nutrient. Mm-hmm. So you know, back 20, 25 years ago, the Olympic athletes and their coaches, of course, they knew about it. They knew it made you bigger and stronger and faster. They knew it was natural to the body. It was supposed to be there. But they were a little bit afraid to supplement with it because they were afraid it might be considered cheating, that it might be considered too much of an edge. But back in 1998, the International Olympic Committee, they came out, they officially confirmed that, I'm quoting here, creatine can be used by athletes to enhance their performance. And now it's not just for athletes anymore,
13: right?
14: Because the studies are plainly showing that for adults, for people in their 50s, 60s, 70s, this stuff is amazing. And Purity has this incredible new formulation. We call it Everstrong because that's exactly what it does. It helps you get stronger and stay stronger with hundreds of human studies to help you. And it's the purest form of creatine money can buy. The stuff from Europe, this stuff is fantastic.
13: All right. So obviously this works with athletes, but you say creatine is going mainstream. There's a lot of studies are showing that folks in their 50s, 60s, 70s and beyond, that creatine can be a cornerstone compound to help people stay strong, stay healthy, stay sharp, stay vital, right?
14: Oh, exactly. I mean, this is the ideal muscle-enhancing, strengthening, muscle-protecting nutrient for folks as we get older, 50-plusers like you and me. But let's go to a couple of studies on seniors just to show this. We'll do one on the guys and one on the gals, okay?
13: Right.
14: First on the guys, love the title of this one. Creatine supplementation improves muscular performance in older men. Study done at several American universities. A group of men, get this, age 59 to 72. Hey, you know, we know that's not when people are known for getting stronger, right?
15: Right.
14: So this was just a one-week study. People need to understand that. That's how effective and rapidly this stuff works. It's just a one-week study. Get this. The guys on creatine, they put on 4 pounds of lean mass. That's muscle tissue for those that don't know that. It shows they built the muscles and they hydrated the muscles nicely. They increased the strength of their bench press. That's a chest press for people that don't know, by 7%. They increased the strength of the leg exercises they were doing by 15%. They could get in and out of a chair more times faster without using their arms. On top of that, they could generate more power on a stationary bike. This happened in 1 week. When I think Wow. about that, yeah, it's really quite incredible.
15: All right, but what about the women out there? Did they get those kind of benefits too as well? Will it actually help women in their 50s, 60s, and 70s get stronger too?
14: Absolutely. Let's go straight to another study. Love the title on this one as well. Creatine supplementation improves muscular performance in older women, published in the European Journal of Applied Physiology. 30 women aged 58 to 71. Of course, they got either creatine or placebo. That's the way they do these things. Again, a one-week study. The women on creatine increased their bench press by almost 4 pounds. They increased their leg press by over 11 pounds, and they had better balance and agility. So 58 to 71 year old women, not only getting stronger, not only getting more powerful, getting faster with improved balance. Study after study shows that older folks that use creatine get amazing results. They get great results if they exercise. They get great results even if they don't exercise. They can lift more weight. They get faster. They get stronger. They get more powerful. Their muscles don't fatigue as fast. And get this. This is very important, especially for the ladies. You know that when women do resistance training, their bones get stronger as
15: right.
14: well, right?
15: Yeah.
14: You know, now, get this. When you resistance train with creatine, your bones tend to get stronger even faster. So an all-around win-win. EverStrong is going to help the seniors to feel better, feel stronger, more energized, more powerful, faster, and it helps protect your bones.
15: Talk more about how unique this exclusive EverStrong formula is from Purity Products. It even has a finished product clinically studied, which showed an increase in upper body strength and power. But tell me what's in it and why you like it so much. I mean, this is more than just creatine, right?
14: Oh, absolutely. I mean, EverStrong, this is a very comprehensive formula. I didn't want people to just feel stronger when they use creatine. You know, we're dealing with people in their 50s, 60s, 70s. I wanted people to feel more comfortable as well. So not only did I use the finest creatine money can buy, the stuff from Europe, the Pure creatine, I also added something called coffee berry extract. And coffee berry extract, a powerful antioxidant, stronger than blueberries and strawberries, helping to protect the muscles, helping to protect the brain, because we know our antioxidant systems aren't as strong as they used to be in our 20s and 30s. But I also added some vitamin D, because vitamin D, incredibly good for the muscles as well as the immune system and the bones. So this is an all-around win-win. This is a wonderful product. When you try it, you're going to love it. You're going to feel the difference, and it's fast. A week or two, you're going to feel more powerful. Purity wants you to have a free bottle. I know later in the show you're going to give out that phone number.
15: Sure will. You know, we mentioned how great creatine works for women. Take a moment and share that story you told me before the show about the award-winning 70-year-old senior swimmer who uses EverStrong.
14: Right, right. Emma Karen, I'm looking at her picture right now. I printed it out for the show. 70 years old. This picture, she's got 6 medals around her neck. It's the 2015 National Senior Olympic Games. You know, she writes to us that she was getting a little tired during our workouts at age 70. Of course, she didn't have that same stamina, but she fortunately heard about our EverStrong formula. She started using it and almost right away was invigorated in her workouts and had more energy throughout the day. I'm quoting from her. She says, "I feel my investment in EverStrong was one of the best choices I ever made. It's always a morale booster when people think I'm 50. She looks fantastic.
15: Wow.
14: And I hear this stuff all the time. This isn't one of those vitamins, like a multivitamin. You take it, you don't really even notice the difference. This is a substance that you can use to help get some of that youthful vim and vigor back, get some of that strength back. It's wonderful.
15: You know, Purity's given away a free bottle of EverStrong, but Purity Products didn't stop there. In fact, you insisted that they also give away a free bottle of their B12 energy melts, which are great for instant energy. Now, I know that you love this combination. Tell us about the incredible double free offer.
14: Yeah, you know, when I think about creatine, when I think about Everstrong, I think about muscular energy. I think about muscular power, but it's all about energy and feeling great, feeling energized. And the next thing I think about when I think about energy is B12. When you think about energy, think B12. And the problem is for 50-plussers like you and me, we're not absorbing the B12 as well as we used to in our 60s, 70s, 80s. 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And that's what Purity's B12 energy melts are all about. 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
15: 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All right, so we were so busy at the top of the show. This Everstrong formula does so much for us. We haven't even touched on the incredible brain benefits. I mean, some of these studies you sent me are absolutely incredible. As you know, I'm very into nootropics. The anti-aging community has taken a keen interest in creatine, specifically the cognitive benefits of creatine.
14: Oh, absolutely. This is one of those areas where creatine really shines. You see, what we need to understand is that your brain, even though it's only 2% of your body's weight, it utilizes 20% of your body's energy. This is a very thirsty organ for energy. And just like your muscles soak up the creatine like a sponge, because this is a naturally occurring molecule in the body, it passes right through the blood-brain barrier. Your brain neurons soak it up like a sponge, and it increases your creatine phosphate reserves in your brain. So now, in your brain, you have more readily available resources to do what? To recharge those neuronal batteries to make more energy inside the brain. So basically, what do you notice? Well, your memory is supported. And scientists have done some amazing research here. They found that people that take creatine, it supports their memory. It actually helps the brain to utilize oxygen better. It supports memory in people that are sleep deprived. It's been shown to help people add numbers quicker and for longer periods of time without mental fatigue. Get this study. Just 5 days, 5 days of 8 grams of creatine supported mental tasks in subjects that were getting rapid fire questions. Scientists were asking them math questions and science questions over and over and over, and they found the folks on creatine didn't fatigue as quickly mentally. So this is amazing stuff. It's like a turbo booster for your brain. It's like a supercharger for your muscles. It recharges all your cellular batteries, so all of your cells, tissues, and organs have more readily available energy.
15: All right, Doc, I love that Everstrong appeals to athletes and people who want to get more reps in the gym, maybe get some extra power in their workouts. But you're also saying there's a big push in the nutritional community to encourage people in their 40s, 50s, 60s, 70s, and even 80s to leverage the power of creatine to stay fit, strong, and healthy. In fact, you say creatine is going mainstream. You know, I shared the story with you before. My mom, who's in her late 70s now, she's taking creatine. She works out a couple of days a week, 3 days a week. She goes to Nautilus, does the free weights because she's got osteoporosis. She wants to maintain her muscle mass and she wants to make her bones stronger. And as you pointed out, creatine helps to do that. And then the other 3 days during the week, she'll go and she'll swim. Now, she's not trying to get big or strong or anything like that. But even at her age, creatine has benefits.
14: 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It's called Everstrong, and it supports the muscles. It supports your power, your strength, your speed. If you're an athlete, you're certainly going to love it. But even if you're not an athlete, you notice the difference. 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You're going to love the benefits you get with this Everstrong formula.
15: 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We'll give that number out again later in the show. But first, Dr. Levin, now listeners can only get Everstrong, this clinically tested creatine blend, from Purity Products, right?
14: Oh, absolutely. Yeah.
15: I know it combines the creatine with the vitamin D, the coffee berry, the fruit XB boron. And for those who don't know, talk about how these work so well together. There's a synergy, and it's also a great value, too. I know we have a free bottle today, but if you wanted to buy all of these things separately, it would cost a small fortune, wouldn't it?
14: Oh, absolutely. I mean, if you went out and bought the CreaPure creatine, that's the purest, finest creatine from Europe, if you bought that, and then you went out and bought a separate antioxidant formula and a separate joint formula and the vitamin D, yeah, that's going to cost you $80, $90, $100 a month. But you're not going to spend that today, not with Purity Products, and you're not even going to spend half that. You're not spending $45, $50, because today it's free. Your job is to be one of the first 1,000 callers and take it seriously. This stuff flies out the door on the big radio stations. Don't take my word for it. Try it. Look in the mirror. Go to the gym. Lift some weights. Play. Do whatever you do. See if you don't feel better.
15: All right, let's talk about how you take this. You have these easy-to-swallow tablets, which are super easy to swallow. It also comes in a very refreshing cherry berry powder. So how do you like to take it? And can people just choose the tablets or the powder when they call in for the free bottle today?
14: Yeah, you can choose tablets or powder. I personally use both, you know, on my workout days or days I'm making a protein shake. On days I'm juicing, let's face it, juicing is becoming very big these days. So if you're doing something like that, the cherry berry powder is fantastic. You just take a scoop, dump it right into your juice, dump it into your protein shake, and that's a great way to take it. But if you don't do that stuff, I mean, the tablets are super convenient. They're small, they're coated, they're easy to swallow. It's wonderful stuff.
15: Now, I know you're chomping at the bit to tell us a little more about the study that Purity did on the Everstrong powder. They tested golfers, and
14: right,
15: Purity found out that not only were these golfers getting stronger and more explosive, but they were driving the golf ball, get this, 14 yards further. That's amazing.
14: I have such a big smile on my face right now. I'm remembering when the researchers came back and gave us this information. I mean, we were bouncing off the walls. This is so exciting. The researchers called this a seminal study in sports nutrition, and this is on our Everstrong formula, the product we're talking about right now, the Everstrong powder. So double-blind, placebo-controlled study, 30 golfers took the Everstrong powder for 1 month. No exercise, nothing different. Just took our Everstrong powder for 1 month. In 1 month, they were banging the golf ball 14 yards further. Not
15: wow.
14: only that, 6% more power on the bench press, more explosive. They could lift the weight faster.
15: Hold on. Guys spend hundreds of dollars on new clubs to drive the ball further.
14: So, Trevor, I mean, you could spend $500 on a driver and
15: yeah.
14: 5 yards, right? This is 14 yards. People shouldn't just ho-hum about this or yawn about this. This is amazing because, let's face it, this was a golf study, but more explosiveness, more speed, more power. This should help all sports. So if you're a tennis player, if you're a jogger, if you're any kind of an athlete, this has ramifications across the board. But again, these golfers 1 month on this Everstrong powder we're talking about today, banging the golf ball 14 yards further. Can you imagine? You get your bottle of Everstrong, you don't tell your buddies, take it for a month, and you go out and you're banging the ball 14 yards past them. They don't know what hit them.
15: Wow. All right, we just got a few minutes left here. I want you to recap this amazing story today about creatine, what you like to call the molecule of strength. Who needs it? And what about this double free bottle offer today with the Everstrong plus the B12 energy melts?
14: You know what? My one concern with this show is that literally it sounds too good to be true, right?
15: Right.
14: Like when I tell folks about Everstrong,
15: right,
14: I'm afraid they're going to think I'm making this up. It's not possible, right? You know, I know how you feel because 6, 7, 8 years ago when I started to read about creatine, I almost couldn't believe it. I said to myself, if it's really this good with an excellent safety profile, how come everybody's not using it? But I started to use it and I noticed some incredible benefits. It's just phenomenal. And it's as simple as this. You're going to get on the Everstrong, you're going to try it, you're going to get stronger, you're going to get more powerful. You can look in the mirror and see the difference. There's hundreds and hundreds of human studies backing this up. These aren't studies with a hamster in a lab somewhere. We're talking human studies. I call this stuff muscle fertilizer. It's that great. And of course, we didn't just add the CreaPure creatine. We've discussed that. We added the Fruit XB. Remember that? Joint health. We added the coffee berry extract, that phenomenal antioxidant that's more potent than blueberries and strawberries for powerful antioxidant protection. I added the vitamin D because it's so important across the board, great for bone health, but also for seniors, vitamin D so important for muscles, especially as we get older, for strength and coordination. Just make sure you're one of the first 1,000 callers. That's the only catch on this whole show. Don't be caller number 1,500. 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Be one of the first 1,000 callers. 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It never happens. 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
15: Fascinating information as always. Thank you for your time.
14: Thanks so much for having me.
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19: 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The Morning Answer with Jennifer Horn, Hugh Hewitt, Larry Elder, and Dennis Prager. 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
21: Fox News, I'm Angelo Bavaro. The British Telegraph newspaper is reporting a large attack on Iran may involve a land blockade.
22: The article suggesting the plan could require the U.S. and Israel to petition Iran's neighbors to restrict or close border crossings, which would limit exports and imports to the country.
21: Fox's Anita Vogel. President Trump says Hamas is agreeing to give up their arms if Israel meets certain conditions.
23: The president acknowledged there will be ups and downs in what is expected to be weeks of intense negotiations to decide what weapons will be turned over to whom and which nations will be on the ground to enforce the peace.
21: Fox's Steve Harrigan. The Big Ten and Southeastern conferences have endorsed a bipartisan Senate bill to regulate college sports, giving that measure new momentum ahead of a possible vote. 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
19: The Answer. Breaking news.
8: Orange County is seeing an unusually aggressive start to the West Nile virus season. Amber Seymour is director with OC Mosquito and Vector Control.
24: If we're looking at the numbers right now in terms of mosquito positives, it is shaping up to look pretty similar to those outbreak years.
8: She says the agency has identified 206 mosquitoes with the virus, nearly nine times the number to this point in the year. Larry Marino in the Answer Newsroom.
25: Maybe you've thought about taking a cruise. Maybe you've even talked yourself out of it. 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
5: 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I'm Mark Elliott. Glad you are with us. Reed has over 2.5 decades of experience in the financial industry, and Reed and his team are here to help you figure out where you are on that road to retirement. Maybe you're already retired and you have some questions. I'm not really sure this is exactly how it's supposed to be going. Maybe you're trying to figure out, boy, can we retire? Well, when? Do we have enough? Are we going to be okay? That's really what Reed and the team are here to do, is help put that together, that big picture blueprint: income, investment, taxes, healthcare, legacy planning. It's all about you. How can they help? They don't know if they can help until you reach out. You have that opportunity every week on this program, 951-596-5566. But if you want to talk with Reed, you got some questions. We're going to start today's show not like we normally do. We're going to start with the mailbag. We kind of enjoy doing the mailbag. So these questions, if you just want to call Reed and talk to him about it, you can do that. 619-489-1981, 619-489-1981. Again, that's 951-596-5566. I'm Mark Elliott. Glad you're with us today. We are going to start with the mailbag. Reed, are you okay with that? A little different start?
6: You're discombobulating me, but I think I can handle it.
5: Exactly. I am discombobulating you. So here you go. First question comes from Ron in Temecula. Reed, my company is offering an early retirement package. It seems generous, but taking it means I'd be retiring 5 years sooner than I had planned. I'm tempted, but I'm also nervous about making the numbers work for the long haul. How do I evaluate if this is a golden ticket or a financial trap?
6: That's a really good question. So, Ron, if you're retiring 5 years before you anticipated, a couple of things that I would say to you stand out for me based on, and again, I don't know your entire picture, but I would say to you, you need to figure out what your health insurance costs are going to be until you reach the age of 65, where you can go on Medicare. These premiums can be through the roof. And so you need to make sure that that's in the budget. The second thing I would say to you, if you are retiring early, is your game plan to do something? Do you have hobbies that you want to do now? Is there a vision for this? That would be the other area. And then after, if you have the answers to these first two things, then what we do is we reverse engineer this. We look at what your expenses are, what you want to do, traveling, golfing, things like this. And then we look at how your investments are allocated and if you have a pension, Social Security, and then we kind of determine on a reasonable rate of return, will this accomplish that? Now, there's other criteria you need to figure, Ron. How much risk you're taking? Is it adequate for your lifestyle? What your taxes will be when retirement hits, whether it's income taxes and RMDs are factored into the future? Will IRMA penalties be hitting you at that point? So these areas we look at extensively before you make that decision. So I love the question. Is it a trap? Can it be a trap? It can be, unless you have those things answered.
5: So you would have seen probably a lot of this during COVID, right? People were just getting laid off or furloughed and going, I wonder if I could retire. You probably saw that quite a bit then.
6: I saw a ton of that. I saw people, you know, wanting to retire. They had enough of this, but what they didn't do, They didn't factor these criteria points, Mark. And so the people who did, obviously they're in a much better position than those who did not.
2: Right.
6: And so what we would hate to happen is someone retire, not actually figure out these things, and then go, oops, I really messed this up. Now I got to go look for work, or I got to go back to work.
5: Yeah. So Ron, if you'd like to talk with Reed, easy. That's 951-596-5566. 951-596-5566. Next question, Reed, comes from Barb in the Redlands. She says, Reed, my husband and I just sold our business for a significant amount of money. It's the first time we've had this level of wealth, and honestly, it's a bit overwhelming. We want to be smart about it. What's the very first thing a new millionaire should consider doing with the money?
6: Well, I would say, Barbara, congratulations on selling the business. I just had a couple come and see me a few weeks ago. Same type of story. They're about to get their windfall from selling their business. And they're excited about it. I'll tell you how they designed it. They have an idea of what they're going to do in retirement, meaning the traveling that they want to do, the car they want to buy,

0: We factored in all these things with an internal rate of return. We designed their investments to accomplish these things. So they're over the moon about those things. I've had other people who have sold their business and then haven't been able to figure out what they're going to do. So in your case, Barbara, very similar to Ron's question in that you're retiring. Congratulations on it. Let's make sure that the way you would want to see things go, the design is done this way. So all too often I see financial advisors saying, well, gosh, you know what? You sold the business. Here's how I would invest it, or here's how you should consider investing it. If they don't understand your situation, Barbara, who's this plan designed based on? It's not yours. And this is where we see mistakes occurring over and over and over again, because it is kind of like a boilerplate, one size fits all, kind of a, hey, here's how we design everybody else's. I just saw a case where there was two different households, same institution, different visions, different age, generational difference here. And the actual allocation was the same exact percentage. This is what I call cookie cutter. They didn't customize it for either household. And so this is how mistakes occur over and over again. So I would hate for that to happen for you now that you've sold the business and enjoy your fruits of your labor.
1: I would imagine you wouldn't have minded if Barb had called you before they sold the business.
0: Yeah. I mean, I do have people call me before, meaning that couple I was referring to, it's going through right now. So most people, they'll call me a few months before, or, hey, I've got this money. What should I do with it now? Or we're about to sell this business. How do we design this to accomplish our goal? And so I look at all these factors like the taxes and everything else and then design it based on that.
1: Yeah. So, Barb, if you'd like to talk with Reed to actually figure out what you should be doing or what you could be doing, it's 951-596-5566, 951-596-5566. Glad you're with us today for the Big Picture Retirement Show with Reed Abedin of Safeguard Investment Advisor Group. I'm Mark Kelly. We're starting a little different. We're starting off with a little mailbag segment, kind of fun. So next question, Reed, comes from Steve in La Jolla. Reed, I retired last year and my wife plans to work for another 2 years. We've always filed our taxes jointly, but now that my income is different, I'm wondering if we should consider filing separately. Does that make sense?
0: Okay, great question. I'd have to look at both of your incomes on this one, make sure that which is better from a conversion standpoint. Ideally, you are doing conversions into your Roth IRA to protect you in your future. So this question is dependent on if you're using standard deductions or you're itemizing what your wife's income is, if you have a pension, if you're collecting Social Security. So this one is really difficult. My suggestion is sit down with your advisor. Have he or she do an analysis for you. Run a mock tax return on both sides to show you the dollar amount you would save if you filed single or joint. Then you'll be able to determine if it's best for you to take.
1: Do you see much of that?
0: I don't see much of that because typically people are combining income with the deductions and the contributions to the retirement plan. So it doesn't make sense for them to file that way. But it's a great question.
1: Yeah.
0: It should be evaluated really to determine if they save money one way or the other. But this is where Steve's on the right question here, or at least the direction. And that is, before you make that decision, look at the numbers, have an evaluation of everything. Makes sense. Look, I have people come into my office and they're really not sure what they're paying in expenses. So when we put it in front of them and they evaluate it, they go, oh, it doesn't make sense for me to pay this and get this. There's no real

0: advantage for me? And that's how you adjust it. Well, this question, the premise is the same way. Should I be filing it this way or this way to benefit us? And I would have you call your advisor, sit down with them, or give me a call. I'll go through the numbers on your entire situation and determine which is best.
1: Yeah, that makes sense. So, Steve, if you'd like to talk with Reed, it's 951-596-5566. 951-596-5566. And since we're just getting started, we got the rest of the show to get to right after this. But I thought it might as well wrap up the first segment, giving you the opportunity to get Reed's brand new book, The Mathematics of Retirement. If you would like that book, and it's an awesome book, breaking down retirement, but looking at the mathematics of it, Mathematics of Retirement by Reed Abedin, just text book to 951-596-5566. That's 951-596-5566. Glad you're with us today for the Big Picture Retirement Show with Reed Abedin of Safeguard Investment Advisor Group. 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
1: Welcome back to the Big Picture Retirement Show with Reed Abedin. I'm Mark Elliott. Glad you are with us today. We've covered a lot of ground, as we always do, as Reed always does on this program. Reed, the managing partner at Safeguard Investment Advisory Group, we always give you the opportunity to have a 15-minute strategy call with Reed, no cost to you. It's just a great opportunity, I think, to get some clarity, get some of those questions answered that you have about your situation, right? Do I have enough? Do I not have enough? If I don't have enough, how do I get enough? If I do have enough, what can I be doing more than I'm doing now? I don't really know. It's 951-596-5566. Again, no cost to you. Why would you not take advantage? 951-596-5566. All right, I'm going to give Reed just some generic retirement questions, because they're kind of the big questions, and sometimes you don't really pose it with a lot of information. So I think they're kind of fun. And so you can take these wherever you want to go, because I know they're questions you hear and you get from time to time. So these are kind of open-ended questions. I'm not giving you age, needs, and none of that, okay?
0: Okay.
1: Yeah, good luck to you, Reed. You can handle it. All right, here's the first one. How do I figure out how much I'll have to pay in taxes in retirement? Because, as I always hear you say every week, taxes are a pretty big deal in retirement. How do I figure out how much I'll have to pay in taxes in retirement?
0: So I guess the easiest way to do this is consider your income. Just take standard deductions off. Look at a chart of tax brackets, and you'll be able to determine approximately what you owe in taxes. Now, if you're making a lot of money, obviously you're going to want to make sure that you are withholding more in your withdrawals, whether it's from Social Security, pension, withdrawals from your IRAs and things like this. And there's some actually approaches to making sure that that's kept under control. Sit down with your CPA and or financial advisor. make sure that they're looking at these things to keep them under control. Taxes are not going away. We all know the two things in life that are guaranteed, death and taxes. It does not mean you have to be gouged to death. It does mean you should be proactive in your tax planning. Remember, the tax code is built that you have to be the student and understand it, or at least work with someone who does.
1: So the tax brackets are 10, 12, 22, 24, 32, 35, 37. Does everybody understand that even if you're in the highest tax bracket of 37%, that not all of your dollars come out of with 37%, that you move through them? What do they call it? A graduated tax code or whatever?
0: Not everyone. Everyone thinks, I won't say everyone, but a lot of people think that if they make $100,000, they're going to pay in the 22. That's not how it works, because it's zero to like $11,850, you pay 10%, and then $11,851 to $96,000 is you're paying 12 on that block, and then the $96,000 to $100,000, you're only going to pay the 22. Now, why do I bring this up? Because this is when we do Roth conversions. We make sure we're kept within that range so that you're not bumping up into the 30s, but it doesn't become efficient. And so, by the way, here's the thing. I've had people come into my office. They've heard me on the radio. They've called me up. We've sat down. And here's the thing, Mark. They have so much deductions that they could have done conversions and not paid tax. The advisor missed it. The advisor completely missed it. So they might have been able to convert $8,000 or $9,000 or $10,000, and they would not have paid a penny in tax. And the advisor didn't look at it, because your deductions are use it or lose it. And so make sure you sit down with someone. Make sure you're looking at all of these things. It is a part of your vision and your planning moving forward. That's how I would recommend.
1: Yeah, certainly it's one of the key areas that Reed and the team at Safeguard Investment Advisory Group help you with is taxes and how to figure it out. They're not going to do your taxes, but they can certainly walk you through the 10 to 12, 22 to 24. Boy, I don't want to jump to the 32. Whatever it is, whatever makes the most sense, should I move some of that to the Roth world? That's some of the insight that Reed can give you about your situation. 951-596-5566 to chat with Reed. 951-596-5566. Here's another one I know you get a lot of, and that is, how do I know if I've saved enough for retirement? You would have to know a lot more about them to figure that out, but any way to look at that? How do I know if I've saved enough?
0: Yeah, here's what I would tell you. Let's reverse engineer this. Go and list what your approximate expenses are. List what your income is. Look at your investments. Add a 5% return to that investment. If there's a shortfall between what you're spending and expenses, what you're bringing in and your expenses, if that 5% covers it and gives you a buffer, you're good. As long as you have some 6 months to a year of expenses in the bank too. So then you have actually buffers. And so I would say to you, reverse engineer that. It's not a dollar amount. Financial independence is not a dollar amount. It is lifestyle, which means what you're spending, what your desire to spend is, and what your income is. And then if there is a short, then figure out what your investments would produce on a, just do a moderate return, 5%. And if it produces that, then you're going to have more money down the road, and make sure you add inflation into that mix. One thing I forgot.
1: So basically I could win the $1 billion lottery that happens every once in a while. And if I wasn't smart, I could lose all of that money. I'd still be in trouble at the end of the day.
0: Mark. Here's the thing. And I've done this study. Do you know what percentage of people who win the lottery go broke? It is over 70%. They just go broke. And how is this possible? I remember reading on this study. There was one gentleman. He won millions of dollars. He ended up buying Chrysler dealerships. He made more money than can he ever spend. So what does he do? He goes and buys Chrysler dealerships. All of them went under. And so it doesn't mean just because you have this money, it's not going to disappear on you. That's why people who are fearful of running out, who have enough, which is the theme of our show today, is concerned over it, because it's a dollar amount that they have. It's substantial, but they still have that fear.
1: So if I had if I had $1 billion, I could buy that Ferrari. Just don't buy the Ferrari dealership. How about that? All right. Hey. Last one for you. What do I do with my 401k after I retire? But I'm going to give you a scenario. One person's 65, the other one's 55. Does it make a difference?
0: It makes a huge difference, Mark. So if you're 65, your advantage is to roll it over into an IRA, and then you can now get more options. You have unlimited choices, whereas the 401k, you're limited to those options. Second, you now have opportunities to do Roth conversions and some additional planning that you would not be able to do with the 401k. Number three, just as important, it is very different to claim a 401k money for your loved ones than an IRA, right? And so you have to go through the employer has to sign off on this. There's several steps that have to occur. So IRA, you're more advantage in that case. If you are 55, you do not want to roll over the entire 401k, because if you have separation from the employer and you're 55, you can extract money from the 401k without incurring a penalty by the IRS of 10%. You still have to pay the tax, which you would in the IRA. But if you roll over that entire 401k to an IRA and you need money, you're subject to the income tax plus a 10% penalty. You avoid that by leaving a portion, if not all, in the 401k. So Mark, you're 55. You have $500,000 in your 401k. Your vision of this is you need $20,000 a year to live on. We leave approximately $150,000 in there. Why? Just in case you may need $30,000. The rest of it can be rolled over into an IRA, and then you could do Roth conversions on that side and have unlimited options. Because any money you extract from the 401k, you'll pay the income tax, no IRS penalty. Many advisors are missing this. Consumer ends up paying the price. This is why you should sit down with a fiduciary who understands all of these mechanisms.
1: 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But you have a lot more options, but you're still taking advantage of the company match because you're not ready to retire. But now you've hit that age where you can actually have more control of it. It's a great opportunity to think about that. But if you'd like to talk with Reed, again, the number, there's no cost. So again, it's 951-596-5566, 951-596-5566. Reed, as always, a pleasure. Now that your golf game's going, you'll probably have a lot more skins to talk about next week on the show. Good
0: luck. I'm always trying to expand my horizon, and then one day I'll end up beating you. No, I'm just kidding.
1: You can always dream. All right. Hey, everybody, have a great weekend, a great week. 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
8: During the War for Independence, General George Washington, the man we refer to today as the father of our country, led American troops through military defeat after defeat. And in the bitter winter of 1777, he wrote this somber note to a friend in Philadelphia. quote, "You might have tracked our army from White Marsh to Valley Forge by the blood on their feet," end of quote. Many soldiers continued to march through the deep snows of Pennsylvania without shoes. Others suffered from disease, hunger, and freezing conditions. Nearly 2,000 of Washington's men died. Yet George Washington did not lose faith. Amid the hardship, loss, and uncertainty of Valley Forge, he turned to God in prayer. At a time when our nation once again faces division and uncertainty, may we follow Washington's example, kneeling humbly, praying faithfully, and asking God to guide the future of America.
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17: So God has granted not only our salvation, verse 29, not only to believe in him, but also to suffer for his name's sake. In other words, he's chosen us as his sons and daughters to suffer for his name's sake. He's chosen us to experience suffering.
18: Welcome to Word for Word, the weekly Bible teaching ministry of Calvary Chapel, San Bernardino, with Pastor Lee Coe. Currently, Pastor Lee is teaching verse by verse through the New Testament book of Philippians. This practical study has important application for everyone, as the Apostle Paul encourages his reader to look to Christ, where true joy is found. So we're glad you've joined us today for this Bible study recorded live at Calvary Chapel Red Barn in San Bernardino. This is part three and the conclusion of the message aired last week. So open your Bible with us to the New Testament book of Philippians.
17: In an ancient insurrection. 4:10, he describes this battle that we're in, though, and the reason we need to stand fast. He says, "Finally, my brethren," this is Ephesians 4, verse 10. "Finally, my brethren, be strong in the Lord and in the power of his might. Put on the whole armor of God that you may be able to stand against the wiles of the devil." And then he describes this unseen world and all of the temptations and desires and things that we struggle with. He says, "For we do not struggle or wrestle against flesh and blood, but against principalities and powers, against rulers of the darkness of this age, against spiritual hosts of wickedness in heavenly places." That's the demonic realm that you and I cannot see. And oftentimes it's the devil who's dropping, or demons that are dropping these temptations, banana peels before us. I was talking to a brother just recently about how my flesh doesn't really need it. I make those dumb choices on my own. But seriously, there is the devil. There's a battle that we're in, described here. And then notice what he says in verse 13. Therefore, take up the whole armor of God that you may be able to, and here it is, stako in the evil day. Having done all, to stako, stay your post, stand your ground as a Christian. Now turn back to Philippians chapter 1, verse 27, because he says there, to stand firm in your conduct worthy of the gospel. Stand firm in that truth. And then he goes on to say, stand fast in one spirit. Stand fast in one mind. And then he says, striving together. If we as a church are going to impact our culture, our city, we have to stand fast. We have to be unified. We have to strive together. This obvious flow that Paul is kind of laying out for us, that unity and being joined with each other, that we're to stand together for the gospel. It's so easy to just be picky. I don't like the way he says that, or the way the worship team sings this, or just pick, bite, bite, bite, devouring. Church, stop. We should stop it. I don't know of anybody that's doing that now. I don't know. Maybe it's happening. I hope not. But I would pray that the Holy Spirit would reveal, if that's something that you're going through, that you would be loving and forgiving and take off that hypocritical mask and stand with other brothers and sisters for the gospel's sake. It's all about the gospel. We're to stand together in unity. And Paul, he knows that the success of the church in Philippi will, it depends on unity. It depends on working together, striving together, teamwork. Again, spreading the gospel and growing God's church. It takes a lot of teamwork, a lot of effort by different people, like Sunrise Service. We had Good Friday, Friday night, all day Saturday, people were setting up. And we came that morning and in our PJs and fuzzy slippers, had Sunrise Service, had a couple pancakes, went home. But the people that served, they strive together. They worked really hard in unity together to get that job done. I'm really excited right now because there's some men in our church that are being stirred by the Holy Spirit to do an evangelism class and start some street ministry. It's something that we haven't had for a while. And seasons. I believe every church has seasons. We go through seasons. I can't make those things happen. I'm not, to, as your pastor, to beat the sheep into doing stuff. I'm going to beat you every week until you do it. You got to do it. You got to preach the gospel every week. Can you imagine? Some churches, every week you hear about money, money, money, money, money. I don't ever talk about money. I don't think you ever hear me talk about it, unless we're going to give it to our brother who needs it to help in burying his beloved bride. I'm not going to beat anybody into submission. We as believers need to let our conduct, that's what Paul is saying, let your conduct be fitting of the gospel, the message that you proclaim, and be unified and work together. And I love the word he uses here, striving. In verse 27 at the end, he says, be with one mind, striving. The word is sunatheleo. We get our word athletic from, and it really means this struggle in an athletic event where you wrestle against the other opponent to win. And in this case, it would be like a football team. A football team that works together, you know, all season. They do all the hard work, you know, after the, I think they just had all the picking all the players. What do they call that when they pick the players? The draft. They just had the draft. I don't know. I watch hockey and my team lost, so feel sorry for me. But when a team comes together after they get all the players, they work, they sweat, they work together, they work on their plays, they work all these different things, so that when they get out on the field, they can work together and win the game. That's the whole goal, right? And so Paul uses this word, athletics, here for the church and how they're to play together and win. Because when you have one player that goes the wrong way, that's a problem. In fact, look at my illustration here. He's in the Hall of Fame, by the way, Jim Marshall. Wrong way Jim, they call him. October 25th, 1964. playing for the Minnesota Vikings against the 49ers. He ran 66 yards the wrong way into his own end zone. Poor old wrong way Jim. Wouldn't you hate that? Don't name your kids Iodia and don't be like Jim Marshall. We're on the same team. It's disastrous when somebody runs the wrong way. That's the illustration here. When there's disunity on the team, it causes disaster. So Paul uses this metaphor here of a team of athletes, athleo, he uses, struggling together. We have a common goal. We're going to win the world with the gospel, or at least win our city and share the gospel. Verse 27, look again, that you stand fast in one spirit with one mind, athleo, striving together for the faith of the gospel, and not in any way terrified by your adversaries, which is to them proof of perdition, but to you of salvation, and that from God. The application for us is that we need to be a church, unified. We need to put aside these little things and love one another. Don't be picky. Don't be backbiting. Don't just get over it and forgive one another. And again, I'm not talking to anybody personally. If you got struck by that rock from the Holy Spirit, that's from God. And there's times that we need to, in a message, we need to hear from the Holy Spirit. Pastor, you know what happened in my house last night. I don't. I wasn't there. It's the Holy Spirit working. Let the Holy Spirit work. If there's disunity, go to that brother or sister and ask forgiveness. We need to stand together in one spirit, in one mind, striving together for the faith of the gospel, not divided. We should be united in Christ, again, like a football team. So conduct that copies your faith. Number one, live life worthy of the gospel. Number two, live life standing in unity. Number three, here it is, live life expecting suffering. Ooh, now there's an interesting one. Look at verse 29. He says, for to you, he's speaking to the church at Philippi, for to you it has been granted on behalf of Christ not only to believe in him, but also to suffer for his sake, having the same conflict which you saw in me. I'm persecuted. I'm in prison for my faith. He said, you're going through the same thing, and that pressure has caused division. Don't let that pressure cause division. He's saying, also to suffer for his sake. You see, the Philippians, they didn't see their suffering as honor to God. Paul saw it that way. Hey, the more I suffer, the more I can share Christ. I'm in chains. I'm in prison. Now I can share Christ with all these Roman soldiers that would never hear the gospel. He's rejoicing. It's all good. Even the hardships, even the hard things. He's rejoicing in all of those things. Because here's the truth. You and I live in a world where everyone suffers. Doesn't matter if you're godly or ungodly. Everybody gets colds and flus, and everybody has car accidents. That's not what Paul's talking about, by the way, here in this text. He's talking about suffering as a result of sharing the gospel. He's talking about suffering as a result of living life in a way that others see your conduct, and you're loving people instead of hating on them on the internet. You're loving on people instead of calling them out for whatever it is. You're being loving. And that's what Paul's message is. If you suffer a result of the gospel, that's a good thing. Suffering for the gospel. Now, by the way, that's something that the modern church truly does deny. And I'm talking about prosperity teachers. And I need to be very careful. Many of them are my brothers and sisters in Christ. I don't disparage them because they've been saved by Jesus. I don't question their salvation. I just question their doctrine. But they claim health and wealth is the birthright of every believer. But that is not true. That every Christian should be healthy and have a big house and a car. Jesus didn't have a house. I mean, think about it. And everybody's supposed to be healthy. That's just not true. Paul found himself sick. His companion, Luke, was a doctor, And several of the people he traveled with in missions almost died. They got sick. When you're taught that your faith, to have faith in your faith and to breathe it and to live it and to walk it and to get all worked up over it, and that having a life like that is easier, not harder, that is not the gospel. Especially when it comes to this section of scripture, I really believe that those that have that prosperity gospel teaching, they need to study this verse. And I could simply ask them the question, have you really studied this, brother, sister? Notice what it says. For to you it has been granted on behalf of Christ, not only to believe in him, but also to suffer. Jesus said, in the world, you're going to have... He didn't say you're going to have health and wealth and everything's going to be happy. He said you're going to have tribulation. But be of good cheer because I've overcome the world. Put your faith in me. Trust in me. So God has granted not only our salvation, verse 29, not only to believe in him, but also to suffer for his name's sake. In other words, he's chosen us as his sons and daughters to suffer for his name's sake. He's chosen us to experience suffering. And then he goes on in verse 30 to explain what that is. He goes, the very same conflict you saw in me, the same things that I'm suffering with, you're going to suffer with those things. So don't be distracted from the gospel truth. When you suffer, when you're persecuted, when you're called out for your faith in Christ, don't understand that you have been chosen for that purpose, that suffering. And again, I believe they knew exactly what he was talking about when he said that, because he was the one that started the church, Acts 16, in Philippi. He started the church right there after Lydia and maybe Euodia and Syntyche and maybe some others that came together and their families got saved and the church grew. And then there was all that turmoil, the demon-possessed girl, the prison time, the prayer at midnight, the beating that he endured, all of that stuff. I suffer. And you're going to suffer too there in Philippi. But you need to understand that it's God. God has chosen you to suffer for his name's sake. For to you it has been granted. That word charizomai, it's very closely linked to the word charos. Many of you know that word, charos, grace. It's a word that has a similar root to it. And basically he's saying that you've been graciously gifted to suffer for the Lord. That when you suffer, that's God's gift. And you go, whoa. See how in conflict that is with the prosperity doctrine? You really need to understand what the scripture says. Suffering is a gift from God. Again, you say, I don't want that. I don't claim that. I'm not about that. But this text tells us, Paul is saying to the believers at Philippi that God's given them that gift of suffering. Again, I think every brother and sister that's in the prosperity movement needs to read this verse again. Because Paul says it's a precious gift. It's a grace gift. The suffering we endure for Christ's sake. For to you, verse 29, it has been granted on behalf of Christ not only to believe in him, but also to suffer for his sake. And so the question could be, well, what's so good about suffering? So give me some things that are good about suffering. Let me give you three reasons, three good things about suffering for the gospel's sake. Number one, when you share the gospel of Jesus Christ and you're attacked, that means you're on God's side. Who's going to attack you? The atheist, the person that is on Satan's side. So when you are attacked for sharing your testimony, one good reason is it proves that you're on God's side, that you live for the Lord. And as you live your life and share the gospel, we expect that there's going to be some kind of persecution, some kind of antagonistic person that's going to come against us. Number two, when you suffer for Christ and you've gone through it once or twice, it makes you bolder. You just stand up a little taller each time. And the more you go through it, like Paul, the more he went through it, the more bold he became. So then he goes to prison in Rome. He's in chain to a Roman soldier. And what does he say? Oh, woe is me. No, he says, I rejoice in the Lord. And again, I say rejoice. And I've been able to share the gospel with all these Roman guards. It's awesome. You can even tell some of them from Caesar's household. They greet you in the name of the Lord. The glorious truth. To suffer is a gracious gift. And the third reason, suffering for Christ, it leads to an eternal reward. Paul told Pastor Timothy, notice on the screen behind me, he said, I fought the good fight, I finished the race, I've kept the faith. Finally, there is laid up for me a crown of righteousness, which the Lord, the righteous judge, will give to me on that day, and not only to me, but also to all who have loved his appearing. Suffering for Christ strengthens the church. Suffering for Christ and the gospel's sake wins the lost and ultimately glorifies the Lord. We rejoice, and so the mature Christian expects it. The Philippian people, they weren't mature. The church wasn't mature. Paul needed to get back there and encourage them and warn them and help them to grow and to mature so that they would expect, so that they would assume that they're going to be under some kind of attack by an atheist or by someone in that culture. So we're to expect persecution and suffering. Because, again, look at verse 30, having the same conflict which you saw in me, and now here is in me. You not only saw it, but now you hear. You're not in Rome, but you hear that I'm in chains, that I'm suffering in that way, and I'm doing it for the gospel's sake. You saw me in Philippi. I was in prison there. But now you just hear about my imprisonment in Rome. That's really what he's saying. The same conflict which you saw and now hear, that's in me. So he's really saying that you need to expect it. The truth is, every Christian that stands up for Christ on the workplace, in the schoolyard, wherever you may be, you're going to face opposition. As soon as you mention Jesus Christ, there's going to be someone that you're going to offend. That's offensive. Well, Jesus loves you. And Jesus died for your sin. I was a sinner. And I still struggle with sin, but God's forgiven me. It's the blood of Jesus that washes me. I put my faith in him. And you just share that simple gospel message. Some people receive it. Some people reject it. But in spite of difficulties and persecution, we are to share the truth of the gospel. Whether you're a young person at school or an adult in the workplace, sharing the gospel is important. And if you lose a promotion because you share the gospel, if you lose a promotion because you love the Lord, then you have to just count that for the gospel's sake and trust in the Lord. Suffering comes in all shapes and sizes for all different people. But Paul told Pastor Timothy these words. Notice behind me in closing. He said, yes, and all who desire to live godly in Christ Jesus will suffer persecution. So here's a question. Have you suffered for Christ's sake? Have you ever suffered for the gospel's sake? Maybe you should share the gospel more. As a church, we had this week of prayer, and I believe God wants to unify us once again. I believe he wants us to go out. We have an opportunity on the 17th, a week from Saturday, to go out, and not to a picnic, but to walk around the streets, pick up trash. Because when we do it, and I've done it, we've done it three times so far, when we do it, the community takes note. Some people, you can, behind the curtain, who are those people? You know, and some people will come out and say, what are you doing? We're picking up trash. You're picking up trash? The city doesn't even do that. Well, they do it, but not here. And we do it in the name of Jesus. Can I pray for you? And we've done that. We prayed for people, and it's been a blessing. And I hope that you'll come. I'll give you a shirt. I'll give you a free T-shirt that says, Jesus loves San Bernardino on the back of it. And you can be part of that teamwork as we go out there, not in disunity, but in unity to share the gospel. And then this evangelism team that's forming, pray for that. Pray for that. And then finally, let me put up the notes here. Conduct that copies your faith. Live life worthy of the gospel. Live life standing in unity. And live life expecting sufferings. Let's pray. Father, I thank you for the word today. Very challenging in many different ways. I just pray, Lord, for our church. We as a community of believers here at Calvary San Bernardino, number one, that we'd see ourselves as brothers and sisters with all the other fellowships, regardless of what they're teaching. If they preach the gospel of Jesus, if they believe in Jesus to be saved, Lord, they're our brothers and sisters. And help us, Lord, to stand firm in love. Help us, Lord, to expect suffering. Help us, Lord, to live a life where we share the gospel and to our neighbors, to those that we come in contact with, servers at the restaurant, whoever it is that we run into. Help us to live for Christ. And I pray, Lord, that you would help each and every one of us to have conduct that copies our faith. Lord, right now we're going to transition to this time before you and the Lord's table. We come, Lord, to remember all that you've done. And as we take these elements, these symbols, Lord, that represent your body broken, your blood shed, Lord Jesus, I pray that you'd help us to remember. Remember that we're forgiven. Remember that we're cleansed. Remember it's all because of what you've done for us. And so we'll give you thanks and praise as we worship you now. In Jesus, amen.
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7: Stevens, the U.S. Embassy in Jordan issuing a security alert for Americans in the Middle East.
8: That warning from the U.S. Embassy in Jordan telling Americans not to travel to the region or if they are here now to consider leaving. And it comes as President Trump has issued a warning that the U.S. could launch major attacks against Iran. The president saying those attacks could come as early as this weekend and they could last for several days.
7: Fox's Steve Harrigan. It's been 6 months since the disappearance of Nancy Guthrie. Two ransom notes in the case now released. The second one saying,
9: quote, Guthrie family, we did not fully grasp the seriousness of her physical condition. We never intended to hurt her. That was not our intention. She perished shortly after she was taken. We want your family to know this and hope you all can find peace. We are truly sorry.
7: Fox's Chanley Painter. 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
10: Federal authorities intercepted a suspected migrant smuggling boat in L.A. County. Here's Sharon Reardon.
11: The ship carrying 21 illegal immigrants was located Wednesday by a Coast Guard Los Angeles Long Beach boat crew near San Clemente Island. They were tipped off by a Good Samaritan with knowledge about who may be on board. The U.S. Coast Guard says a 56-year-old man was found unresponsive. He was airlifted and later died at a Los Angeles hospital.
10: Larry Marino in the Answer Newsroom.
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22: 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And oftentimes these are books that we like to share with our clients as well. So Jeremiah, you kick us off. What's a book recommendation you can make to our listeners?
23: Sure. I've given this away to a number of clients. It's called The Psychology of Money by Morgan Housel. It's short, digestible chapters, but it walks into the psychological aspects of investing, freedom, comparison, some really great things. It kind of helps dive into how we make choices and why we make choices. And sometimes those choices have to do with thoughtful reason and math. And sometimes those choices have to do with the psychology behind money. And so it's a great book to kind of get a view of your own psyche, your own perception of money. And everyone has a money history. We talk about that a lot with clients. You know, whether in your house growing up, money was something that caused fights. Money was something no one ever talked about. Money was something that was very open and talked about in freedom. You carry that with you. And as you develop your own life, you find your own ways of dealing with money. And so, you know, there's some common human threads, but there's also unique to each individual. So this book I found really helpful. Like I said, I've given it to a number of clients as they're kind of walking into the world of investing, the world of managing a new level of finances. It's very helpful.
22: Yep. It's a great, I think, practical application of behavioral finance, something that all of us feel and we know is true, but we oftentimes don't sit down and kind of expose our own bias or, you know, nature, nurture, right? Our own relationship with money. So I think it's a really impactful book.
23: It's one of those books that it takes a lot of like research stuff and brings it into a very digestible small chapters. It doesn't feel like psychology papers, right? It feels like a very practical, useful book in bite-sized nuggets with some really good content in there. So I liked it a lot.
22: if you're like me, you might download it on Audible. I do find that in this season of life where I find myself in the car a lot, driving carpool or dropping off kids or picking up kids or doing things around the house, I do like listening to books way more than I ever have in my life. And there was a season where I wasn't reading as much because every time I would sit down and try to read a book, well, I was too tired and I found myself asleep in just a few minutes, but I missed, right? The curiosity in me wasn't being satiated enough. So for our listeners, there are still books that I like to hold and use a highlighter and a post-it and my pencil, right? And take notes. And then there are others that I like to listen to as well. So this one I would recommend is a listen to book. It's a classic by, well, not a traditional sense of the word classic, but it's kind of a classic business book written by Dan Sullivan. It's called Who, Not How. And the premise of the book talks about and drives towards the reader's highest and best, and to identify where your highest value is spent on a daily basis. And some of it is quantifiable. Where do you actually find the most benefit in terms of income or value from the time that you spend? And some of it is also just enjoyment. Where do you find energy in your day naturally? And using that as a guide to help you associate your highest and best. And the title, Who Not How, talks about those other tasks that burden all of our schedules that aren't aligned with our highest and best, and encourages the reader to find another who. So this may have to still be practically something that needs to get done, but who in your life, or who could you hire, who could you delegate that to so that you can stay even more focused on your highest and best? And as business owners, I think this has been wildly impactful. I'm a part of other business groups where I get to network with other entrepreneurs, and they often comment on the benefit of this book. It's kind of been a foundational concept to many business owners. So Who Not How by Dan Sullivan, and The Psychology of Money by
23: Morgan Housel.
22: Morgan Housel. So these topics are related. We thought we'd start with some book recommendations because today we want to talk about how really smart, intelligent people still make bad financial decisions. Now, bad is relative, right? So there's my disclaimer to our listeners, is that bad to somebody may be a great decision to another person. And your plan and your financial plan is so dependent on who you are and your vision and where you're headed. But ultimately, I can't tell you, we oftentimes have conversations with people who are

0: and they just structurally sold low and bought high. And that's a good way to deteriorate wealth over time. Everyone would say it's a general classic thing. You want to buy low, you want to sell high, right? That's what you're trying to get to. But the emotions of investing, the emotions of it override very, very smart people that they just feel they can't handle it, or they're not sure where to go, or this feels like the best choice when, you know, there's a different choice out there. So that's one that we see is just the, I'm losing or I'm missing out and I can't take it anymore. And I've got to make a choice, even though I think it's a bad choice. I know it's a bad choice, but I still feel like I have to make it.
1: Yeah. And there can be some failure by association here. So all of our devices are tracking logarithms and cookies to feed us specific information that they feel like would be particularly tantalizing. You might find yourself in a group of friends or colleagues who are making certain investment decisions that sound extremely compelling. Or, of course, everyone wants to tell you their best story about the best outcome because they get to brag about it a little bit. But what about asking them, well, when did that investment not go well for you, right? You oftentimes don't hear those stories. So there are many extremely smart, intelligent professionals who still make investment decisions based on emotion. And albeit some of those decisions might have a place in your portfolio, but when we're talking about a long-term strategic investment strategy, we want to talk objective factors to take a look at what the strategy should be going forward as a financial advisor. So that's one area where really smart people can be easily influenced, right?
0: Another one I think is just as a bias that people have is they tend to buy stocks or, you know, take actions that they're familiar with. As Laura said, all my friends are doing this. It's interesting how many people will come to us. I guess a recent example would be the SpaceX IPO. That was not that long ago. We had a lot of interest of people saying, hey, this is something I think I need to be a part of. I'd like to buy this early. People who have never had discussions about participating in initial public offerings, those IPOs, people whose portfolios maybe weren't appropriate to be participating in initial public offerings, but in this moment felt that everyone they knew was doing it, and they were going to miss out if they didn't. So there's a little bit of this, it's recent, it's here, everyone I know is doing it, and not having the time to consider, is this the right investment for me, and or is this even the right category of investments, initial public offerings, IPOs? So I'm sure there's people out there with all different, you know, feelings of how that one went, but we were surprised at how many of our clients and non-clients reached out with interest in this IPO. It was so popular. The people who would not otherwise be interested in this were in that moment.
1: Mm-hmm. Another one that we often find could be overconfidence or blind spots. Mm. All of us have blind spots in our knowledge or because of the experience that we've had. And so when it comes to how you apply your own bias towards your financial portfolio, it could be that you are wildly successful in other areas of your life in your profession. And so there could be an assumption or an overconfidence that bears on your decision making for either your investments, the type of investments you make, whether it be real estate or in the stock market, fixed income, private placement, the types of loans that you think are suitable, purchases and how to make the purchases, driving new capital for business growth opportunity, etc. Some of the success that individuals have experienced throughout their life can actually lead to these more fragile moments where there might be more on the line, so to speak, and they are resting on the confidence of a previous experience or some success they've had in their professional life that they are then applying to their financial portfolio. And that, unfortunately, can do a greater detriment over the long term.
0: I think dovetailing off of that, there's overconfidence in yourself. There's also overconfidence in, you know, the day and age we live, the gurus. The people you see on social media, the people you see, the talking heads, if you will, that are explaining certain things. And there's a current trend where people will be actual attorneys or CPAs or advisors, and they're responding to videos of somebody else giving advice. And they're kind of rating it, saying, they're kind of correct, but here's where they're wrong. And I think those are so helpful because there's so much good content out there, right? It's just some of the content is coming from a celebrity who has a big audience. And some of the content is coming from someone who really is an expert in their field, and they're trying to be helpful. And knowing the difference is very difficult. And so I like these response videos where someone says, hey, you got to do this thing and you're missing out of the boat if you don't do that. And then someone who's, for example, an accountant would then respond to that and say, oh, actually, yeah, this does.

0: does exist. This is part of the tax code, but it only applies in this one situation or whatnot. They give more detail that then allows people to digest. Is this actually for them? Because I think we're living in a day and age where all these ideas, all these new thoughts can come to us so quickly, and sorting through that and not just being washed from side to side, it takes some doing.
1: Yeah. And I think in this day and age, you know, it's not like you're going to get a little bit of information. You're going to get an overwhelming amount of information, and especially utilizing AI to our benefit each and every day and try to maximize our work life and our personal life. I invite people that we work with and clients, and even in conversation with friends of ours. Like, I think AI has some compelling things to say. I think you can facilitate AI to be a great devil's advocate if you're considering making a large decision, but I would recommend not using it as your only or your primary resource. Make sure you have other professionals in your life and experts that can criticize, ask questions of the advice that you might be receiving from AI. Because remember, AI is only as good as the information that's been fed to it. So yeah, consider the source. And I think that can lead to a lot of that overconfidence or that blind spot. You know, if you're asking a singular question, you're going to get a singular response. But what we find a lot of times is it depends, right? Because the answer to one question is oftentimes having an impact on other parts of our clients' financial portfolios. And because they're all interwoven, and that's the complexity of building out a financial plan. So what are some other things that can be detriments to really smart people trying to make financial decisions?
0: I think the dynamic often between spouses, doesn't have to be spouses, it could just be partners or friends even, but there's a dynamic there of wanting to give each other encouragement, but also not wanting to pull each other to task. So I just go to the budgeting. We see this on a regular basis that people will say, well, I spent this, and so I let the other spouse spend this because, you know, I didn't want them to, you know, criticize what I was doing, so I just let them spend. And so in essence, both spouses are overspending because they don't want to pull each other in sort of accountability or have a harder conversation. And so we've seen situations where people are living beyond their means, not on purpose, and neither one of them really wants that. They simply have gotten to this situation by giving allowance to each other, which at the time seemed useful and helpful, but they never got that clarity. So I think living in a, you know, retirement's a black box, our spending is kind of a black box. I know we make good money. I know we have good assets. We'll figure it out later. This is what they call it, the death by a thousand razors type things. Like, you know, it's the small things. It's not a big choice you made, but it's realizing, hey, had we been on a budget that aligned with our values, had we been investing in the things that we really cared about, wow, if we'd have done that 10 years ago, we'd be in such a different place. And I can't tell you how many people we talk to when we talk about multi-generational money. One of the big messages they want to send to the next generation is, had I started at your age, had I known this at your age, had I done this earlier? And a big piece of that really is the budgeting. And when we talk about budgeting, it's not that there's no fun there. It's just saying, does this align with your values? Are you putting your money where you believe is the most value for your life?
1: Mm-hmm.
0: And so that's when I think where people kind of miss the boat a little bit, because they're allowing too much ambiguity and too much of a black box and living into it. And they make some, in essence, poor choices by not getting that clarity.
1: And all of us can succumb to sneaky spending that is now on repeat and subscription order. And the lack of visibility can actually become quite expensive over the long term. And if you compare that to that capital being redeployed towards things that really matter towards you or towards goals that you have, or to be reinvested in the market, right? What could that capital, what could it be doing for you versus the way that it's just kind of disappearing, right? And so a lot of times there's just this lack of visibility, and that might be happening because you are enamored with the business that you're operating and, you know, the things that you're involved in, the intentional aspects of your life, and it could just be not really a priority. And so some of those things can kind of slip by. So to our listeners, you know, what are the conversations that you might be avoiding that really would have a huge impact on your future outcome?
0: Yeah. Well, the thing is we talk about, how do we make better choices, you know, moving from the negative, right? How do we avoid bad choices? How do we start making better choices? I think a first step in this kind of positive direction is identifying some of your emotions, identifying, hey, I feel fearful. I feel a lack of security, or I feel I'm going to miss out on this, you know, identifying what is the emotion I'm feeling, just to, like you said, some clarity, you know, naming a little bit, and then moving into, does this fit with my larger plan? Does this align with where I'm headed? And that assumes you have a plan, right? So that'd be to step back a little bit to say, you know, a huge way to avoid making some of these bad choices, or even a filter to run them through, is, does this fit with my existing plan? Does this fit with the vision that we're building for our lives? Man, that will deal with a lot of these fear-driven or comparison-driven or lack of clarity-driven bad choices. If you have a plan and you're measuring these things, does this align with the future I'm trying to build? Mm-hmm. So I think there's a first piece there of identifying the emotion and then filtering it through. Does this match kind of my plan?
1: Yeah. Do you have a plan? Do you have a professional? Do you have a thought partner in your life that can come alongside you and not just hold you accountable to your plan, but be helpful in moments of key decisions to be made? And, you know, going back to the book recommendation that I started the podcast with, you know, are you ready to hire a who? And a lot of times that's predicated on you identifying your highest and best. Where's the best place for you to spend your time? Because it gives you energy and you earn your maximum income from the time spent there. And what are the other things that you're ready to hire a who? And at certain junctures in life, it might seem like a greater risk. I'm not ready to spend this money. And you have to do a little bit of cost benefit analysis there. What is it costing you by maintaining certain responsibilities or tasks that are really not aligned with your highest and best? We find the most successful relationships that we have are with those who are wildly successful in their careers, but they're ready to hire a who, for someone to take a look and quarterback their entire holistic financial plan that includes more than just their investment portfolio, and also to come alongside to be a thought partner during life's twists and turns. So to our listeners, that might resonate. Is this a time in your life where you're ready to hire someone to help you build that financial plan?
0: These books, we're big readers. I'm sure we'll bring more books to the podcast, to the discussion of ones that are good. If people have books that you like, you know, we'd love to hear about them. We're always looking for new book recommendations. You know, people are listening to say, hey, I really got a lot of value out of this book. And for us, you know, we read a lot in the business space, the finance space. And we, of course, we have, you know, personal things we read, but those types of books, I think, are so helpful, helping people think beyond themselves, think beyond where they're at. And even that, the input you're receiving, I think is really helpful. Help people craft a vision for their life that's beyond just what's right in front of them.
1: Yep, absolutely. Another piece of good influence. So to all of our listeners, we hope this has been helpful. Thank you so much.
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3: 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If you are a government employee, if you have worked for the government and you have a pension coming from the government.
6: So we're talking about teachers, firefighters, policemen, other public sector workers.
3: Yep. Someone who might be in CalPERS or CalSTRS if you're in California, or the other iterations of those across the country. If you work for a government agency and you receive a pension, this just changed. It used to be that your Social Security, if you either worked from a previous job or you paid into Social Security, and your pension, there'd be a little bit of an offset. They wouldn't give you both. They were concerned about double dipping. Well, it's called the Windfall Elimination Provision, WEP. That has just been, in essence, eliminated. So they took off the knockout. So in essence, someone who worked for the government will be able to receive their full pension and be able to receive their full Social Security, whatever they're entitled to.
6: Yep.
3: And receive both of them at the same time.
6: Let's talk about what we know a little bit. It was last Sunday. It was called the Social Security Fairness Act, signed by Biden into law. It passed with a majority vote from the Senate through December. It means on average a $360 a month increased benefit from Social Security. That's an average. And it will be applied to millions of teachers, nurses, and other public sector employees. Averages here, 2.5 million Americans will also receive a lump sum benefit for a payout that they missed in 2024. And again, this applies both to the windfall elimination provision and the government pension offset, so this impact won't just impact those who were employed within the public sector, but their spouses and survivors as well.
3: Yeah. So things we don't know is what needs to be done, if anything. If clients or people need to make a claim, if they need to raise their hand and say, hey, this applies to me, I anticipate as the rules come down, it'll be automatic. People who are currently having this offset in place, that offset's removed. As you just said, Laura, it doesn't look like it's going to be retroactive for years and years. However, it does look like there'll be a retroactive to 2024. And so whatever funds were missed because of this windfall elimination will be paid out to folks relating to 2024.
6: Yep. All right. We hope you found this message helpful. As we get more information, we'll share it with you. Thanks.
3: Right. If you have questions, let us know. We're happy to walk you through it.
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9: During the War for Independence, General George Washington, the man we refer to today as the father of our country, led American troops through military defeat after defeat. And in the bitter winter of 1777, he wrote this somber note to a friend in Philadelphia. Quote, "You might have tracked our army from White Marsh to Valley Forge by the blood on their feet," end of quote. Many soldiers continued to march through the deep snows of Pennsylvania without shoes. Others suffered from disease, hunger, and freezing conditions. Nearly 2,000 of Washington's men died. Yet George Washington did not lose faith. Amid the hardship, loss, and uncertainty of Valley Forge, he turned to God in prayer. At a time when our nation once again faces division and uncertainty, may we follow Washington's example, kneeling humbly, praying faithfully, and asking God to guide the future of America.
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12: The pilot of an F-35 fighter jet that crashed at the Marine Corps Miramar base in San Diego ejected and was recovered.
13: NBC7 reports the wreckage from the crash left a football-sized patch of scorched earth in the middle of an open field several feet away from an airport runway. The cause of the crash is unknown. The pilot is expected to be okay. I'm Jim Forbes.
12: And I'm Larry Marino on The Answer with breaking news and talk you can trust.
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17: Hello and welcome to another edition of Discoveries in Health. I'm your host, Chris McKay, and I'm really glad you're with me today, because today we're going to be talking about an issue that affects each and every one of us, and that's stress. And believe it or not, whether it's job stress, financial stress, family stress, or even the little things that we're told not to stress about, any form of stress takes a serious physical toll on your body. But don't worry, because there is something you can do about your stress. And joining me today on the phone is Dr. Michael Pincus. And Dr. Pincus is going to talk about stress and give us some great information on things that we can do to reduce or even eliminate the negative effects that daily stress has on our bodies. For those of you that may not know Dr. Pincus, he is a nationally recognized authority on natural and alternative health. He's worked with top Hollywood celebrities, professional and Olympic athletes, and he continues to be involved in the latest research into today's top health concerns. And Dr. Pincus, thanks so much for being with us today.
18: Thanks, Chris. Great to be with you.
17: So let's get right into this whole stress issue. You know, stress is such a normal part of our daily routine these days, but why should we all be concerned about it? And more specifically, what's going on in our bodies, and what are the warning signs that we should be looking for?
18: Well, you know, there's two ways to look at stress. One is what we call mental stress.
17: Uh-huh.
18: And the other is how stress affects your body. As a doctor, I'm more interested in how it affects your body.
17: Sure.
18: So the way stress affects the body is this. When a person's under stress, the body transposes the stress into tension.
17: Okay.
18: And your muscles end up contracting. And everyone feels that in their upper back and neck. You feel the tightness.
17: Right.
18: As a doctor, I'm more concerned about the muscles that you don't feel, such as the muscles in the arteries.
17: Oh, okay.
18: That tighten up. And the muscles, the heart is a giant muscle.
17: Oh, right.
18: And the muscles in and around your digestive tract.
17: Mm-hmm, mm-hmm.
18: Because these are the things that are resulting in heart disease, digestive difficulties. And I want to talk a little bit in your show today about nutrition, because there are two nutrients that completely handle the body in terms of stress.
17: Okay.
18: Now, according to the research that I've been involved with, it's as simple as calcium and magnesium.
17: Calcium and magnesium.
18: Right.
17: Okay.
18: When you're deficient in calcium and magnesium, a lot of things can happen. Calcium, magnesium, for example, is needed in order to go to sleep at night. And how many people do you know they just don't sleep well? You wake up tired, your body hurts more. Pretty soon it starts to wear you down, and pretty soon you get sick and you have a condition. When people are suffering from pain and osteoporosis and fibromyalgia and cramps in their legs and weird illnesses, So there's something wrong with this picture, and it has to do with not how much calcium someone's taking in their diet or how many calcium supplements or how many antacids you chew. It has to do with simple absorption, is that calcium getting absorbed into your body.
16: And so what we have to do is we have to find a way to put calcium back in the diet. Now, you think that would be really easy.
19: Sure, just drink milk.
16: Just drink milk or, you know, eat a lot of green leafy vegetables and that sort of thing. But first of all, people don't do that.
19: Right.
16: And second of all, the quality of the calcium that comes from our diet has been decreasing in the last 50 years.
19: Really?
16: Yeah, because things like pasteurization, foods are irradiated, the calcium is leached from the soils.
18: And people are taking medications that block it. So
16: the actual calcium is not being absorbed in the body.
19: Okay.
16: And then you see people taking Tums. And calcium supplements, you know, they buy at the health food store or drugstore.
19: Right, right.
16: But these calciums don't absorb in the body.
19: That's interesting.
16: For a couple reasons. One, when you take, let's say, an antacid that has the calcium in it, like a Tums, first of all, calcium does not absorb in the body unless it's in an acidic environment. But see, what happens when you take a Tum? Oh. It's an antacid.
19: Oh, okay.
16: So even if you're getting calcium in the antacid itself, it's not being absorbed.
19: I see, because it has to be in an acid environment for it to be absorbed.
16: Exactly.
19: Okay.
16: Now, we have a product called the CalMax formula.
18: My CalMax formula is natural.
16: And the difference is that
18: it's a powder. And what happens is you put in hot water, and you mix it up, and you drink it down. So it's in a liquid instead of a pill.
16: And it absorbs into your system.
19: Wow. So that solves that problem then.
16: Well, yeah, because when calcium and magnesium are in a liquid state, it absorbs 10 times better than in any other state.
19: Wow. That's great. Matter of fact, yes, I'm reading the can right now. It says a fast-absorbing calcium and magnesium beverage powder.
18: Well, it comes down to absorption. One of the ways to tell if you're not absorbing calcium is take a look at what drugs you're taking. Are you on high blood pressure medication? You need something for your kidneys. Are you on pain medications? You need sleeping pills. But the calcium and especially the magnesium is being absorbed, you're not going to suffer from all these things. My CalMax formula does absorb incredibly in the body. I have thousands of people writing me, say, Dr. Pincus, I can't believe it. 30 minutes after I took the CalMax, the pain in my wrist went away, or I was able to sleep for the first time in years. I mean, this is really amazing.
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16: Oh, yeah. 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
20: 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If you're just joining us, I've got Dr. Michael Pincus on the phone today, and we're talking about something that we're all too familiar with these days, and that's stress. And we're finding out about the damage that everyday stress can do to our bodies, the warning signs that we should be aware of, and what we can do to alleviate and even eliminate the effects of stress. And Dr. Pincus, you were talking earlier about calcium and magnesium and how we need these nutrients in our bodies to fight the effects of stress, and how your CalMax formula can help us in this battle against stress. I'd like to talk for a minute about how the magnesium factors in. I mean, I'm starting to understand about the calcium, but what does magnesium do?
16: Well, we're talking about stress, and we're talking about stress affects the body. And first of all, in order to function at all, your body needs magnesium. It's probably, of all the vitamins I could list, magnesium is probably the most important vitamin on the planet right now.
19: I've not heard a whole lot about magnesium. I mean, why is magnesium so important?
16: There's over 325 biochemical reactions that magnesium is involved with. It's almost like a hormone.
19: Wow.
16: And, for example, with low levels of magnesium, your heart won't beat.
19: Ooh.
16: Very important factor in life.
19: Yeah,
16: right?
19: Yeah, I would say so.
16: Yeah, in fact, let me just read a list of some of the conditions associated with magnesium deficiencies.
19: Okay.
16: You have attention deficit disorder, Alzheimer's, anxiety, asthma, autism, chronic fatigue syndrome, congestive heart disease, constipation, diabetes, fibromyalgia, high blood pressure, insomnia, migraine headaches, multiple sclerosis, muscle cramps, Parkinson's, osteoporosis, and the list just goes on and on and on.
19: And this is associated with a lack of magnesium in the body?
16: Simply a lack of magnesium.
19: Holy cow.
16: So it's nothing to really mess around with. Now, what happens is this. You need the magnesium in your body in order for the calcium to be absorbed.
19: Oh, so it's a necessary thing in order to get the first component, which is calcium.
16: That's right. They work in combination with each other. Now, there's many more practical applications of this CalMax formula.
19: Mm-hmm.
16: First of all, like I said, you drink it, so it gets into your system.
19: Okay.
16: And one of the first things we use it for in our clinic is for people who are under a lot of stress and they can't sleep well at night. It works better than anything I've ever seen for people that have trouble sleeping.
19: Really?
16: Because it relaxes your body, and you actually feel the relaxation after you drink a cup of the CalMax formula.
19: Hmm. Interesting.
16: Now, the other thing that it's really, really good for are people who are in pain.
19: Okay.
16: And I have a whole bunch of stories to tell you and case studies of people actually taking the CalMax formula and getting rid of pain. And this is including arthritic type pain, fibromyalgia, which is a form of arthritis, back pain, muscle spasms, migraine headaches. There's a whole category of areas I'd like to discuss with you.
19: Wow, that's fantastic. Some of those things that you've named seem to be age-related or things that we experience as we grow older. Is there a link there?
16: Yeah, there's a vicious circle that I'd like to discuss. What happens is that when a person has a magnesium deficiency, specifically mm-hmm. magnesium, they don't absorb their foods well. And so they go into what we call malabsorption syndrome,
19: okay.
16: which millions and millions of Americans have. And it's not like you feel sick or, you know, this or that. You might be over time just starting to feel more tired and tired and tired.
19: Mm-hmm.
16: And that's just a real gradual overtime type of thing. And a lot of people justify that they're getting old and they just need more rest or whatever.
19: Right, that's what I would think.
16: Now, what happens is that when you get less absorption, you actually increase the deficiency in your system of magnesium.
19: Wow.
16: And that starts to take the calcium out of the bones. You start getting bone loss. You start getting muscle loss because it also reduces the muscle mass. And pretty soon, before you know it, you are feeling old.
19: Yeah.
16: And your body's actually starting to manifest it.
19: Wow. All due to a simple lack of these nutrients.
16: Calcium, magnesium. Now, let me tell you, and it is simple. The problem in being a doctor and a researcher is how do you get this into the system? The formula that we have, the CalMax formula, is so fantastic because it's in a powdered form. You take hot water and you put it in a cup, take a teaspoon of this powder and mix it in,
19: yeah.
16: And you drink this cup down.
19: That's great.
16: Well, the absorption rate is really incredible because it actually goes right into your bloodstream.
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20: 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Well, if you're just joining us, I've got Dr. Michael Pincus on the phone today, and he's telling us about stress and how important it is to ensure that you've got the proper nutrients in your system, specifically calcium and magnesium, and how much of an impact that has on our overall health. So I guess one of the things that people should really be aware of is, because this isn't an instant thing that triggers you to say, oh, I'm sick, but, you know, instead happens gradually over time, it's very possible that people might not even be aware that there is a deficiency of calcium and magnesium in their body.
16: Well, that's the thing, is that deficiencies are not like, a water main breaking where you have a real noticeable thing.
19: Dr. Pincus, you had mentioned insomnia. We talked about that a little bit. What about back pain?
16: Calcium magnesium is excellent for back pain because the calcium goes into the muscles. Mm-hmm. The magnesium actually helps the transmitters in the nerve. And when you take this CalMax formula, many times it will calm your back pain.
19: Wow.
16: I know I a couple years ago, I herniated a disc in my back.
19: Mm-hmm.
16: And I was trying everything, and I took out the CalMax formula, and I drank it, and I couldn't believe the difference. Within about a half hour, I was functional again.
19: Hmm.
16: Now, it wasn't completely gone, but I drank it over a 10-day period,
19: yeah.
16: And it completely alleviated the problem.
19: Now, what about heart disease?
16: Well, heart disease is something you have to watch out for, both dietarily and going down the genetic line.
19: Yeah.
16: And if anyone has any history of heart disease or you've even had bypass surgery, you should be on this CalMax formula. And I can't say that without enough emphasis, because it's something that will completely give you a new lease on life.
19: Isn't that amazing? We had talked about arthritis. What about joint pain?
16: Well, the arthritic joints really respond to this. And I recently gave a can of this to a lady who was suffering from fibromyalgia, where she was having pain in just about every joint in her body.
19: Mm-hmm.
16: It could be in her knee, it could be in her neck, it could be in her elbow. And I gave it to her 1 week, and I saw her the next week, and I swear, Chris, I did not recognize her.
19: Really?
16: Just as a lady that was 64 years old, and the first time I saw her, she looked like she was 84 years old, and the week later, she was bright, she had a beautiful smile, her eyes were gleaming, and I honestly had to ask my wife who this lady was, and sure enough, she was the one who took a week of the formula, the CalMax formula, and she she said she got a really good week of sleep for the first time in years.
19: Wow.
16: And that her pain was much better, and she ordered three more cans for me.
19: Wow.
16: And she was giving it out to her friend.
19: That's amazing.
20: 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Calcium's role in cardiovascular health, osteoporosis, diabetes, depression, fatigue. 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
16: And don't forget, Chris, I'm going to give away an extra free bottle of my CalMax formula to the first 100 callers, so it's really important for your listeners to pick up the phone and take advantage of that.
20: 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If you just tuned in, we're talking with Dr. Michael Pincus about stress and the negative effects that everyday stress has on your body. Whether it's job stress, financial stress, family stress, any form of stress takes a serious physical toll on your body. And Dr. Pincus, you were talking about how your CalMax formula can help us in this battle against stress. And I guess this is something everyone should be aware of, whether you're 24 or 94.
16: Well, I've used it for many, many years as a younger person, and now as I'm aging as well, I use this, and it definitely helps me sleep better.
19: Mm-hmm.
16: It helps control the stress of the workaday world, and many people will just be amazed how this actually works. Because our formula has a chemical reaction that occurs before you actually ingest it.
19: Mm-hmm.
16: CalMax is pre-dissolved. It doesn't get lodged in your system. And so what happens is that when people drink the CalMax, it's like an infusion into your body. It's like, whoa, it's like decompressing. And so people who are in pain, they take the CalMax, the calcium and magnesium gets into the muscles, and it starts to relax it.
20: Dr. Pincus, you talked earlier about how stress affects your energy, and I'd like you to elaborate a little bit more on that subject, if you would. I mean, does stress really affect our energy levels?
16: Good question, because energy is like the biggest thing right now, like people, chronic fatigue syndrome, PMS, and fibromyalgia. It's like wiping people out. And that's the key to low energy, is a lot of it's caused by pain, feeling old, your joints don't move well. This kind of wipes you out. It drains your energy, and then you get tired and you go to sleep. Guess what? You don't sleep. Now, I'm telling you, like, common scenarios due to a lack of calcium and magnesium in your system. When you have the CalMax, and the first thing that happens, you take it 20 minutes before you go to bed,
19: mm-hmm.
16: you get a good night's sleep, and you wake up feeling refreshed, and your energy comes back.
20: Is CalMax safe? I mean, you're telling us how powerful CalMax is, and I'm just wondering if you can ever take too much, or if it's safe to take if you're already on any supplements or medications.
16: CalMax has never, ever been shown to interact poorly with any medication. Okay, it's 100% natural, it's safe. And, you know, our formula doesn't contain sugar, which is in a lot of calcium products, wheat, soy, gluten, lactose, or anything that people are trying to avoid. CalMax doesn't have any of that. But you see, the point is that if you're a person who's a diabetic, you're on high blood pressure, you've had bypass surgery, guess what? You are deficient
18: you are deficient in the calcium and magnesium.
19: Dr. Pincus, unfortunately, we're about out of time. Any parting thoughts? I mean, who can really benefit from this?
16: Well, I wish we had more time because this product, I'll tell you, if you're over the age of 35, mm-hmm. you should definitely be taking the CalMax formula just daily on a preventative basis.
19: Yeah.
16: But if you're someone who's more of a senior citizen, or if you're someone who can't sleep well, or you're experiencing a lot of muscle cramps, a lot of aching in your body, this is an absolute. It's so simple, but it controls most every function in your whole body.
18: 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It's something that I urge you to try, because CalMax can help you.
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21: News, Angelo Bavaro. Two new attacks by Iran have been reported on commercial shipping in the Strait of Hormuz.
22: That's something President Trump has cited in his decision that he's considering about perhaps launching major strikes against Iran once again. Those strikes could begin as early as this weekend. They could last several days.
21: Fox's Steve Harrigan. Savannah Guthrie is again pleading for answers 6 months after her mother was kidnapped.
23: Investigators released two chilling ransom notes sent within days of Nancy Guthrie's abduction. The first note said Nancy was safe but scared, while a second, shorter note claimed the 84-year-old had died. Authorities are releasing the ransom notes in hopes someone will recognize the writing style.
21: Fox's Chanley Painter. 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
12: Governor Newsom claims ICE agents showing up at a rally was all just a political stunt.
24: Newsom took to social media showing what appears to be leaked text messages between U.S. Department of Homeland Security officers. Agents showed up to a Newsom rally in downtown L.A. about a year ago when he was pushing Prop 50. In one of the messages, the agent said we're essentially raiding the press conference, along with a laughing emoji.
12: That's Jason Capodonia, Larry Marino on The Answer with breaking news and talk you can trust.
8: Foundations of Freedom, a look at America's founding principles and the leaders who shaped our nation.
9: During the War for Independence, General George Washington, the man we refer to today as the father of our country, led American troops through military defeat after defeat. And in the bitter winter of 1777, he wrote this somber note to a friend in Philadelphia. Quote, "You might have tracked our army from White Marsh to Valley Forge by the blood on their feet," end of quote. Many soldiers continued to march through the deep snows of Pennsylvania without shoes. Others suffered from disease, hunger, and freezing conditions. Nearly 2,000 of Washington's men died. Yet George Washington did not lose faith. Amid the hardship, loss, and uncertainty of Valley Forge, he turned to God in prayer. At a time when our nation once again faces division and uncertainty, may we follow Washington's example, kneeling humbly, praying faithfully, and asking God to guide the future of America.
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4: Okay, everybody, you know the drill. Everybody gets a burn bag. Into it. You put anything with Barry Seal's face or name on it.
5: Come on, boys, we gotta move. We gotta get all this stuff out of here.
6: Wait, what? Everything?
5: Come on, boys, let's go. We gotta move this out. Let's go, let's go. Into the burn bag. Go. Purchase orders. Aircraft invoices. We team here. Let's move it out.
26: Man, look at all these guns. We gotta move all of it.
27: Where are we supposed to put all this stuff?
26: Just get it off my property.
5: Anything with the words Mina. Fuel bills, memos, names, directives, photos. Anything like that. Anything which can link us with him. You put it in the burn bag, and then what do you do with it? Burn it. You burn it.

Hi, everybody. This is Ed Hoffman, and welcome to the main event. I opened up with that scene from the movie American Made from 2017. Remember that movie? It was about a guy that was working for the CIA, flying weapons and taking covert pictures of Central America and all the stuff that was going on with the Sandinistas and all the people fighting down there. And then it talked about a little place in Mena, Arkansas, where mysteriously opened up a little private airport so Barry Seal, the guy that Tom Cruise played, could land his private plane there and store money and store all kinds of stuff there. And if you remember, if you've ever listened to my Clinton Casualties show from, I don't know, it was probably 10 years ago, but it's on my edhoffman.net, we talk about that couple of guys were wandering around where they weren't supposed to and they saw it. And all of a sudden, they got suicided because they saw something they weren't supposed to see. And, you know, you cross paths with Bill and Hillary Clinton. Sometimes you don't live to talk about it. And the reason I use that clip is we're going to talk about Tony Fauci today. And as we do, think about what it should have meant to him after what he pulled off to know that President Trump got reelected. They should have been saying, okay, everything into the burn bag. They should have pulled a Hillary Clinton and he should have wiped his personal computer the way that she did. Oh, I mean, with a cloth? No, with bleach bit so that couldn't be restored. And then this week's little fiasco wouldn't have ever happened because when they subpoenaed the records to get his diary, they subpoenaed his home computer and he wasn't prepared for that. And it had all kinds of incriminating stuff on it. So anyway, we're going to talk about all that in major detail. We're going to talk about some stuff going on in California. 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If you have comments on the show, send me an email to ed@edhoffman.net. All right, let's get on with it. So over the past 6 years, we've covered various Senate hearing showdowns between Senator Rand Paul of Kentucky and the person who was director of the National Institute of Allergy and Infectious Disease, NIAID, for 38 years. And of course, we're talking about the man we have unaffectionately referred to on this program as the Lord God, Tony Fauci. It was always fun to hear Senator Paul lambast Fauci in the many hearings we were subjected to throughout the final year of President Trump's first term and part of Biden's presidency as well. As you know, Fauci retired after the pandemic he helped create propelled him into worldwide fame, a fame he seemed to greatly enjoy. But this week, there's a new development in Rand Paul's pursuit to bring Fauci to justice. It came to a climax on Wednesday with a Senate Homeland Security Committee hearing in which Fauci pled the fifth an astounding 111 times over the course of a 2.5-hour hearing. Now, that hearing only happened thanks to Rand Paul's relentless commitment to hold Fauci accountable for his negligence. America owes Senator Rand Paul a debt of gratitude for refusing to let this man sail off into a blissful retirement that he absolutely does not deserve. But first, ahead of the hearing, Senator Rand Paul's office released almost 1,200 pages of a document titled Tony's Diary. So remember, this diary came from his home computer. And the only reason they were able to get it is because he didn't wipe it and didn't think it was ever going to pop up. And they've got a subpoena and they got his hard drive. So at this point, there are a few reasonable questions for you that you may be wondering. Is this a real diary? Well, yes and no. You know, in the old days, you think of a

0: but they are dated logs written in order as though they were intended to be diary entries. How did Rand Paul obtain this diary? Through a congressional subpoena, as confirmed by the spokesperson for the Senate Homeland Security Committee. Apparently, when you work for the government, everything you do is property of the government. But I don't know that that accounts for his home computer, which he could have pulled a Hillary on. And finally, why did Fauci keep a diary? Most likely for a book or even a film starring himself as the hero who saved the world. When, as we all know, he did exactly the opposite. It's worth noting that Fauci published his memoir 2 years ago, and we don't know how much of the diary content made it into the book, because who's read it? Who wants to read it? Nobody. But maybe he thought some of this material would be better suited for a film anyway. After all, Brad Pitt played Fauci on Saturday Night Live, and that absolutely delighted Fauci at the time. How do we know? He wrote it in the diary, of course. Page 803 of the PDF. Brad Pitt plays me on Saturday Night Live and thanks me in a serious tone after his skit. He then linked to People magazine article about it. Oh, brother. But let's rewind a little bit. In the final days of 2021, we were all fighting for our right to finally leave home without a mask and start living life again. Dr. Fauci, during one of his endless TV appearances, called himself, quote, the science. I am the science. The data wasn't the science. The research wasn't the science. He was the science that we were all mandated to obey. About a month later, in January of 2022, just 6 weeks before the war in Ukraine helped Joe Biden quietly, mysteriously, and unceremoniously bring COVID to an end, Rand Paul held Fauci accountable for this narcissism.
1: Dr. Fauci, the idea that a government official like yourself would claim unilaterally to represent science, that any criticism of you would be considered a criticism of science itself, is quite dangerous. A planner who believes he is the science leads to an arrogance that justifies, in his mind, using government resources to smear and to destroy the reputations of other scientists who disagree with him. In an email exchange with Dr. Collins, you conspire, and I quote here directly from the email, to create a quick and devastating published takedown of three prominent epidemiologists from Harvard, Oxford, and Stanford. Apparently, there's a lot of fringe epidemiologists at Harvard, Oxford, and Stanford. Do you really think it's appropriate to use your $420,000 salary to attack scientists that disagree with you?
2: If you look at the email
1: that you responded to and hurried up and said, I can do it, I can do it. We got something in Wired
2: magazine. No. I think in usual fashion, Senator, you are distorting everything about me.
1: Did you ever object to Dr. Collins' characterization of them as fringe? Did you write back to Dr. Collins and say, no, they're not fringe, they're esteemed scientists, and it would be beneath me
2: I did not do that.
1: You responded to him that you would do it, and you immediately got an article in Wired, and you sent it back to him and said, hey, look, I got him, I nailed him in Wired of all scientific publications.
2: That's not what went on. There you go again.
1: That
2: you just do the same thing every year.
1: That was your response.
0: Yeah, try to remember the BS we were going through back then in 2020 and 2021. How we couldn't go out of our house, how we couldn't go to church, we couldn't go to work, we couldn't go anywhere. Remember walking into grocery stores when you had to go to a grocery store to buy toilet paper, of course, just trying to spark some of your memories. You walk in there with your mask around your ears and under your chin so you can actually breathe, and someone goes, oh, put your mask on properly. Put on your mask properly. And I just, oh, geez, what next? But, you know, and after all this, all Fauci has to say for himself is, you don't know. You're distorting the truth. No other explanation. Another standout moment was in March 2021 when Senator Paul called out Fauci for wearing not one mask, but two masks when he arrived at the hearing. Fauci wrote only two sentences about this hearing in the diary. March 18th, 2021, I had my typical fight with Senator Rand Paul, who insisted that masks were pure theater. I blew him away. Well, is that accurate? Did Fauci really blow him away? Let's see.
3: You're telling everybody to wear a mask, whether they've had an infection or a vaccine. What I'm saying is they have immunity, and everybody agrees they have immunity. What studies do you have that people that have had the vaccine or have had the infection are spreading the infection? If we're not spreading the infection, isn't it just theater?
4: No, it's not.
3: You got the vaccine and you're wearing two masks. Isn't that theater?
4: No, that's not. Here we go again with the theater.
3: You want to get rid of vaccine hesitancy? Tell them they can quit wearing their masks.

0: mask after they get the vaccine. Okay. You want people to get the vaccine? Give them a reward instead of telling them that the nanny state's going to be there for three more years and you got to wear a mask forever. People don't want to hear it. There's no science behind it.
1: Well, let me just state for the record that masks are not theater. Masks are protective. And we
0: have immunity there, theater. If you already have immunity, you're wearing a mask to give comfort to others. You're not wearing a mask because of any science.
1: I totally disagree with you.
2: Well, there it is again. Well, I totally disagree with you. You're not telling the truth. That's the only evidence he has to come back with. Now let's talk about gain of function research, which Fauci authorized the funding for at the Wuhan lab. And of course, he would go on to deny that the lab leak started the pandemic. Fauci abbreviates gain of function in his diary as GOF, and he references it 11 times. Here's one of those entries. November 18, 2021. Phone call with Senator Roger Wicker, Republican from Mississippi. Roger wanted information since he's going to a conference in Halifax about global response to COVID. He asked good questions, and then he asked about GOF, and I explained the entire situation to him. He seemed not hostile and understanding. Clearly, not all GOPs are jerks. I wonder who he's talking about there. But who was the GOP jerk in Fauci's mind? Of course, it was Senator Rand Paul. And realize, Senator Rand Paul is a medical doctor before he became a senator. So him and his father, Ron Paul, were doctors. So when you think about this, why is Rand Paul leading this thing so viciously? Because he's a doctor and he understands all this stuff. Fauci wrote about a July 2021 hearing when Paul asked Fauci if he stood by the claim that he never funded gain of research in Wuhan. That entry was July 2021. There was the expected big splash at the hearing today as Senator Rand Paul accused me of lying under oath at a prior hearing and asked me if I wanted to retract my statement. When I said that the NIAID has never funded, nor does it fund now, gain-of-function research at the Wuhan Institute of Virology. I exploded right back at Senator Paul, and I told him that he had no idea what he's talking about. You have no idea what you're talking about. I told him that I did not lie. I've never lied. He then implied that the work we were doing may have been the cause of thousands of deaths. At this point, I blasted back at him that if that's what he was implying, he has no idea what he's talking about. Because the viruses that we were dealing with in no way could become SARS-CoV-2. I finished by looking him in the eye and telling him that if anybody is lying here, it is he. Several of the other senators on the Democratic side made statements saying how confident they are in my integrity and in my service. He made a fool of himself. Really? I don't think so. That's what Fauci says happened at the hearing 5 years ago. Let's hear it for ourselves and decide who actually made a fool of himself.
3: Mr. Fauci, knowing that it is a crime to lie to Congress, do you wish to retract your statement of May 11th where you claimed that the NIH never funded gain-of-function research in Wuhan?
4: I have never lied before the Congress, and I do not retract that statement.
3: You take an animal virus and you increase its transmissibility to humans,
4: right?
3: You're saying that's not gain-of-function?
4: Yeah, that is correct. And Senator Paul, you do not know what you are talking about.
3: They took animal viruses that only occur in animals and they increased their transmissibility to humans. How you can say that is not gain-of-function?
4: It is not.
3: It's a dance and you're dancing around this because you're trying to obscure responsibility for 4 million people dying around the world.
4: You are implying that what we did was responsible for the deaths of individual. I totally resent
3: and it could
4: that.
3: Have been.
4: And if anybody and it could is have lying been. Here, Senator, it is you.
2: Yeah, you know, this reminds me of part of comedic shows that he did that I watched. And he says, if I was in a debate team, I would make all my arguments. And if I get backed into a corner, I'm just going to make my last argument. Well, F you then. So that's basically Tony Fauci's only response. Well, you don't know. You're the one that's lying, not me. Liar, liar, pants on fire. Let's pivot for a moment to some fun stuff. Fauci's gigantic ego. You've no doubt heard this entry by now, March 22nd, 2020. Press is going wild with me. Front page in Washington Post yesterday, an op-ed by Maureen Dowd in the New York Times today about me and my relationship with the President of the United States. Profile by Peter Nicholas on me in the Atlantic. That was the same day New York State began lockdown and 3 days after Newsom ordered lockdown here in California. And what was Fauci thinking about? The beginnings of his global fame. He's so filled with himself. As we were all thinking about what, how we're going to survive this thing. You know, we just got locked down. What, you know, we're not allowed to be out of our house unless we're important employees. I forget the word was critical employees of our employer. We weren't able to go to grocery stores. We weren't able to go to churches. We weren't able to go. The malls were shut down. The movies were shut down. It almost destroyed the movie industry, which, you know, is the basis of all my wisdom. So you can think about all the companies that got shut down. And he's thinking about how famous he's getting. Jumping a couple of months ahead to May of 2020. By this time, Fauci had become aware of his heightened profile and continued to enjoy the attention. May 21st, 2020. Big front page article about me appeared in the Washington Post. Very flattering. The situation with my national and international fame is explosive and really unimaginable. It is not hyperbole to say that today I am the most famous and talked about person in the country and one of the most recognizable persons in the world. Wow. You got to have a gigantic head to make those statements. And I don't know if he made it in verbally, but he wrote it in his diary, and now we see what was going on in his head. As you've probably heard, the diary contains several entries where Fauci makes it clear he's giddy about relationships he formed with celebrities like singer, actress Barbara Streisand and U2 frontman, global activist Bono, who has known Fauci since the Bush administration. You've also no doubt heard how excited he was for himself and his wife to have a double date dinner parties with CNN's Jake Tapper and his wife. And guess when they did that? July 2020 and October 2020. It's in the diary. Were you allowed to have dinner parties during that time? No, because Dr. Fauci told you not to. Can you say hypocrite? You can also talk about Newsom. Newsom told us we couldn't do any of that stuff. Then he had a wine dinner with a big group of his friends at the French Laundry. And of course, he later had to apologize when he got caught. Because rules are for thee, not for me. The diary entries wind down in December 2022 with Fauci's ego at an absolute crescendo. After being honored at the Kennedy Center, Fauci wrote that when he was leaving, the situation was somewhat unusual as I was completely swamped with people yelling my name and applauding it as I left the vehicle. I was amazed how this recognition of me reached such a height. I'm certainly not getting a big head about it, but it's rather weird and a little bit unnerving. No, he's not getting a big head about it. All evidence to the contrary. But who didn't love him? Only bad people. At least that's what Fauci thinks. The diary ends with the final entry on December 17th, 2022, with Fauci writing, "It is clear I have not been reporting it every day that the far extreme right and QAnon literally hates me." To that, Fauci outed what he seemed to think was some kind of prediction. DeSantis is starting to play into this with his growing campaign for presidency. The final line of the text is something he pasted in. It's from the New York Times quote. Although vaccine paranoia and Fauci hatred are still niche positions in the electorate at large, if anyone imagines that replacing Trump with DeSantis as the GOP's leader would signal that the party is on its way to becoming sane again, they are in for a rude shock. And that's how the diary ends. So he's saying that, hey, you know, if we get rid of Trump and put DeSantis in there, at least the Republicans are coming back towards sanity because Trump is so insane. So the Democrats think. Of course, we all know DeSantis didn't make it far in this presidential campaign, and we know who's president now, don't we? So who got the rude shock? I think it was Tony Fauci. And I think when Trump got reelected, that probably scared the crap out of everyone that pulled anything dishonest during the Biden administration. Tony Fauci, Jack Smith, Letitia James, Fani Willis, probably the entire Biden family. Oh, wait, on the way out, he pardoned the Biden family. So let's talk about 4 years later. 4 years later, Rand Paul brought Dr. Tony Fauci back this week for one last accounting in his misdeeds under oath in a Senate Homeland Security Committee, and Fauci took the easy way out.
5: Given Senator Paul's obvious obsession with calling for my prosecution, his repeated slanderous comments about me, and recently his publicly releasing my unredacted personal diary aimed at embarrassing and intimidating me, the only conclusion I can reach is that the sole reason he is calling me before this committee is to get me to say something, anything, that could vindicate his repeated public pledges that I end up, in his words, quote, behind bars, unquote. Any reasonable person who has followed his unhinged obsession with me would readily come to the same conclusion. Therefore, although it pains me to do so, because of the respect I have for the legislative branch of government and my decades-long record of cooperating with Congress, under the advice of my attorneys, I will invoke my right under the Fifth Amendment of the Constitution to refrain from answering your questions. Thank you.
2: And here's an overview of Rand Paul's opening questions, all of which got the same reply from Fauci.
0: Understanding that you are under oath, the American people would like to understand your reasoning, your rationale for why you chose to fund the research in Wuhan. Intelligence agencies, the CIA, the FBI, the DOE have all come to the conclusion that more likely than not, the virus came from the lab in Wuhan. And so we'd like to know, what was the rationale? What was the discussion? How, you know, what went behind the decision to fund the research in Wuhan? How did you come to the conclusion that a totalitarian country would be capable of doing this in a VSL2 lab, a lab that lacked the security? What was the reasoning? And are you sorry, basically, for making the decision? Would you, you know, like, given another chance, say, well, gosh, circumstances now, as I know, maybe it wasn't a wise thing. Can you explain to the committee why you chose to fund this dangerous research in China?
5: On the advice of counsel, I respectfully decline to answer based upon my rights under the Fifth Amendment of the Constitution.
2: Well, let's think about this first. He already got a pardon from Joe Biden. So he really has no Fifth Amendment privilege, because the Fifth Amendment says you don't have to testify against yourself in a court of law. Well, he doesn't have any risk because he got pardoned. Unless, of course, they're able to remove that pardon, because Biden never signed it. The Otto Pen did, like all of them. The only one that Joe Biden signed personally was Hunter Biden.
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2: 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So
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13: California is set for extreme heat for the next several days. This comes as experts watch a strengthening El Nino that could impact weather even more in the coming months. For now, forecasters say the state's hottest stretch in more than 2 years is going to be starting and could last well into next week. Temperatures will be warmer than normal, especially at night, with some intense humidity. 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

0: 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Click on the Team Ed Hoffman logo. So in the first half, we're talking about Tony Fauci. We're talking about Rand Paul's grilling him, not just this week's, not just in this week's committee hearing, but over the past 5 years. And it's been pretty amazing about when you compare to what Fauci writes in his diary, quote unquote diary, when you compare it to what the actual recording sounds like. And I think Fauci's in another world. But from this hearing, we did get some information that's new to the American people, even if Fauci didn't answer the questions. Republican senators like Joni Ernst and Josh Hawley asked him about these disturbing allegations. First, gain-of-function research Fauci signed off on that involved body parts of aborted babies. We won't play what Senator Ernst said because it's very graphic, but you can YouTube the hearing if you'd like to know more about that. And warning, it's absolutely chilling. Next, at the height of COVID, Fauci turned his government staff into a full-time application machine to secure cash prizes and honors from various foundations, including one award that was $900,000. Josh Hawley got that info from emails between Fauci's staff. Guess what? That's illegal for Fauci to do as a federal government employee. Well, it's illegal, and it's illegal if you're a Republican, but if you're a Democrat, apparently it's legal. We heard Republicans ask Fauci why he lied about masks, lied about vaccines, lied about ivermectin, lied about animal-to-human transmission, lied about social distancing 6 feet apart. Remember all that stuff? I think Americans have a very short memory about what we're experiencing there. And if you take yourself back in your memory to those 5 years or to those 5 years ago, I think this will make you mad, everything you're hearing about today. And of course, if it's not making you mad, then check your pulse. You might be dead. So, but he basically lied about everything that was supposedly, quote unquote, the science. To all these questions, Fauci pled the fifth, and then Rand Paul asked him why he felt he needed to plead the fifth when he already has a pardon. That's a good question. Let's close this out with three other Republican senators who addressed Fauci: Ron Johnson of Wisconsin, Ashley Moody of Florida, and Rick Scott of Florida.
1: I certainly understand why you needed a pardon. I certainly understand why, on the advice of counsel, you're not answering any questions, because I think it'd be almost impossible for you to answer the questions truthfully without really demonstrating what you did.
2: And when the trust is lost and the consequences extend far beyond any single pandemic, the next time public health officials genuinely need Americans to listen, millions of people may simply ignore them or not believe them. And Dr. Fauci, you were undeniably the face of the federal government's COVID response. You said so yourself in your diary.
3: Your legacy will not be as a man who that saved America from COVID, but as a man who destroyed the public trust in America's public health institutions in exchange for 5 minutes of fame. This is how history will remember you. I yield back.
0: Yeah, in addition, it was the end of thousands of companies, maybe millions of companies that closed down because they couldn't stay in business without customers, or people that ended their lives because of their sickness, or ended their lives because they had heart attacks after they took the vaccine. This guy has got some payback to do. All right, so let's talk about some statewide news that impacts the whole country. You all know Javier Becerra is now running for governor. And before that, he was Biden's dismal HHS secretary. But before that, he was appointed by Jerry Brown and then elected by voters to be a California attorney general when Kamala Harris was elected to Senate. Remember, if Jerry Brown appoints you when it comes around to the voting time, then California voters are just stupid enough to say, well, I've heard that name before, I'm going to vote for him, because they don't pay attention, and hence California is in the state it's in. Why the history lesson? You'll need it in a few. The main actor in this story is a current state attorney general, Rob Bonta. Bonta will probably end up being a Hall of Fame level Democrat in the next few years because he just made news for doing what people have to do, apparently, to succeed in that party long term. Mess with our elections and pretend like they're doing it for some virtuous reasons. What part of the election did Rob Bonta mess with? The language on Proposition 39, which California Republicans, specifically Republican Assemblyman Carl DeMeo out of San Diego, with support from other state GOP lawmakers, got on the ballot for this November. Prop 39 is designed to amend our state constitution to require voter ID at polls. You'll learn more about this in a minute. First, let's talk about what has to happen for a measure to get on the ballot. Lawmakers have to draft the law, including an official title and summary. Then they send it to the California Attorney General's office, along with a filing fee of $2,000. The state attorney general then prepares the official, impartial ballot title and a summary of the measure, which takes roughly 2 months. The operative word being here, impartial. Remember that. Then comes to signature gathering. The number of signatures required is equal to 8% of the total votes cast for governor in the last election. Right now, that means 874,641 signatures are required. 1.4 million people signed this petition to get it on the ballot. And they have to do all this by a strict state guideline. They have exactly 180 days from the date the title and summary are signed to collect all those signatures. I know I signed it outside of DMV. Someone standing there with a whole stack of petitions said, hey, do you got time to sign some petitions? I said, I'll sign the ones I believe in. You know, he probably had 10 of them there. I signed about 8 of them because the other ones, nah, I'm not okay with that. Nah, I'm not okay with that. I don't subscribe. You know, I use my brain. You know, back in the pandemic, I said, I don't know anybody who's died from COVID. I hear them say numbers, but I don't know anybody who did it. And I'd look at the kids don't get it. So why are we shutting down the schools? And if this vaccine is going to save everybody and the government wants to stick a needle in your arm that bad and it's free, something's wrong. So I never got the jab, either did my wife. I don't think any of my kids did because all my kids are adults. So I don't have that much influence on their decisions when they don't pay attention. So California Republicans wrote the law, gathered the signatures, met the deadline, and then Rob Bonta changed the language in the summary. And when he did that, the summary of Prop 39 was no longer that operative word, impartial. In fact, it became very partial, misleading, and biased. From the California Post on July 25th, California Attorney General slammed for defending language change on voter ID ballot after rigging elections. California Attorney General Rob Bonta is facing outrage for defending his rewording of the ballot language for the state's voter ID law. The Democrat has been accused of misleading last-minute change to the description of Prop 39, which would require voters to provide government ID at polls or the last four digits of an ID number if voting by mail. So you go into the poll, you got to have a driver's license or a passport or something to show that you're a citizen. But if you can do mail-in ballots, then that means that you got to put the last four digits of your Social Security number or the last four digits of your driver's license number so that someone can open up that thing, open up that ballot, verify you're a citizen before it gets counted. Of course, the counters are not always as honest as they need to be, but that would be the rule. So in its original description, Prop 39 was described as a measure that establishes additional voter identification and citizenship verification requirements. But after the voter ID proposal qualified for the ballot, Bonta changed to say it prohibits citizens from voting unless they prevent government-issued identification. Does that sound impartial to you? Saying that this law prohibits citizens from voting unless they provide ID sounds a lot like voter suppression, doesn't it? So everyone wants only citizens to vote, but nobody wants voter suppression. So let's make it sound like voter suppression and not insurance that only citizens get a vote in this state. And they don't want to pass the SAFE Act. You know, the Democrats don't want to pass the SAFE Act because it puts an end to mail-in voting, which is the basis of cheating. This doesn't put an end to it, but part of that mail-in vote is you've got to verify that you're a citizen. So you can decide, is Rob Bonta trying to rig the election? Back to the California Post article. Seems the rewording is a violation. Your rewording was not impartial and is likely to create prejudice, one ex-user replied to Bonta's post. Bonta then tweeted back to that user. Fact, it is common for ballot titles and summaries to change from the circulating version to the version voters see on the ballot. California law expressly allows these changes to provide further clarity to voters. Clarity? That's making clarity. We're going to use another reference in just a second. So remember about what they did when Javier Becerra was the attorney general. Okay, so what inevitably happens when California Democrats do this to provide further clarity to voters, the ballot measure tanks because voters were misled. Let's hear from State Assembly member David Tongipa.
4: This is the most blatant form of cheating and rigging for the November election that we have ever seen. The Attorney General, Rob Bonta, has now changed the language on our voter ID initiative, Prop 39. It is going from voter ID and citizenship verification constitutional amendment to now say prohibits citizens from voting. This is insane. The highest law enforcement officer is now actively rigging the election in the middle of the election season. We've had this language approved for over a year, and just this week he has changed it. And if it doesn't prove how corrupt to the core California truly is, from the governor's former chief of staff, the former attorney general's former chief of staff convicted of corruption, to now the attorney general meddling in the election, if you want to fight for California, if you want a future for California, I need you to share this message. I need you to tell everybody just how bad it is here.
0: So I'm doing my part. I'm sharing it with all of you because I'm sure I've got more people that listen to the radio show than I have friends on Facebook. So there they are. You have to share this show, share all the information with everybody you know. When he says, tell everyone how bad it is here, remember, this happened before. And what I'm talking about is Proposition 6 in 2018. Remember voting for it because you knew it was written to repeal the gas tax. But after Javier Becerra rewrote it, almost 7 million uninformed Californians voted no. Let's refresh our memories. This is from the watchdog site CalMatters back in October of 2018. Misleading title hamstrings gas tax repeal measure. California neglected maintenance of its highways and road network for decades. But last year, the legislature and Governor Jerry Brown finally enacted a stiff increase in the gas taxes and automotive fees to catch up, even though polls indicated that most Californians didn't want to pay more. Almost immediately, a campaign was launched by anti-tax conservatives and the state Republican Party to repeal the $5-plus billion-a-year package resulting in Proposition 6 on the November ballot. The GOP hoped it would encourage its voters to cast ballots and help the party save half a dozen Republican congressional seats considered to be vulnerable. Because, you know, you get in those elections, if people don't show up for the elections and don't vote, the Democrats always do because they're ballot harvesting and they're bringing them all in. Okay, continuing with CalMatters site. Last week, the Public Policy Institute of California released a new poll indicating that despite the previous opposition to the new taxes, the repeal measure is favored by just 39% of likely voters, while 52% are opposed. So does that mean Californians actually changed their mind? Perhaps not. The repeal proposal received what can only be described as a hostile official ballot title from Attorney General Javier Becerra's office, the guy who's most likely going to be our governor beginning of next year. Hopefully, I don't even know what to say. Hopefully, people don't vote for him. Instead of describing it as a repeal of gas taxes, the official title is Eliminate Certain Road Repair and Transportation Funding, requires certain fuel taxes and vehicle fees to be approved by the electorate. So does that accurately describe what we all know Proposition 6 was about? And, you know, they did pass it. So we got that extra gas tax and have our roads in California improved any? I don't think so. I'll tell you, on the 215 in the Riverside Moreno Valley area, I won't even drive my Corvette on that freeway because it's so bad. it's the road is so bad. If I've got to go that freeway, I'm taking my truck, my four-wheel drive truck, so I can weather the bumps on there, because they don't do it. They've got the most potholes. I've broken four rims on my Corvette hitting potholes, and I want the state to pay for them. Well, I also like General Motors to pay for them, because they obviously didn't make them tough enough. But I can tell you, I asked a family member, one of my family members, after the election, and I said, how did you vote on Prop 6? And he said, I voted no. And I go, why would you do that? Why would you vote for something that lowers the price of gas, takes the gas tax away? He goes, well, you know what, if I read the whole thing, and I said, you know, if they take one tax away, they're going to just add other taxes to replace it somewhere else. And I said, did you read the part where it says that the state can't raise any taxes without the vote of the people? And he just sat there with kind of a dumb face. Well, you know, I made my decision, so... Yeah, good. So pay extra for gas. Don't read anything. Just pay attention to the commercials the Democrats put out. And that's how California has become the California that it is today. That's what Becerra did on Prop 6 7 years ago. And that's what Bonta is trying to do with Prop 39 today. So a lawsuit was filed this week, because Republicans can do that too, from the Los Angeles Times on Tuesday. Voter ID backers sue California Attorney General over ballot description. Backers of a November ballot measure that would require Californians to verify their identity when voting sued state officials on Monday, alleging bias in how the ballot summary is written. A group led by California State Assembly member Carl DeMeo, Republican of San Diego, alleged in a 10-page lawsuit filed in Sacramento Superior Court that Attorney General Rob Bonta violated laws that require the impartial labeling of a measure's purpose. DeMeo accused Bonta of trying to rig the vote against the measure with a false title claiming it prohibits citizens from voting in California elections. And I would have to say that's exactly what he did. He also said the measure, which will appear on as Proposition 39 on the November ballot, is a bipartisan solution to voter ID and is supported by a supermajority of Democratic, Independent, and Republican voters. Like I said, everybody who's a citizen doesn't want illegal aliens voting in our election. They also don't want somebody, because they registered more than once under various names, getting a chance to vote more than they get to. I vote one time. I think I'm probably one of the most informed voters in this state. And my vote doesn't count as much as some doofus dude that filled out his application with nicknames and all kinds of stuff, or filed a, you know, I've told this story many times, that, you know, some guy was registering at DMV and they say, would you like to register to vote? He said, well, I'm not a citizen. They said, that's all right, you can register anyway. Californians are just off the hook. And of course, I'm in Montana this week. As you know, I've been here for 3 weeks going back to California. I don't know why, but probably because Don and I are going on a cruise in a couple of weeks. We got to drive home, unpack, and then repack, and then get ready to jump on a plane to Florida and get on a cruise ship. I know, first world problems. Proposition 39 would require voters to present government-issued identification, such as a state driver's license, every time they vote in person. That seems reasonable. You can't apply for welfare without it. And, you know, the Democrats' big argument is there's voter suppression. Some people don't have the ability to get IDs. Even when the state said we'll issue IDs for free, somehow they get IDs to apply for welfare, to buy alcohol, and to do all kinds of stuff. You can't get into the Democrat convention without an ID. You can't get into anywhere without an ID. But when it comes to voting, that's just not that important, that we need to make sure everybody gets a chance to vote. So there we are. The measure also requires that the Secretary of State and county elections officials to maintain accurate registration lists, verify citizenship, and report annually the percentage of each county's voter roll that have been citizenship verified. Well, you know what? It's not just citizenship verified, but it's also legitimate. Realize that if you're going to mail in your vote and you put the last four digits of your social security number on it, when your first vote comes in, it says you voted. So when you send in those other three votes, and I've said this before, I could register as Edwin Hoffman, as Ed Hoffman, as Eddie Hoffman, as Edwin B. Hoffman. I could register like six different names, and I'm all the same person. And the state of California is stupid enough to send me six ballots. They didn't, because I didn't do that, because I just am not that kind of a person. I don't cheat. So that eliminates the people voting more than once. It eliminates people that aren't citizens, because the people opening those ballots would say, okay, input the Social Security number, the last four digits of your driver's license number, or last four digits of your passport. They put in the computer and it says citizen or it says non-citizen. And then it gets entered into the thing that you voted. So I think this is a great proposition. So now here comes the hilarious line of the story. Under current law, Californians are required to provide identification when registering to vote and must swear under penalty of perjury, a felony, that they are eligible to vote and are U.S. citizens. But is that what happens? We all know it isn't, as I just explained. Assembly member David Tongapa,
5: hi, this
0: who we
5: is
0: heard from earlier,
5: United American Mortgage
0: this week,
5: host
0: to talk
5: the main
0: about
5: event
0: the lawsuits
5: here on
0: California Republicans.
5: Well, the Federal Reserve has finally started slowly dropping the interest rates last month and are expected to do it again two more times before the end of the year. How does this affect mortgage rates? It affects them indirectly. And the mere expectation of rate reductions have the mortgage rates drifting down slowly, but still drifting down. 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
6: Ed Hoffman and MLS ID number 1921. And what we've seen Rob Bonta do right now is called electioneering and rigging. And while his argument is something that we like to refer to as cheating fair and square, that has empowered the attorney general in the middle of an election season to change title and summary after we've collected 1.4 million signatures of a title and summary he gave us, we know exactly why he's doing it, and it's to frame this argument so we lose in November.
0: Yeah, do you get that? Cheating fair and square? There's an oxymoron. So it makes me remember a scene from the movie Molly's Game, where the lawyer tells Molly, when she's setting up a poker business, he goes, there's a saying that we have, says, don't break the law when you're breaking the law. She goes, am I breaking the law? He goes, are you taking a rake on the poker game? She said, no, then you're not breaking the law. But don't break the law when you're breaking the law. And you say, confusing? And if you watched it, you saw Jessica Chastain go, what? So no logic in the law business. There's no logic in, well, there's logic in the law, but there's not logic in how it's practiced. And I can't agree more with what David Tongba says about this. We need to at least have the same security that Mexico does. So anybody voting against Prop 39 is either stupid or wants to cheat. Anybody that won't support the SAFE Act, Save America Act, is stupid or they want to cheat. Anybody that doesn't want to stop mail-in voting, they're either stupid or they want to cheat. Just keep your eyes open. And remember, not everybody listens to my show. And not everybody listens to Fox News or any of the other shows that talk to you with common sense. But lots of them watch CNN and MS Now and ABC, NBC, CBS, all these, and they don't cover this stuff because they're in the tank for the Democrats. Hey, I'm all out of time for this episode of The Main Event from Montana. I'll be back again with you next week from California. So thanks for listening. We'll talk to you next week.
5: Hi, this is Ed Hoffman with United American Mortgage and host of The Main Event, heard weekends here on AM 590 The Answer. 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
15: I'm Paul Stevens. Growing concern after a recent cyber attack targeted water systems in at least 7 states and more than 30 in Minnesota alone. Iran is suspected.
16: The FBI says these malicious cyber hackers were able to change the passwords and IP addresses of the systems that operate and monitor these water facilities. The agency says they've received reports of loss of pressure and flooding, which can allow untreated groundwater to seep into the pipes.
15: Fox says Madeline Rivera. Two new attacks reported on commercial shipping in the Strait of Hormuz.
17: Initially, it was Iran state television claiming that they attacked 2 oil tankers yesterday in the Strait of Hormuz. Now, British maritime experts are confirming that 2 tankers were attacked, at least 1 was hit, and 4 of them turned around.
15: And that is Fox's Steve Harrigan. 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
13: The Answer. Breaking news.
18: A solar-powered drone will monitor shark activity off the Southern California coast during the 2028 Olympics. Chris Lowe is director of the Cal State Long Beach Shark Lab. Explain some of what it can do.
19: It'll be listening for our acoustically tagged sharks. It'll take water samples to look for white shark DNA.
18: The drone was developed by scientists at the Shark Lab. Several Olympic events will be taking place in the ocean off of LA and Orange counties. Larry Marino on The Answer with breaking news and talk you can trust.
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21: During the War for Independence, General George Washington, the man we refer to today as the father of our country, led American troops through military defeat after defeat. And in the bitter winter of 1777, he wrote this somber note to a friend in Philadelphia. Quote, You might have tracked our army from White Marsh to Valley Forge by the blood on their feet, end of quote. Many soldiers continued to march through the deep snows of Pennsylvania without shoes. Others suffered from disease, hunger, and freezing conditions. Nearly 2,000 of Washington's men died. Yet George Washington did not lose faith. Amid the hardship, loss, and uncertainty of Valley Forge, he turned to God in prayer. At a time when our nation once again faces division and uncertainty, may we follow Washington's example, kneeling humbly, praying faithfully, and asking God to guide the future of America.
1: You can always take another vacation, but this one is different. 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Mike Gallagher, Scott Jennings, Larry O'Connor, Jennifer Horn. 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If you've been on the fence, this is the reason to finally say yes. 7 days, November 14th through the 21st, the Gulf of America Cruise. 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
24: Okay, let's talk about risk. That four-letter word, risk, R-I-S-K. And from this perspective, how can you really know the risk you take in your investments? How can you measure the risk? Has your broker or financial advisor sat down with you and laid out in great detail the amount of risk that you're currently exposed to in your portfolio? And I don't mean blanket terms here like conservative, moderate, or aggressive. I'm talking about specific details that will show you what the likely outcome will be if we experience another 2008-like financial crisis. So as we talk about it today, let me give you a phone number in case you want to call and find out more about this topic, because chances are you've been directly affected by recent events and you deserve to know the truth about your money. That phone number is 909-321-9737. Again, that's 909-321-9737. All right. I want to introduce you to the ideas of a very unique man by the name of Dr. Nassim Taleb, because he has some compelling ideas on this subject of measuring risk. Mr. Taleb is a middle-aged man of Greek background. He's from a prominent family in Lebanon, but educated right here in the United States. He's an author, scholar, mathematics professor, philosopher, senior Wall Street trader and hedge fund manager, and an expert in mathematical science. Did you get all that? And that's quite a resume, but that description, believe me, does not begin to describe him in totality. The bottom line is Mr. Taleb is widely recognized as a formidable thinker. And when he speaks, he typically draws large crowds. His most famous books are The Hidden Role of Chance, Fooled by Randomness, and my favorite, The Black Swan, The Impact of the Highly Improbable. So let me tell you what he has to say, because it has a profound meaning for you and I and a profound impact on the ideas of the everyday investor. Mr. Taleb says that we all place too much weight on the odds that past events will repeat, when unrepeatable chance is probably a better explanation. Think about it. Do you assume that the markets will continue to always go up and that any downturns are temporary, or that bull markets will continue forever? Or do you not even think about the risk and are what is known as a passive investor? You may own some mutual funds or your favorite stock, and you were told to depend on the Wall Street mentality of just ride it out. You know, whenever I hear clients say this is what their broker told them to do, I always ask them two questions. Number one, if you keep all your money in the market, even as you're losing money in the midst of a global pandemic, who do you think that benefits the most, you or your broker? And then number two, how can that strategy possibly be true for someone that's in or nearing retirement, and at the same time be true for someone just starting out in their 30s or 40s? The truth is that it's not. And Mr. Taleb argues that the markets do not factor in risk that are not measurable, and that most of the really big events in our world are rare, unpredictable, and are not measurable. And these events, when they happen, they usually have a significant downward impact on the investment markets. And so this is one of the very big reasons why we spend so much time encouraging clients to get off that train and to shift the risk to someone else. Shift the risk to whom, you may ask? Well, we work with multi-billion dollar companies that will take the risk off your shoulders and guarantee you that you will never lose a penny of your investments due to market risk. And not only that, but some of these highly rated large institutions will even guarantee you a 10% bonus on your retirement account. So in other words, if you have $500,000 inside your account that you've pegged for retirement, they'll guarantee you a $50,000 increase on day one and an annual increase of up to 9% inside a lifetime income account. And you know why that's important? Because the number one outcome in retirement is income. Let me say that again. The number one outcome in retirement is income. Income that you can never outlive, that you can count on being there for the rest of your life and the life of your spouse. So right now, I want you to stop what you're doing and text the word income, I-N-C-O-M-E, to 909-321-9737. That's 909-321-9737. Or better yet, give me a call at the same number and someone from my team will set a time for you and I to talk directly about your situation. That's 909-321-9737. Give me a call and find out how all of this works. It could be the most important call you make for your retirement. And you can even text the word income, I-N-C-O-M-E, to 909-321-9737.
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2: Thank you for tuning in to the Miles Financial Show. I'm Billy Miles, a no market risk retirement and asset protection specialist. As you probably know from listening to me all these years, I don't like risk very much. That being said, some risk is worth taking. For example, having children is a risk. You know, those of you that have children know this to be a fact. I have two of my own and I love them to death. But a lot of time and money, not to mention blood, sweat, and tears, goes into raising our children. And even if you're the perfect parent, it doesn't always turn out the way you want it to. Almost everyone that I've talked to that has had problems with their kids have always said that they still love them and they wouldn't trade them for the world. And even in very sad situations where children prematurely pass away, you know, parents are still very grateful for the time that they had with them. And you could definitely say that children are a risk worth taking. You know, but some risks are definitely not worth taking, though, right? You know, I think jumping out of an airplane without a parachute would fall into that category. I don't think any of my clients would argue with that, or they probably wouldn't be my clients for very long. You know, but how about taking a risk with your money? How about taking risks that you don't have to take? Now, you don't have to take risk with your retirement money, but many people do for no good reason at all. Wouldn't you rather have financial planning based on guarantees instead of risk? You know, at this stage of your life, for most of you, risk is for people that are trying to get to where you are today. Risk is no longer a necessity for your lifestyle. You should no longer be focused on, if you're at or near in retirement, you shouldn't be focused on continuing to grow your assets and taking huge amounts of risk in the process. What you should be focused on is the outcome that matters most in retirement, and that's income. And that's how to create sustainable, secured income for the rest of your life. How about a guaranteed bonus of up to 10% towards a lifetime income account that you can never outlive? What about a guarantee that your principal and returns will never decrease due to market losses? Those are guarantees that you can count on. Give me a call right now for a free copy of my 115-page book called The Conservative Investor. It's an insider's guide to no market risk strategies that will show you how to protect your money from high fees and from market downturns and how to get off the roller coaster ride of risk called the stock market. Give me a call right now at 909-321-9737. That's 909-321-9737. Let's talk about some more risks that we all take in life. How about buying a home? You know, for many people, buying a home is one of the largest purchases that they will ever make. What risk do you have when buying the home, though? Well, for one, you have the risk of market value loss. The value of the property could decrease. You know, many people learned that in 2008. You know, many people thought that there was no significant risk from your home going down in value, but that perception, I believe, is now fundamentally and maybe forever changed. You know, what about risk of property loss? You know, we don't have floods too much in this area in Southern California, but we definitely have risk of fires, earthquakes, you know, possibly wind storms, and, you know, theft are all things that could destroy the value of your home or investment. You know, other properties you might own have the same risk. If you own a car, boat, airplane, or any other property with significant value, there's a substantial risk of loss that we all take every single day. But when you own something of significant material value, what do you do to protect yourself from financial loss? I think most of you know the answer if you think about it long enough. It's called insurance, right? You know, insurance costs money and nobody likes spending

0: money on something that they will hopefully never have to use. But we all buy insurance for our home and our car, for our boat, for anything that of value that we want to protect. You might say, well, I have a loan on my home, so I have to buy insurance on it. Well, that might be true, but if your home, what if your home was paid for? A lot of clients that come into my office, their home is completely 100% paid off, but they still keep insurance on it. The reason is, whether you realize it or not, you would buy insurance on your home because of something called catastrophe risk. Catastrophe risk means that you have a chance, even if it is small, to lose a lot of value. In other words, money, if something bad happens. You know, the reason we buy insurance on our homes is because the cost of insurance is very small compared to the loss we might incur if a catastrophe happens. So for the fun of it, let's just assume you live in a modern home, up to current building codes, you don't smoke, and you fall asleep in your bed. You don't light candles and you leave them unattended. And you don't put fried chicken on the stove and leave the kitchen. If I'm describing you, there is a very small chance your house is going to catch on fire. 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And the reason why is because losing your house will be a catastrophic financial loss. So the relatively small cost of insurance is worth paying for. Wouldn't you agree? Yeah, I think most of you would. So let me ask you another question. Why don't you have protection or insurance on your retirement money? Think about that one. How come your advisor has not told you that you can insure your retirement? 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That's 909-321-9737 or text the word book to 909-321-9737 to get your complimentary copy of my conservative investor book right now. This is Billy Miles, your host of the Miles Financial Show. I'll be right back after this informative message.
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0: Welcome back to the Miles Financial Show. I'm Billy Miles, a safe money retirement specialist. Over the years, I've worked with millions and millions of dollars from my clients. And guess what? Not one of them has lost a single penny. Let me say that again. Not a single client of mine has lost any of their money, even during the worst market crash since the Great Depression. Can your stockbroker, mutual fund, portfolio manager, or financial planner say the same thing? If they can, you really do owe them a debt of gratitude. But chances are that you're wishing you had someone that did not lose your money. You're probably thinking right now, why am I paying all of these fees? And why is my so-called financial advisor making money on my retirement even when my account goes down? You pay them to grow your money and to keep it safe, not to lose your money and to put you in a position where you could possibly run out of money in retirement. You know, I ask my clients all the time, are you prepared for a 30-year retirement? Can your portfolio withstand 3 market crashes over the next 30 years? That's an average of one every 10 years. We typically see a bear market about every 4 to 6 years. But if you plan to retire in your 60s, it's very likely that you could experience 3 market storms over the course of your retirement. Is your portfolio prepared to handle it? Here's a promise that will help you sleep better at night. If you decide to call me for my no obligation retirement analysis, I promise to offer you solutions where you get to participate in market gains, but never in market losses. I also promise that my solutions will include an option to create tax-free income for you in retirement, and that's income that you can never outlive, that comes to you month after month after month, year after year after year, 100% tax-free. If I haven't piqued your interest yet, I'm not sure what else to tell you. But if you saved at least $100,000 for retirement and you're ready to get off the market roller coaster and learn how you can protect a portion of your assets from future losses, then give me a call right now for a free, no obligation retirement analysis, or simply text the word market to 909-321-9737. That's 909-321-9737, and we'll send you out a free report to show you exactly what you need to do during the next market correction. I can show you how to get up to 10% or more first year returns on your deposit. You can even take advantage of our optional income maximizer program that guarantees 7.5% growth every year for up to 10 years for a lifetime of income that you can never outlive. All you have to do is give me a call now at 909-321-9737. That's 909-321-9737. One of the things that my clients love about our strategic planning is that we do not allow your retirement to be a victim of random timing. I specialize in working with no market risk strategies. That is money that's safe from market risk and that you cannot afford to lose. But it's also money that you cannot afford to risk to the randomness of market timing. So not only can I guarantee you will not be subject to market declines and provide you with an income you can't outlive, I may even be able to increase the quality of your life by helping you avoid all the stress that comes with up to 50% of your retirement being gone in a single year. Don't you have better things to do than watch the market and live with anxiety over your retirement? You know, Warren Buffett, one of the greatest investors that the world has ever known, he even told his own shareholders that to expect a 50% decline in the value of Berkshire Hathaway stock. He said it's not only inevitable, but he cannot stop it. So if he's expecting a 50% decrease in the value of Berkshire Hathaway stock, and he's one of the most successful investors in the history of the world, what do you think that means for our portfolios? What do you think that means for your retirement? It means that you possibly can lose 50% as well. And that's why so many people are so anxious in times like these. You know, it's because your retirement is based on a myth. There was an article in Forbes magazine that was titled, "Let's Bury the Myth of Averages." In this article, it said the biggest myth is that the stock market returns on average about 10% a year. He mentioned that this figure has been baked into so many retirement plans that you would think that it was scientific fact, like the chemical composition of water, that it was something that was absolutely 100% irrefutable. But here's the question you should ask yourself. First of all, it's not a fact that the stock market averages 10% a year. And even if it did, the average really means nothing as it relates to dollars in your bank account. But that's neither here nor there. Let's assume the stock market is going to give you the so-called 10% return over the next 10 to 20 years. Is it really worth the risk of a 50% loss for the possibility of a 10% return? What if you could get a guaranteed 7.5% for a lifetime of income you cannot outlive without any risk of stock market loss whatsoever? Give me a call and just maybe it will be the best thing that you've ever done to keep your money safe and your retirement secure. My phone number is 909 909-321-9737. That's 909-321-9737. The worst thing that can happen is you'll get a copy of my free report that will help you make sense of what it means when the market is correcting itself and the five things you must do during a correction to protect your retirement. If you get the information and decide that you're not interested, that this is not for you, guess what? That will not bother me in the least, because all I'm here for is to provide you with information that your broker or banker is not telling you about, information that you may have never even known existed. This is your retirement money. It's not mine. It's not theirs and no one else's. So give us a call right now at 909-321-9737 or text the word market to the same number. That's 909-321-9737. I hope you've enjoyed the Miles Financial Show this week. Unfortunately, we're out of time today. But thanks for listening, and until next time at the same time, I'm Billy Miles, reminding you to stay safe for the miles ahead.
1: 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Optional lifetime income benefit riders are used to calculate lifetime payments only and are not available for cash surrender or in a death benefit unless specified in the annuity contract. 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No information presented today should be acted upon without meeting with a qualified and licensed professional. 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
7: Orange County is seeing an unusually aggressive start to the West Nile virus season. Amber Seymour is director with OC Mosquito and Vector Control.
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7: She says the agency has identified 206 mosquitoes with the virus, nearly nine times the number to this point in the year. Larry Marino in the Answer Newsroom.
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11: All right, folks, quick question. Be honest with yourself. Do you remember when you were 25, when you could eat anything, sleep like a rock, wake up with energy to burn, and your body just worked? Yeah, me too. Those were the days. Then somewhere around 30, 35, 40, things started to change. Now I have a salad for lunch and somehow gained 3 pounds. What is happening? Is anybody with me on this? I'll tell you what's happening. David James, welcome in. More importantly, we're going to tell you what you can do about it, because my guest today has been quietly helping tens of thousands of Americans reverse their aging symptoms since 2004. And his team just dropped what I personally believe is one of the biggest upgrades in supplement history. His name is John Fleming. He's the CEO and nutritionist of Nature's Technology, Inc., and he's helped develop a brand new formula with Dr. Randall West and the legendary Dr. Emmick Blair. It's called GHR Platinum 7. John, welcome to the show, man, because I've been waiting a long time to talk about this.
12: Well, Dave, I am absolutely fired up to be here. And honestly, this product has been in the making for the last 20 years. And I feel like a kid on Christmas morning right now. Yeah. Because I'm so excited to make the big announcement.
11: Well, and that is the energy we need today, John. All right, let's get into it. I mean, Nature's Technology has been at this since 2004, John, right? 20 plus years of real customer results. So what made now the right time for the biggest upgrade in your history?
12: Well, yes, Dave, the new GHR Platinum 7 now has 50 ingredients designed to reverse aging symptoms and feel 10 and 20 years younger in just a matter of weeks. Newer, stronger benefits you can feel and see at an unprecedented level. We have three improvements. Number one, and this is going to change really everything in the industry, GHR Platinum 7 is now the world's first liposomal HGH releaser. We partnered with Dr. Emmick Blair, who has a PhD in chemistry and has integrated his patented CellGate liposomal delivery technology into the formula. Hmm. And what this means in plain English is that they wrap ingredients in a natural coating so that your body absorbs it up to 10 times more than regular vitamins. 10 times, Dave. So now the GHR Platinum ingredients will be hitting your body at a completely higher level.
11: So, John, people who tried HGH supplements before and thought, yeah, it's okay, well, they were getting maybe a fraction of what they could have been getting, right?
12: You're right, a fraction. And that changes today. So number two, we didn't just upgrade the delivery. We expanded the mission entirely. We identified seven major causes of the aging process, not just one, not just the HGH decline. And we built a dedicated targeted blend to fight every single one of them. Hmm. Seven blends, 50 ingredients, one formula for men, one for women. And we'll go through all seven in a minute. Each one of them is going to hit home.
11: Mm. And number three, by the way?
12: So number three, the HGH formula itself got a complete overhaul. New ingredients added, existing ingredients upgraded. the core blend is more powerful than anything we've ever put in a bottle in over 20 years. Mm. So you're getting a stronger HGH formula delivered up to 10 times more effectively, plus six additional blends fighting six other causes of the aging process simultaneously. That's why it's called GHR Platinum 7, and nothing like it has ever existed.
11: So you're talking a better formula, better absorption, fighting seven causes of aging instead of one. John, I don't know how anyone finishes a show without calling. I mean, let's get into these seven blends right now, okay?
12: Yeah, science finally has caught up with what we always believe was possible. The original GHR Platinum was laser focused on one cause of aging, which is the HGH decline, and it works beautifully. We have tens of thousands of customers, doctors taking it themselves. Some people ask their doctor if they can take it, and their doctor says, I'm taking it, so you can. But people are feeling 10 to 20 years younger consistently in just a matter of weeks. But our team, working with Dr. Randall West, Doctor of Osteopathic Medicine and former Physician of the Year for California, and Dr. Emmick Blair, who has a PhD in chemistry from UC Irvine. We keep asking the same question. HGH is one piece of the puzzle. What are all the other pieces?
11: And you found seven?
12: Yeah, there's many causes of the aging process, but we found seven major causes of the aging process that we can have the biggest impact on through natural science. So HGH decline is one, but there's six more, and every single one of them is quietly accelerating how fast you age. So we built a targeted blend that fights each one. Seven blends, 50 ingredients, one specifically made for the men and one formula just for women.
11: So John, seven targeted blends to fight seven causes of aging. I love that. Would you walk us through them?
12: Absolutely. So cause of aging number one, that is HGH decline. Our first blend is the GHR Platinum 7 with the patented CellGate liposomal delivery. This is the HGH releasing powerhouse that started it all 20 years ago, but now supercharged. We have the L-arginine, L-lysine, L-glutamine, L-glycine, L-tyrosine, the key amino acids your pituitary needs as raw materials to build the HGH. Then there's the anterior pituitary and hypothalamus support, alpha-GPC, GABA, L-DOPA, colostrum, and our newest addition, chlorella, L-cysteine, coconut oil, and now liposomal quercetin from CellGate. Mm. We're keeping our core GHR Platinum formula and enhancing it with new ingredients and using nature's technology to increase that absorption rate by up to 10 times more than regular capsules.
11: And that's just cause number one of seven?
12: One of seven, you're right. But cause of aging number two is age-related cognitive decline. So our brain ages, Dave, mental sharpness goes, the memory, the focus, it just all softens over time. Our Platinum Brain 7 blend fights directly with acetyl L-carnitine, CoQ10, and phosphatidylserine, three of the most clinically studied nutrients for brain health on the planet. So we want your brain firing up like it did when you were sharp, quick, and on it.
11: John, I think I need that blend by itself, honestly.
12: Y'all do.
11: Oh, man. Hey, so you were saying cause of aging number three, stem cell exhaustion, right?
12: Yeah, absolutely. And this one gets into some seriously exciting cutting edge territory. Now, we know your stem cells are your body's repair crew. Think of them as the emergency response team. When the tissue is damaged, stem cells are called in to regenerate it. So the problem is, as we age, stem cell activity plummets. But what we're seeing is a lot of people to fix that are actually going to getting, even in other countries, stem cell injections, and it's working. They're getting completely healed with lifelong issues in just a matter of weeks. It's crazy. However, that's the synthetic route. The GHR Platinum 7 contains a natural platinum stem cell blend, which contains astragalus extract, vitamin D3, spirulina, turmeric, and stem cell aloe, ingredients that research actually shows can help produce and reactivate your body's own stem cells.
11: All natural, too, and none of that synthetic garbage. So good. Mm-hmm. And stem cell exhaustion, it's fought in a capsule, right?
12: Yeah, absolutely. And then that leads us to the cause of aging number four that we addressed, and that is telomere shortening. Now, this is one of the hottest areas in longevity science right now. Telomeres are the protective caps at the end of your DNA strands. Think of it as like the plastic tip at the end of a shoelace, protecting it from fraying.
10: Ah.
12: Every time a cell divides, those caps get shorter.
10: Okay.
12: And when they get too short, the cell can no longer replicate properly. Scientists now consider telomere length one of the most accurate predictors of our biological age. So in our GHR Platinum 7, we have a telomeres blend that fights us with phytosine and grapeseed extract, two compounds getting serious research attention for their telomeres production.
11: Ladies and gentlemen, this is David James along with John Fleming. We are talking about an amazing breakthrough and discovery, all natural. 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John Fleming joins us, and we're literally fighting aging at the DNA level with GHR Platinum, right?
12: Yeah, absolutely. And that leads us into cause of aging number five, which is the aging heart.
11: Mm.
12: Circulation slows, arteries stiffen, your cardiovascular system just doesn't hum like it used to. Our Platinum Heart 7 blend in the GHR Platinum 7 fights this with beetroot powder for nitric oxide and circulation support, vitamin K2 as MK7 for artery flexibility, and hawthorn berry, which is one of the most time-tested botanicals for heart health going back for centuries.
11: Mm.
12: And then that brings us to the cause of aging number six, which is free radical oxidation. Every single day, your body's under attack from free radicals caused by stress, pollution, processed food, medications, just breathing. So think of it as cellular rust.
11: Mm.
12: Think of it as when you bite into an apple and it starts to oxidize and change colors. You know, that's what happens to our bodies. So our Platinum Antioxidant 7 blend fights all of this with alpha lipoic acid, OPC, organic goji berries, and pomegranate, which is four of the most potent antioxidant compounds on the planet, working synergistically to neutralize those free radicals.
11: John, you're talking just now six causes of aging, six blends fighting every single one. What's the seventh?
12: Well, the cause of aging number seven, and here's where the men's and women formulas split into something very special. For men, the seventh cause is the declining testosterone. Low testosterone, it's real, it's common, and most men just quietly accept it. But our Platinum Testosterone 7 blend fights it with rhodiola rosella, tungkat alley root, turbulus terrestris, and fenugreek extract. So men are reporting much more drive and more strength, more vitality, you know, in every sense of the word. For the women, the seventh cause is the diminishing collagen. And ladies, this one's personal because collagen loss is a silent driver between wrinkles, thinning hair, joint discomfort, and the loss of skin elasticity that ages you faster than almost anything else. So our Platinum Collagen 7 blend fights this with bamboo, horsetail, maca root, ashwagandha, and actual collagen, as well as hyaluronic acid. This blend was built specifically and lovingly for you women.
11: That's just wonderful. Seven causes of aging. Seven targeted blends fighting each one. 50 ingredients total, formulated completely differently for men and women. This is not a supplement. This is like the most complete anti-aging system ever put in a capsule.
12: Mm-hmm. And that's exactly what it is. And we haven't even talked about the delivery system in detail yet, which honestly might be the biggest story of all.
11: This is really special. John, I want to ask you this. 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
11: 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It's Big Wave Dave, David James with John Fleming of GHR Platinum 7. Hey, John, let's briefly discuss why addressing HGH is so important to our daily health. Can we do that?
12: Yeah, absolutely. And Dave, I did want to mention that your free bottle is not going to be taken by anyone. I will have one for you after
11: the show.
12: Thank
11: you, John. Thank you very much. Yeah.
12: With all your hard work, we appreciate you. But yeah, studies show that HGH rapidly declines with age. We know this, and this is directly linked as one of the biggest causes of the aging process. But did you know that by the time you turn 60, your body may be producing 95% less HGH than you did in your 20s? And the crazy thing is, your body still has the ability to make it. The question is, are you giving it what it needs to turn the switch back on?
11: Ah, good point, John. I mean, many of us don't know that we can do that. But I have to ask the question all of us are thinking. Well, most of us anyway. HGH, isn't that what all the celebrities and pro athletes are taking? Like, isn't this the stuff that's controversial in the news right now?
12: That's a great question, Dave. And yes, there is a form of HGH therapy that's controversial, and that's the injections or HGH IV therapy. This is the synthetic HGH human growth hormone that gets injected directly into the body. And Dave, it works. And that's why you see 6-year-old celebrities on magazine covers all ripped out looking like they're 40 years old. And that's why athletes have risked their entire careers over the last 20 years to use it.
11: Is HGH therapy a thing of the past, or are more people taking it?
12: You know, and that's also a very important thing to ask, because it's been around for a while, but more and more people are becoming more educated and aware of how powerful restoring your youthful HGH is, and it's not going anywhere. Because of the consistent, remarkable results that thousands upon thousands of people are getting through HGH therapy and supplements and the IV drips right now, you're seeing tons of wellness IV clinics popping up all over California for NAD drips, HGH drips, peptides, etc. But regarding the HGH industry, the HGH market was valued at $6 billion in 2024, and is projected to hit $13 billion in about 6 years. So the industry is growing because people simply love the results that they feel and see.
11: Well, with that being the case, then why isn't everyone taking these?
12: Well, not everyone does. And there's three reasons why. Number one is the cost. And we're talking about anywhere from $10,000 to now $60,000 a year.
11: Good grief.
12: That's more than some people make in a year.
11: Oh, that's like a hard no for most of us.
12: Mm-hmm. Yeah, absolutely. And then number two is the side effects. You know, according to an article by Harvard Health Publishing in 2021, up to 30% of patients who take synthetic HGH injections experience serious side effects, including fluid retention, joint pain, carpal tunnel syndrome, and high blood sugar. This is common because it's unnatural. You know, you're injecting a synthetic hormone. You're overriding your body's natural regulatory system. The pituitary gland says, oh, we've got plenty and I'll stop producing. But over time, you can actually make your body worse at producing its own natural HGH. And we don't want that. And then number three, you need a prescription, a doctor supervising, regular monitoring. It's a whole medical process. And unfortunately, in this new world of peptide injections, lots of people are taking HGH injections without a doctor's supervision, which is not only dangerous, that's just really scary.
10: Yeah.
12: Now, here's where it gets exciting, because there is another way, a way that provides the same category of benefits without the injections, without the synthetic hormones, without the side effects, and without spending your entire retirement savings.
13: And that is?
12: And that is the growth hormone releaser, which is the GHR Platinum 7. Instead of putting HGH into your body from the outside, we're giving your body the precise nutritional building blocks it needs to produce more of its own HGH naturally at the dose that your own biology determines what's right for you.
13: So you're not adding a synthetic hormone. You're actually waking up a sleeping system.
12: Yeah, and that's beautifully put. Your pituitary gland is there. It knows how much HGH to produce. It's done it your whole life. What happens with age is the communication process breaks down. The hypothalamus stops sending the right signals. The amino acid building blocks become depleted and the factory slows down. And GHR Platinum 7 restocks those raw materials and replenishes what the body loses as we age. And it improves that communication process. It's like reconnecting the phone line between the hypothalamus and the pituitary gland.
13: Nice. John Fleming joining us. Big Wave Dave, David James here. You can go to growyoungnow.com, growyoungnow.com. John, when that line gets reconnected, what happens?
12: What happens is the factory fires back up.
13: Yes.
12: And people feel it fast, you know, usually within the first 2 to 4 weeks. And the first thing people start noticing is sleep. Deep, real, dream-filled sleep that they haven't had in years. Now enter Dr. Emick Blair, who has a PhD in chemistry, over 2 decades of innovation. And what he developed is called CellGate, which is a patented liposomal delivery technology that's been backed by human clinical studies.
13: John, what is a liposome?
12: Great question, Dave. A liposome is a microscopic bubble made up of the same phospholipid material as your body's own natural cell membranes. Dr. Blair essentially wraps each nutrient inside this tiny bubble that your body recognizes as its own. It's like putting the nutrient in a disguise that gets passed and waved through security straight through your cells.
13: Ah, so instead of your digestive system chewing up the nutrient before it can work?
12: Yeah, it travels deeper. It bypasses the breakdown. It gets where it needs to go. And the result, backed by Dr. Blair's clinical studies, is the absorption is 10 times greater than conventional supplements.
13: 10 times?
12: 10 times. And let that sink in for you listeners. 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
17: Fox News Next, I'm Angelo Bavaro. President Trump is warning a new round of strikes on Iran could happen as soon as this weekend.
18: Yesterday, he was at Camp David, where he held the first ever televised cabinet meeting there, pointing to a renewal of heavy strikes, signaling that there is no off-ramp to this conflict yet.
19: We're in there for 5 months, and I know what people like to say, because we did a much bigger job, much more important job than we originally anticipated.
17: Fox's Alex Hogan. President Trump says Hamas is agreeing to give up their arms if Israel meets certain conditions.
20: The president acknowledged there will be ups and downs and was expected to be weeks of intense negotiations to decide what weapons will be turned over to whom and which nations will be on the ground to enforce the peace.
17: That is Fox's Steve Harrigan reporting. 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
14: Convincing somebody to sell their home is quite an accomplishment. And that's why Jim Buttrell would like to congratulate Gavin Newsom for once again winning the Realtor of the Year Award for 2025. That's right. 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
25: 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Now, folks, I want to talk to you today about a lie. And it's not a small lie. It's a lie that has been sold to an entire generation of Americans. And it's a lie that is quietly destroying the retirement of millions of people right now. And the lie is, if you play by the rules, if you put your money in a 401k, if you diversify into a mix of stocks and bonds, if you keep some cash in a savings account, you will be safe. You will be secure. You will be able to retire with dignity. You did all of that. You played by the rules. You worked 30, 40, 50 years. You saved. You sacrificed. You didn't take the vacations you wanted to take. You didn't buy the things you wanted to buy. You put the money away exactly where they told you to put it. And now you're sitting here in your 60s, 70s, or 80s, and you're looking at your grocery bill. You're looking at your insurance premium. You're looking at the price of gas, and you are doing the math in your head, and you're realizing that the money you saved is not going to stretch as far as they promised it would. You're not crazy. You didn't do anything wrong. You were just sold a system that was designed to benefit the people running it and not the people trusting it. Now think about it like a casino. When you walk into a casino, who always wins? The house. It doesn't matter if you have a good night at the blackjack table. Over time, the math guarantees that the house takes the money. Wall Street is the house. The banking system is the house. They told you to put your money in their casino. They charge you fees to manage it. They charge you fees to move it. And while your money is sitting there, the government, which is the biggest partner in the casino, is printing trillions of new dollars, making the dollars you saved worth less and less every single year. Northwestern Mutual just put out a study this year. They said the new magic number for a comfortable retirement is $1.46 million. $1.46 million. How many people do you know who have $1.5 million sitting in cash? And even if you do have it, what happens when inflation eats another 20% of its purchasing power over the next 5 years? What happens when Social Security only gives you a 2.8% cost of living adjustment while your actual cost of living goes up 8%? You are running on a treadmill that is speeding up and you're getting older. That is the retirement lie. And let me add one more layer to this because I want you to really feel the weight of what I am saying. Social Security, the thing that was supposed to be the safety net, the thing that you paid into your entire working life, the thing that you paid into. The Senior Citizens League just reported that seniors have lost nearly 20% of their purchasing power over the last decade. 20%! That means the Social Security check you get today buys 20% less than it bought 10 years ago. And the 2026 cost of living adjustment? 2.8%. Meanwhile, your grocery bill, your utilities, your insurance, your prescriptions, they're all going up at 3, 4, 5 times that rate. The safety net has holes in it, folks, and the people who are supposed to fix it are the same people who are printing the money that is making it worse. Now, let me put it another way. Imagine your neighbor comes to you and says, "Hey, I'm going to hold on to your money for you. I'll keep it safe. And every year I'm going to give you back a little bit less than what you gave me, but I'm going to call it a raise." Would you laugh him off your porch? Would you ever agree to that deal? But that is exactly the deal that you have with the dollar, folks. Every year, the Federal Reserve targets 2% inflation. 2%. That means they are officially, openly, on the record, planning to make your money worth 2% less every single year. That's the deal. That is the system, and most people have no idea that they've even agreed to it. Now, there is a way off the treadmill, but you have to take the first step. Call the Reagan Gold Group today, right now, 1-800-702-2212,

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Now, let me explain exactly how the trap works, because once you see it, you can't unsee it. When you have your money in a 401k or an IRA that is invested in the stock market, you don't own anything real. You own paper promises. You own a digital entry on a screen that says you have a tiny fraction of a company. If the market crashes like it did in 2000, like it did in 2008, like it did in 2020, that digital entry gets wiped out. And what do the financial advisors tell you when that happens? They say, just wait it out. The market always recovers. Wait it out. If you're 35 years old, you can wait it out. If you're 75 years old, you don't have 10 years to wait for your portfolio to recover. You need your money now. You can't pay for your prescriptions with a promise that the market is just going to bounce back in 2032. And then there's the bonds, the safe money, the conservative play. They told you to put 40% of your money in bonds. Well, what happens to bonds when interest rates go up? The value of the bonds you hold goes down. The safe part of your portfolio is losing money while inflation is eating the purchasing power of whatever is left. Now imagine you're on a ship that is slowly taking on water. The captain comes on loudspeaker and says, "Don't worry, folks, the ship is built to handle this. Just stay in your cabins. We're diversifying the water across all the decks." That is your diversified portfolio. The water is inflation. The ship is the dollar. Diversifying across stocks and bonds does not save you if the currency itself is sinking. You need a lifeboat. And the only lifeboat that has never sunk in 5,000 years of human history is physical gold and silver. Now, look at what is happening right now. Just this month, in July of 2026, we had a massive pullback in the market. Oil prices spiked. Tensions in the Middle East flared up. The paper markets got spooked. And what did gold do? Gold is holding near $4,000 an ounce. Even with the pullback, even with the noise, it's sitting near all-time highs, because when the paper system shakes, the smart money runs to the one thing that cannot be printed. It can't be hacked. It can't go bankrupt. I was reading a report from Society General. They said, and I quote, folks, "Elevated uncertainty plays directly into the gold market, and every week we seem to have another area of uncertainty added." Every week, another reason to get into the lifeboat. And the biggest banks in the world are not arguing with me on this, folks. Reuters just reported that Bank of America, JP Morgan, Goldman Sachs, they're all raising their long-term gold forecasts. Goldman Sachs sees gold at $4,900 by December of this year. Wells Fargo is projecting $6,100 to $6,300 by year's end. These aren't gold bugs, folks. They're not conspiracy theorists. These are the same institutions that manage your pension funds, your 401ks, your retirement accounts, and they're telling their own clients to buy gold. So let me ask you a question. If the biggest banks in the world are buying gold and recommending gold to their wealthiest clients, why are they not telling you? Why is your financial advisor not calling you up and saying, "Hey, I think you should put some of your retirement into physical gold"? 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

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You're listening to me. You agree with the math. You see the inflation at the grocery store, and you want to protect your money, but you're thinking, Walt, all my money's tied up in my IRA. 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Why didn't your broker tell you about this? Why didn't the guy who manages your retirement account mention that this was an option? Because if you move your money into physical gold, he stops making fees on it. It's that simple, folks. He's not protecting your money. He's protecting his commission. They want you to think that it's complicated. They want you to think that it's a massive headache. They want you to stay exactly where you are, bleeding purchasing power, so they can keep charging you 1% a year or more to manage a portfolio that's losing to inflation. It is not that complicated. The team at Reagan Gold Group does this every single day. You call them up, you tell them you have an IRA or an old 401k. They handle the paperwork. They talk to your current custodian. They set up the new account. They facilitate the transfer. You don't have to fight with your broker. You don't have to navigate the IRS tax code. They do all the heavy lifting for you. And the best part, folks, if you call them and talk through it and you decide it's not the right move for you, all you got to do is say thank you and hang up. That's it. It's not a high-pressure sales tactic call. There's no harassment. You just get the facts that you need to make an informed decision about your own money. Now, I want to give you folks a challenge, and it's just a 5-minute challenge. Call that number and tell them that Walt sent you. Tell them you want to understand how the IRA rollover works. Ask them one question, just one, and then listen to the answer. I promise you, by the end of that 5-minute conversation, you're going to have more clarity about your retirement than you have gotten from your financial advisor in the last 5 years, because they are not going to sell you anything. They're going to educate you, and then the decision is yours to make. That is the difference between Reagan Gold Group and the rest of the financial industry. They believe that an educated client is the best client. They are not hiding the ball. They are not making the process complicated on purpose. They want you to understand exactly what you were doing with your money, because when you understand it, you feel good about it. And when you feel good about it,
You sleep well at night. But here's the thing. The window doesn't stay open forever, folks. Gold has pulled back from its all-time high of $5,600 an ounce that it hit in January of this year. Right now, it's sitting near $4,000. That's a significant discount from where it was only half a year ago, 6 months ago. Is it going to go lower? I don't know. Nobody knows. But I do know what the math says. I know what the debt says. I know what $39 trillion of national debt and $5 billion added every single day says. It says the dollar is going to keep losing value. And it says gold is going to keep reflecting that reality over time. So take control over your own retirement. Call the Reagan Gold Group right now, folks. 1-800-702-2212. 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Ask them about the tax-free IRA rollover. Now, we're coming to the end of the segment, folks, and I want to talk to you directly, just you and me. I get fired up on this show. I raise my voice. I know I do. And sometimes people tell me I need to calm down. But I can't calm down because I'm watching a slow motion train wreck and I'm watching good, hardworking people sitting on the tracks. You did not work your entire life to spend your 70s worrying about the price of eggs. That's ridiculous. You did not sacrifice and save so that the Federal Reserve could print your purchasing power into oblivion. You did everything right, and the system is failing you. It's time to wake up. The people running the system are not coming to save you. The government is not going to suddenly balance the budget tomorrow. The inflation is not going to magically disappear. The dollar is not going to regain the value it has lost. The only person who is going to protect your family is you. The anomaly in this market, the weirdest thing in the world to me, is that people want to buy gold when it is hitting all-time highs and everyone is talking about it on the news. But when it pulls back, when it takes a breath, when it gives you a window of opportunity to get in a better price, people freeze. Freeze. Do not be the person who looks back in 5 years and realizes you had the chance to protect your wealth and you let it slip away because you were too paralyzed to make a phone call. And I want to talk about something bigger than just your own retirement. I want to talk about what you're leaving behind. You've worked your entire life. You have built something. Maybe it's a house. Maybe it's a business. Maybe it's a savings account that you've been adding to for 30 years. You want to leave something for your kids, for your grandkids. You want the sacrifice to mean something beyond your own lifetime. What happens to that legacy when the dollar loses another 30% of its value over the next decade? What happens to that inheritance when the market crashes and takes half of it with it? Gold does not do that. Silver does not do that. Physical precious metals have been the most reliable way to transfer wealth across generations for 5,000 years. The Romans used it. The Egyptians used it. Every civilization that ever built something worth passing down used gold and silver to protect it. You are not just buying gold for yourself. You're buying it for the people who come after you. This is the real investment. This is the real legacy. I'm not yelling at you. I'm talking to you like a friend who knows something that you need to hear. I want you to have peace of mind. I want you to sleep at night knowing that no matter what happens in the Middle East, no matter what the stock market does, no matter how much money the government prints, your wealth is anchored in something real. So folks,
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I am Walt Phillips, and folks, I don't want you to go anywhere, because in segment two, as usual, I'm bringing Carl back on the show. We're going to keep this conversation going, and we're going to talk about the questions he gets every single day from people just like you. We'll be right back on The Gold Show. Once again, folks, I am Walt Phillips. See you soon.

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2: During the War for Independence, General George Washington, the man we refer to today as the father of our country, led American troops through military defeat after defeat. And in the bitter winter of 1777, he wrote this somber note to a friend in Philadelphia. Quote, "You might have tracked our army from White Marsh to Valley Forge by the blood on their feet," end of quote. Many soldiers continued to march through the deep snows of Pennsylvania without shoes. Others suffered from disease, hunger, and freezing conditions. Nearly 2,000 of Washington's men died, yet George Washington did not lose faith. Amid the hardship, loss, and uncertainty of Valley Forge, he turned to God in prayer. At a time when our nation once again faces division and uncertainty, may we follow Washington's example, kneeling humbly, praying faithfully, and asking God to guide the future of America.
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10: And welcome back to The Gold Show. Once again, folks, I am your host, Walt Phillips. If you are just tuning in, folks, you missed a fired-up first segment. I spent the last 20 minutes talking about the biggest lie in the financial industry today, the retirement lie. 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Again, folks, that is the Reagan Gold Group, and that number, one last time, is 1-800-702-2212. Now, folks, I can sit here and talk about the math all day long, but I want you to hear from someone who is actually on the front lines, someone who talks to people just like you every single day. And I'm bringing back a guy right now, folks. If you've been listening the last few weeks, he's my good friend and someone actually that I consider more of a brother to me at this point. And we've been doing this for a while together now. He's one of the top precious metalists in the country, and definitely the top precious metal specialist over at Reagan Gold Group. And he is the guy that you want in your corner when the paper system starts to shake. So with that, Carl, it is amazing to have you back on the show, my friend.
11: Well, thank you so much for having me. I appreciate it greatly, as always.
10: Absolutely, Carl. Absolutely. Great to have you back, man. Carl, so listen, man. In the first segment, I pretty much spent the whole segment, Carl, and I was talking about this thing that I like to call the retirement lie. And it's the fact that people who did everything right in their lives, who played by the rules, are now in their 70s and 80s, and they're realizing that their savings isn't going to stretch out because inflation is eating them alive. And I talked about how easy it is to roll that paper IRA into physical metal without paying taxes or penalties. And lastly, Carl, I talked about the relationship that people can have with a financial advisor, and not to downplay financial advisors because they're all great people, but they're motivated by their own agendas and being able to get their own commissions in and not always looking out for the best interests of the person in front of them. So I just wanted to see, Carl, you know, you're the one talking to folks every single day about this stuff. Are we on the same page? Like, when someone calls you for the first time, what's the biggest fear they have, and how do you walk them through it, like encompassing all of these things?
11: Well, I mean, here's the thing. So many folks, unfortunately, this is, quote unquote, new to them. I hear that all the time. So this is something that, you know, maybe seems a bit intimidating. And, you know, a lot of people just, like you said, they get these advisors that, you know, through their jobs or what have you, they set up an account, kind of set it, forget it. Somebody sends them a statement a couple of times a year, and they think they have a retirement account. And technically they do, but, you know, they're not doing anything about it. Somebody's not looking over it every day and trading it. And, you know, essentially all they have is, you know, a bunch of paper in the system that is under the, you know, it's all in the system and not, doesn't have any diversity to it. So, you know, probably the biggest thing that I see, you know, is just people being apprehensive because it's not mainstream or as mainstream as they think. But I always tell people, if you start really asking around to friends and neighbors and relatives, all of a sudden you realize there are a lot of people that have metals around you. It's just something a lot of people don't talk about. And, you know, they kind of take it, stash it, hide it. And it's not something that they really boast about, which I understand. I mean, they want to protect what they have. They want to protect that physical asset, not have it taken from them. So, you know, it's definitely something that I think is kind of a misconception that, you know, there. I think there's a lot more people out there that have gold and silver than people even realize.
10: Yeah, and you know, I think, Carl, that, you know, when you know, people are calling in, at least, you know, from my perception, you know, I think a lot of the times, like, you know, they probably feel like the paperwork is going to look so scary and, you know, they just want to not even go through with it and just be lazy and leave their money, you know, where it is, you know, and not go through with holding physical gold.
11: No, so true. People all the time say that. Yep.
10: Yeah. And they, you know, and it's like, you know, then you have the other side of it, Carl, with like the financial advisors. And, you know, it's like they try to weaponize the confusion, I think. Like, they throw out terms like, you know, taxable event and early withdrawal penalty, you know, to paralyze people. And it works. And people get scared and they freeze. And then, you know, and you know, the manager keeps getting his 1-3% management fee every single year, and you know, they talk people off ever going there.
11: Happens all the time. I hear that story 5 times a day, every day of the week, and unfortunately, it's just not true. Basically, you know what I mean by that is, I mean, the process is simple, and probably the biggest thing I hear from folks once everything's completed, they go, wow, that was easy. Wow, that wasn't so bad. You know, really, the only time we really ever have any headaches or heartburn in the process is when these, you know, financial companies step in and won't give the people their own money. Really, mm-hmm. It's just they tie things up for quite a while and just drag it along. And, you know, I mean, I've heard everything in the book. Oh, we never got that fax. And then, you know, the customer calls me going, hey, what's going on here? And I tell the customer what they told us. And the customer calls them and they go, oh, my goodness, it's right here on the fax machine. I can't believe I missed that. I mean, you know, it's a game that these financial advisors and financial companies unfortunately play with folks sometimes. But, you know, like you've heard me say this before and I'll say it again. This is your money, folks. You have to protect it, not somebody else.
10: Yeah, and Carl,
11: the time is now.
10: Yeah, and that's what pisses me off the most, man, because, you know, the system makes it incredibly easy to put your money in, but the second that you want to take control of it, they throw up a maze of tax codes. And that's why having Reagan doing the heavy lifting is so important, because you guys literally take the maze away. You talk to the custodian, you handle the transfer. The client just has to say, yes, protect my money, and they don't have to fight the IRS. They don't have to fight some you know, advisor or broker, because you're doing everything for them.
11: Yeah, I mean, essentially, I mean, that's really what it is. It's, we jokingly say we do the heavy lifting, but that's what my team does here, and my team is absolutely fantastic. They do a great job at that. It's just a matter, though, of, you know, people saying they're ready to take control of their own money. I mean, that's what it comes down to is, hey, I want to protect myself. I want to protect my retirement and not let it get gobbled up in paper assets that may or may not be, you know, valuable one day. I mean, you know, I always go back to, you know, look at like some of the situations in our past. I mean, we had a few years back here, you know, GE wasn't able to pay their, you know, employees' pensions. Mm-hmm. Work your whole life and then, you know, you can't get your money. How about Enron? I mean, that whole debacle, you know?
10: Absolutely.
11: I mean, it's crazy.
10: Absolutely. Yeah, I mean, Carl, you know, it's, you know, I think that, you know, the ultimate goal here, and at least something that, you know, I'm doing my best to convey, and something that I know that you do as well, is that, you know, our listeners here, you know, they don't have 10 years to just wait around for markets to correct or to make up their mind or thinking about making that call. You know what I'm saying? I'm sure that you've had people that, you know, eventually have called in that might have been waiting a week. They might have been waiting a month. They might have been waiting a year, whatever it may be. And it's like, you know, once you actually get to that place where you get into physical metal, you know what I'm saying? And you're able to kind of, it's almost like taking control of your life. You know, it's like, you know, it's like, you know, you ever see The Matrix? You know what I'm saying? It's like that movie, mm-hmm. you know, that one of the most popular movies ever. And it's kind of like people are living in this imaginary world and then they get unplugged. And that's kind of how I look at metals, as strange as that might be to say, but it's like living within this paper system, you know, you're almost obligatory to these rules that society has made up of put your money in bonds and put it in stocks and put this percentage here and put that percentage here. And ultimately it's so the end user doesn't have control. And when they get over to you at Reagan, giving them metal is like unplugging them. It's giving them the control back because they have something physical. I mean, you know, recently, Carl, I don't know if you saw this, but Mark Cuban, I think he was one of the, you know, the earliest adopters of Bitcoin. He sold 80% of his Bitcoin, I think almost all of it. And he literally said, I bought Bitcoin because I thought that this was going to be the new gold. And all it's done for me is nothing, pretty much nothing. And, you know, the guy is a billionaire, I don't know how many times over. And he said, I'm going back to gold. And if that's not a telltale of where this world is heading right now, and where the markets are heading. I mean, look at the World Bank's call. I mean, the World Banks are buying up gold like there's no tomorrow right now. They're taking cash and buying gold. And, you know, for the listener at home, that's what I, you know, try to convey to them as much as possible. And, you know, with that, folks, you know, if you've been listening to this and you're, you know, relating to anything that Carl and I are saying right now, I really want you to seriously consider making this call right now. I know it's very easy to write the number down. I've said the number a million times, but, you know, and maybe Carl, I can let you kind of take this section over because folks, you know, you have the opportunity being privileged, being able to listen to this show right now where you actually can literally connect with Carl at Reagan. If you call that number, that 1-800-702-2212, and you can speak to him and his team directly.
11: Yeah. I mean, listen, folks, it doesn't cost anything to have a conversation. There's no pressure for me. There's no pressure for my team. We're going to do this at your pace. We're here to give you information and let people know that they have alternatives. And they don't have to leave everything they have in that system that, you know, has failed before. I mean, we've watched companies go out of business. We've watched fiat currencies globally go away. But we've never seen, you know, physical gold or physical silver have no value to it. You know, I guess theoretically anything could happen, but I don't think that's very likely.
10: Mm-hmm.
11: You know, it's about giving yourself that protection. I mean, you know, your financial advisor and I, we got a lot of friends in that business. They're great people. But they're never going to tell you to do anything that doesn't benefit them. They make a percentage on everything that you have invested with them. You know, when I get people that tell me all the time, well, my advisor doesn't charge me anything. I said, really? I go, you know, I tell them all the time, I go, how do these companies have offices on every other corner, TV commercials on all day long? All these financial advisors belong to a country club and, you know, are, you know, golfing and taking people to dinners and all that stuff. I mean, it's not happening for free.
10: Or maybe it's those hidden costs, Carl, like you mentioned last week with that other company.
11: They're buried in there.
10: Gives away free silver, supposedly.
11: Yeah, there's the companies out there. You know, it's the same thing in our space. You know, when you get, you know, something that's too good to be true, it usually is.
10: Mm-hmm.
11: You know, giving 10% free silver out. I mean, there's companies that are doing that, or, you know, all they're doing is overcharging you for your metals.
10: Mm-hmm.
11: Somebody's paying for it somewhere, and you're the one paying for it.
10: Mm-hmm.
11: You know, you got to work with the right company, and you got to do this the proper way. That's the most important thing, and make sure that you're protected. It's about being proactive and not reactive, and about doing it at the right time, and now is the time. Mm-hmm. I mean, I understand that it's, you know, summertime, and people want to hang out at the beach and, you know, go on vacation, all that, and that's fantastic. But, you know, unfortunately, the markets don't stop for our lives. And, you know, with this war going on and all the other crazy stuff going on in this world, you know, it now is really a great time considering, you know, like you and I've talked about in the past, metals have taken a little bit of a dip.
10: Mm-hmm.
11: I like to buy at a discount. I mean, I love walking into my favorite, you know, retail store and I like to see a 20% off sign instead of full price.
10: Mm-hmm.
11: Who doesn't?
10: Right. I think that we talked about that last week, Carl, that, you know, it's like, yeah, both of us are like always, you know, you and I are always talking about that. It's just like, it just doesn't make sense. Like, you know, you walk into, you know, Best Buy to go get a TV and you see that the 75-inch TV that you've been wanting and it's on sale for $2,000 off. And even if you don't need a TV, you're buying that TV.
11: Oh, but, 100% buying.
10: You know, exactly, man, 100%.
11: All of our listeners have been there. They've all been in that situation. You know, I mean, it happens.
10: Yeah, but then metals come about, right? And you know, metals are on sale right now. Metals are on sale. It's already been proven with gold. Gold was at $5,600 less than 6 months ago, a little bit less than 6 months ago. Gold was at $5,600. I'm sorry, maybe a little more than 6 months ago. But gold was at $5,600. Right now, we're, you know, sitting in the $4,000 range. And, you know, if you understand the fundamentals of these metals, and folks at home that are listening, I'm not saying you need to go out and go get a degree in macroeconomics tomorrow, but simple research will show you that silver is in its sixth year of a supply deficit. Gold is headed for parabolic moves right now. Major banks have it forecasted. This isn't me saying this. This isn't Carl saying this. But major banks, Goldman Sachs, JP Morgan, we went over it in the first segment, they have gold forecasted to $6,300 an ounce by the end of this year. And right now we're sitting at $4,000, around that range. I mean, to me, that's the biggest buying opportunity of a lifetime. And why I always stress so hard to pick up that phone, because you're not picking up that phone just to pick up the phone, but it's to literally change your life, make a life-altering decision that can give you the kind of security where you're sleeping well at night. I don't know about you, Carl, but I love my sleep, man. I love having peaceful sleep.
11: I love a good rest. And I'll tell you, I mean, it's kind of funny what you're saying, because I hear it from people all the time. You know, you hear from friends and family and, you know, just people in general. You know, I bought that stock on a dip. Well, okay, yeah. Why can't you buy gold or silver on a dip?
10: Right, right.
11: What's wrong with that? I mean, except for the fact that it's the only thing that's a real physical, tangible asset, not a piece of paper. And, you know, it's got real value. You know, the paper we carry in our pockets, fiat currency. You know, the government is backed by the faith of the U.S. government. We haven't defaulted yet.
10: Mm-hmm.
11: I mean, I don't know if I mentioned this. Yeah, it's the key. And the reality of it is I mean, I think I mentioned this a couple of weeks ago, but, you know, if I'm being repetitive, but, you know, Yahoo Finance had a great article out where by 2030, we're going to have, you know, the interest on our money we owe as a government is going to be more than the GDP of this country.
10: Crazy. And Carl, we're paying $5 billion a day on interest payments, a day. $5 billion a day. It's insane. And the dollar has lost 87% of its value since 1933, I believe. You know what I'm saying? Or maybe it's, I don't know if it's since the 33 or 71 or whatever it was when we got off the gold standard. But, you know, the people with cash sitting in their accounts right now, Carl, it's losing value every single day that goes by. The Fed keeps printing money. The money in their account is going to keep losing value. And physical gold has retained value and been a store of metal for 5,000 years, Carl. 5,000 years. 5,000 years. And every fiat system in history has failed. Every single one has failed. The dollar is just a little bit late to the party, but they've all
11: failed. Well, that's all
10: failed.
11: It is. Well, here's the thing. I mean, historically, fiat currencies generally last 40 to 50 years. The U.S. dollar is on 94 years, 95 years, something like that.
10: Yep.
11: Come on, guys. I mean, you can't rob Peter to pay Paul for forever. I mean, this is the time to do it. The time to do it's now. I tell people that all the time, and it's not because I sell gold and silver. It's because I want people to protect themselves. Mm-hmm. I hate when people don't want to step up and don't want, you know, they get scared. They don't feel like, I mean, here, I'll give you an example. I talked to a guy earlier. He called in. He's been listening to the show for some weeks now and said, you know what's kind of crazy? He goes, I was scared to make this phone call. And I said, what were you scared of? He goes, I don't know. I didn't know what to ask or what to say or what to not say. He goes, and, you know, I'll tell you one thing. He goes, this was so easy. I said, yeah. I go, listen, we're having a conversation. All it is a conversation. Nobody's pressuring anybody to do anything. Like I tell people all the time, this is your money, not ours. Mm-hmm. Not mine, not Walt, not mm-hmm. Reagan Gold. This is yours. It's about you protecting what you have worked hard for.
10: Mm-hmm.
11: You know, I got another guy. I just, you know, purchased his medals the other day. Great guy. You know what he said?
10: Tell me.
11: He said to me, he goes, I'm doing this because I want to make sure if I have to go to assisted living, I have real money there to be there for me.
10: Mm-hmm.
11: And I said, wow. I thought it was crazy. I thought it was, you know, very insightful, very cool. But I was like, wow.
10: Yeah. You know,
11: I mean, this guy wanted to buy the gold, silver, just to make sure that he said to me, he goes, I want to make sure if I have to get into an assisted living facility at some point, I'm in a good one. And, mm-hmm. you know, I get that. I mean, listen, I mean, we're in crazy times. There's a lot of, you know, crazy stuff going on that, you know, we're in uncharted territory, essentially. We've never seen $40 trillion of debt. We've never seen this kind of money printing. We haven't seen this kind of dollar, you know, devaluation over the set, you know, the years. And the fact that we're at this point now, what do? Do you sit there and take it on the chin? Because unfortunately, all of us listening here have one problem in common that I haven't been able to figure it out an answer for. And if somebody has that answer, please call me. But none of us are getting any younger.
10: Right. Right.
11: So if somebody knows how to make us all younger, please call in and let us know. I know Walt would be happy to hear it. I'd be happy to hear it.
10: Oh, by all means, please. Please, folks.
11: You know what I mean? Go ahead.
10: No, I was going to say I'll install the phones tonight, Carl. You know, for the fountain of youth, folks.
11: For the fountain of youth, exactly.
10: Please call me up for the fountain of youth. My wife will love it.
11: Yeah, but
10: too.
11: I mean, Of course. I mean, the thing, though, is, folks, it's about taking the bull by the horns and about doing it for yourself. You know, these financial advisors are never going to tell you to do anything that doesn't benefit them. Like I said, a lot of friends in that business, they're great people. But the reality of it is they all have jobs. They all have, you know, quotas. They all have to report to somebody. And, you know, the reality of it is, you know, so many folks think that these advisors or these people are, like, trading their account daily. First of all, if they were doing that, that'd be the worst thing, because when you buy, it's a fee. When you sell, it's a fee. So your costs would be, you know, off the chart. But besides that, they're taking you, throwing you in A, B, C, or D, and, you know, conservative to risky or somewhere in between, and letting it roll, and they send you a statement every 6 months.
12: Mm-hmm.
11: You know, it's about you protecting you, not somebody else protecting you. And, you know, it just, don't be that deer in headlights. Don't be the person that loses out because they got misinformation from somebody or, you know, had a bad experience in the past. But the main thing is know who you're working with. I know there's a reason why our company has the reputation that it has. And, you know, I have the reputation I have in this business. You know, it's treat people fairly, do it the right way, and it works out for all parties involved.
12: Unfortunately, that's all the time that we have, Carl. And I appreciate you coming on as always. 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Do it today. Folks, I am Walt Phillips. 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
13: 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Stand by. Firing Line is coming up next on this Saturday edition of the Weekend Magazine. And then it's This Week on the Hill. You don't want to miss it. It's all right here on AM 590, The Answer. Stay cool. We've got a hot weather forecast. Those temperatures sizzling out there today. Could be well above 100 degrees in some locations. Stay cool.
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16: News. I'm Carmen Roberts. The U.S. is urging Americans to evacuate the Middle East ahead of possible strikes on Iran as soon as tonight.
17: People here really tense, waiting and watching for possible action in the very near term. It comes after two tankers were attacked by Iran in the Strait of Hormuz. Iran earlier taking responsibility for those two attacks.
16: Fox's Steve Harrigan in Tel Aviv. Early primary voting is underway in Michigan for an open U.S. Senate seat. Progressive Democrat Abdul El-Sayed says he gets upset when people say that his name makes him unelectable.
18: I push back and say, you don't know Michigan like I know Michigan.
16: El-Sayed is an epidemiologist and is facing off in the primary against Haley Stevens, a four-term congresswoman who pledges to fight President Trump as a more moderate Democrat. 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
19: The Answer. Breaking news.
8: Federal authorities intercepted a suspected migrant smuggling boat in L.A. County. Here's Sharon Reardon.
20: The ship carrying 21 illegal immigrants was located Wednesday by a Coast Guard Los Angeles Long Beach boat crew near San Clemente Island. They were tipped off by a Good Samaritan with knowledge about who may be on board. The U.S. Coast Guard says a 56-year-old man was found unresponsive. He was airlifted and later died at a Los Angeles hospital.
8: Larry Marino in the Answer Newsroom.
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1: Foundations of Freedom. 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
2: During the War for Independence, General George Washington, the man we refer to today as the father of our country, led American troops through military defeat after defeat. And in the bitter winter of 1777, he wrote this somber note to a friend in Philadelphia. Quote, "You might have tracked our army from White Marsh to Valley Forge by the blood on their feet," end of quote. Many soldiers continued to march through the deep snows of Pennsylvania without shoes. Others suffered from disease, hunger, and freezing conditions. Nearly 2,000 of Washington's men died, yet George Washington did not lose faith. Amid the hardship, loss, and uncertainty of Valley Forge, he turned to God in prayer. At a time when our nation once again faces division and uncertainty, may we follow Washington's example, kneeling humbly, praying faithfully, and asking God to guide the future of America.
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0: 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This is your host, Rick Travis, the Legislative Director for the California Rifle and Pistol Association. Welcome you not to the tailgate this weekend, not on a trail, not even in a coffee shop. We're welcoming you into the bowels of the CRPA, into what Kevin Small, our grassroots director, and does so many extraordinary things in the world of advocacy. You're in the war room. Where's the war room located? At an undisclosed area under lock and key, deep down, to avoid any kind of crud that the state could throw at us, where we tell the truth and we talk about and expose just how hideous things have come. So if you've been looking for an episode where you're like, ooh, we get to get into the nerdy, nitty, dirty, gritty, grimy, slimy stuff of Sacramento and going against the Second Amendment, well, welcome to the central location, because we're going to take you where nobody else is taking you within our community. And what are we talking about specifically? Well, the other side is so giddy. Our enemy is so narcissistic that, you know, in any sport, we've had World Cups, Super Bowls, Major League Baseball championships, basketball, you name it, sports events, everything else. You normally keep what's called the playbook under lock and key. Top secret. Don't show it to anybody. But not here in California. The anti-Second Amendment community is so giddy, they're just going to come out and give you the playbook. So they started with the first part of the playbook back in April of this year. And Kevin and I looked at it and we went, huh, interesting. But the second part of the playbook was just delivered a week ago. And what were we talking about? Well, we're talking about Assembly Bill 1252, which was put forward by Assemblymember Wicks, no friend of our community, who back in 2024 said, hey, let's create the Office of Gun Violence Prevention, the OGVP, under the California Department of Justice, and give one of the most corrupt attorney generals, Rob Bonner, the ability to be able to try to craft how they were going to enclose the Second Amendment. That first executive summary, which is like literally thick. And when I say thick, it's like well over 100 pages, came after us. And so today we're going to talk about that. So Kevin, welcome to the show. And I know you've got to read both documents. What were some of the first things that you thoughts that came to your mind when reading these two atrocious documents?
1: I guess what came to my mind was echo chambers and national trends. Those are really the two things that came to my mind when I read the first proposal as well as the second proposal. And you, I'm sure we'll detail it in the show, but essentially, both of these documents start the same way. Look at how awesome California is. Let's go ahead and create some statistics that look good, but when compared to everywhere else in the nation, they follow the exact same trend. And then let's propose a whole slew of new legislation for the state of California, which ends up being your tax money, my tax money, as well as an onslaught of infringement on our rights to continue that trend. What they're not necessarily telling you, though, is that the trend is following the exact same way everywhere else. They're comparing data to this little thing that we had called a global pandemic in 2020 when we saw crime rates that includes with firearms skyrocket. And they seem to be so entrenched in their own echo chamber. They're not exposed to the other side to take a step back and say, well, hang on, this doesn't actually seem logical when you look at the whole picture. So I guess that's going to be our mission going forward, and yours specifically up in the Capitol, to expose them to that fact so that maybe we get our rights infringed on just a little bit less.
0: And speaking of the Capitol, for those of you who have reached out to me both in person, online, on phone calls, emails, letters, and said, Rick, I don't know what you're going to do because there's nothing else left for them to do. This first April report had four priority recommendations that just a few months later, so let's do it, May, June, July, yeah, in 3 months, had morphed into 18 different programmatic areas, 74 recommendations, totaling about 120 proposed bills, pieces of legislation. So for those of you that thought there was nothing else left on the table, think again. They have found a lot of stuff on the table. Good news is we now know what those things are, and we're already preparing for the battle. Bad news is they're coming after us. So let's look at it. Kevin, the four main areas in April was they wanted massive new and sustained investment of what they call the CBI and CalVIP Trauma and Recovery. Those are organizations set up by the state that are designed to allow them, you know, the community violence intervention, that's the CBI, and the CalVIP is the trauma recovery. They want to expand that. And part of that comes out of losing money from things like USAID and others. Then they want a new domestic violence focused grant program. So in a state that is filled with fraud, let's create other areas for it. Then they wanted to go after domestic violence focused grant programs, expanded victim services. And then the third area was more red flags, orders, you know, GVROs, which are gun violence restraining orders, more firearm relinquishment grants, and an automated protected persons portal, and then new DOJ anti-trafficking ghost gun task force. And then it also minimizes defensive gun use, budgetary realities, suicide is primarily a mental health program, deterrence, incarceration, prosecution, and the dominant role of criminals in this space, not lawful owners. That was, you know, the overview of the first one. This second one that comes out, Kevin, is just, wow, like the things they come up with. And that's what I want to focus on today. And just so you guys all know, Kevin and I talked before we came in here to the war room. We could literally do probably 2 months of nothing but firing line radio, just pulling apart each one of these. So this is an overview. This is the 80,000 foot, not even the 30,000 foot. This is the 80,000 foot of holy cow. So Kevin, you know, you and I are looking at the same summary that we've been working on. The amount they want to invest in this is just staggering to me. $800 million. To come after us when we have a budget shortfall in the billions. They want to spend close to $1 billion, and knowing them, when they inflate it, it's going to be well over $1 billion.
1: Yeah, and then when you actually do get into the granular level and see what where they want this money to go, a lot of this proposed legislation actually boils down to the cultural aspect of building a society that taboos

0: 32 grant recipients in 2024 for the Cal VIP program. A lot of them were cities, which goes into city budget for marketing, and others of them were things like schools, where they create programs essentially for kids to deal with trauma. And you have to understand that baked into these programs are essentially curriculum that demonize firearms. So this isn't, this is what I always come back to. Do these laws actually curb violence? And they really don't. Like, there's no study that proves that any firearms legislation curbs violence, let alone this stuff. But it makes it clear to us that, you know, Gavin Newsom's promise when he came into the office of governor of California, that he was going to release California from the firearms culture, is still a prominent theme within the AG's office today. That seems to be where they continue to, you know, really fire upon, is to make sure that the culture in the future changes. And oh, by the way, they just want to take a bunch of your tax money to do it.
1: Yeah, and that's what's really interesting when we start to look at where they're using this money for threat levels. And that's what we're going to talk when we come back here on Firing Line Radio.
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1: Welcome back to Firing Line Radio, where we're talking all things about, from the war room, A.G. Bonta's latest report released this month that is coming after you to the tune of over $1 billion. And Kevin was just highlighting the point of some of this money going to schools and different groups in these grants to educate people of why it's not a good thing to be a gun owner and everything. And one of the glaring things in this, Kevin, is it's targeting the lawful gun owner, like they always do, not the criminal, but it also portrays something interesting. Granted, a firearm's death is a threat to a school kid. I'm not going to deny that. We know that.

0: has happened. It's random. But you know it isn't random, and it's equally as big a threat, and I would argue in many areas a bigger threat, illegal drugs in our schools. And yet, we don't hear about $1 billion being channeled in grant money to go teach kids and to help stop the criminals. Oh, because we don't stop criminals. So this, for anybody that thinks, well, this is just right, I'm not saying we don't need to protect our kids. I believe that. I believe there's a lot of ways we could be doing that that have been done historically that we don't do. These days, I grew up at a time where we had a high school cop that was armed and walked the campus. And that was in a very affluent part of Orange County during my high school years. We don't have those things these days. So let's look at some of these things. You know, it's not just the grants, but some of these protection orders that they have, and some of this starts to borderline when I'm looking at it, will literally create specific law enforcement divisions to go out. I mean, it's borderline fascist, Kevin, which is interesting to me because it's coming from allegedly the far left.
1: Honestly, within this report, the GVROs and the protective orders are probably the one that irks me the most. And if you look at the report itself, the first thing that it references is the 10-year progress report for GVROs in the state. And it's pretty interesting. And this is kind of what I mean when I say these people are just completely in an echo chamber to the point where they can't get out. First of all, I would think that if I was to provide a progress report to my boss, that my boss would expect to see progress within that progress report. But when you go to the actual source material and start reading this progress report, it's just a bunch of more recommendations. There are really the only stats that I could see in that report was just like of the 1,700 people that they were able to survey. They provided their gender, their age, and their skin color. Like, those are the only stats that were provided. And when it comes to their conclusions and measuring their impact, the report states that the impact is measured in shootings prevented, in tragic headlines never written, because law enforcement and other stakeholders took effective action to identify clear dangers and intervene before violence occurred. So you essentially create this process by which you can grab an endless supply of money from the tax base or from the federal government, which has been cut now, which is why they're so upset. And you can have essentially no guidelines. Because your goals, you don't have tangible goals. Okay, you can't produce a report on shootings prevented. That is an impossible thing to do, which means that all that this can do is lead to more and more and more of this legislation asking for more and more of our money and infringing more and more on our rights. And really, the reason why they're able to continue to do this is because they don't see the consequences of their actions.
0: I mean, I think there's a point that you bring up in here, and it's a point that our people listening to the program need to be expanding upon. They are literally creating, and I'll just call it out, bullcrap by saying, hey, this is all the stuff we prevented. Well, there is no statistical way to show what you prevented in a societal change. However, we have, you know, everybody recently probably knows that there was a shooting in Cerritos, California, where a guy who had lots of mental issues with a knife came into a barbecue place and tried to go after people. And a CCW holder, not the off-duty law enforcement, but a CCW holder told the individual to stop. They didn't. They charged towards them. They discharged their firearm and stopped what could have been multiple people being injured. That is tangible. That is traceable. We know from talking to sheriff's offices throughout the state of California, that's not a one-off. That happens all the time. But you know what? We don't see that. Radio stations and other parts of the media area, they don't publish that. But that's what's really, it's challenging in the Capitol when they make up data of like, oh, well, we passed this law and we stopped 8,000 people from being killed. Yeah, well, how about the laws that are in place that we literally can document that 24,000 people were saved? Oh, well, we don't want to talk about that. We want to, can we go back to our fake stats? And this report is filled with, you know, to put it in simple, blunt terms, this report is more about looking at not the causes of things, but the make-believe. That's what it is.
1: It is 100% ideology and nothing else. And this is sort of what I mean by consequences. I feel like we're very fortunate right now. If you look at the national stage and you see what's happening with this group that call themselves the Democratic Socialists of America, first of all, you have a tangible result here. You have elections. You've got Zoran Mamdani in New York, who is constantly in the headlines for his failings, and you continue to see people moving away from the state of New York. But you also have people within that quote end quote party who are failing miserably in elections right now. The polls for governor in Oregon are leaning toward a Republican for the first time in decades. So there are tangible results that we see from these sorts of ideologies elsewhere that really show the results going in the other way. But the California legislature and our attorney general, Rob Bonta, are not going to curb their behavior until they see consequences. And I know that we talk about this a lot, especially on the YouTube channel, but those consequences are booting those people out of office. That behavior, Judge Van Dyke just did this in the court system, and I think that we need more of this from people in influential positions, where Judge Van Dyke on the Knife Rights Inc. v. Bonta lawsuit in his dissenting opinion said, hey, we need some bench slaps here on some of these judges. You know, you continue to vacate and remand decisions, but that's not curbing the behavior of these judges in the Ninth Circuit Court. We've seen in the past that bench slaps, consequences, do curb that behavior with other topics. We need to see that in Second Amendment legislation as well. And the process by which that can happen is on us. We need to get at the grassroots level and get these people out of office. I can't even think of a more influential election in November that is going to be the California Attorney General's position. So definitely looking forward to that. But it is consequences that these people need to see before we stop seeing reports like this produced.
0: Yeah, I mean, I want to talk about some of the other things specifically, but, you know, leading into the area that you and I both talked about, schools and how they're being manipulated. But when you start to look at some of the things that they want to do with the kids, this is not the way you protect our kids. You do not scare the bejesus out of them. And I'm just going to talk about it because I remember it. You know, anybody with common sense realizes that if a nuclear weapon was ever dropped in California during school time, there was going to be nothing to find. Yet, they traumatized an entire generation by saying, duck and cover. You know, jump under this metal desk. Have the bejesus scared out of you when you heard a siren going off, because this could be the end of it. But duck and cover, because somehow you're going to survive that. No, you weren't. It would have been over. And nobody was going to be able to find any record of you being there unless you were close enough to have a flash imprint like you see at Nagasaki or Hiroshima. But that was it. Yet they spent taxpayer money to traumatize the bejesus out of everybody. We're seeing a return to that idiocy, and they're trying to make it like every kid is subject. I mean, we have literally over 1,000 schoolyards. And yes, unfortunately, there's been a couple of bad incidents at a couple of schoolyards, but 2 out of 1,000 doesn't make a national crisis worthy of $1 billion. And that's what we're seeing in this. We'll be back on Fine Line Radio.
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9: The pilot of an F-35 fighter jet that crashed at the Marine Corps Miramar base in San Diego ejected and was recovered.
10: NBC7 reports the wreckage from the crash left a football-sized patch of scorched earth in the middle of an open field several feet away from an airport runway. The cause of the crash is unknown. The pilot is expected to be okay. I'm Jim Forbes.
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0: Welcome back to Firing Line Radio. 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With us is our Director of Grassroots and Advocacy, the great Kevin Small. You can catch Kevin all the time on CRPA TV on YouTube. He does a tremendous job of communicating, getting information out. And once in a while, I actually show up there to help him out. But do go to CRPA TV and check out all the videos and information that we put out there and sign up for our emails. But going back to this horrific report, but it is a playbook that we can fight back, and that's part of why we're talking about this. You know, gun violence restraining orders is one of those terms that sounds like innocuous, but it is the red flag regime here in California. And they go after Second Amendment rights all the time. There are lots of issues that were raised through Bruin, due process. They've been weaponized. They have been used. And while suicide prevention is a legitimate goal, and folks, I work with other groups to try to help lower suicide prevention. CRPA has a long history of working in that space to do it. The evidentiary way to remove all these firearms from people is so low, it's not funny. And the costs, when you're proven to be innocent, are sometimes thousands of dollars, and some of the stuff can never be replaced, Kevin.
1: Yeah, I interviewed a woman on the YouTube channel who went through exactly that. She walked us through her story about how she had a crazy neighbor, and ultimately that neighbor presented a threat physically to her and her husband. So she filed for a restraining order, and in return, the neighbor filed for a restraining order on them. With little to no reason, and because that process requires little to no due process, they got their firearms taken away from them and their rights violated that way. And even at the time when I was interviewing them, it had been a couple of years since this had happened, and they were already thousands and thousands of dollars deep trying to get their firearms back. So the consequences of these things are extreme. And I think it's important reading this report that the anti-2A legislators have essentially completed laying the groundwork. What they're trying to establish in this report is the need for education of the groundwork that they've already laid. Again, if you go back to the 10-year progress report for GVROs in the state of California, they identify that over 99% of GVROs are placed by law enforcement officers, and they don't like that. They want to see more people filing for GVROs against their peer citizens through the new laws that they have implemented over the last 5 years, like people who went to the same post-secondary school as you, coworkers. They want to go out and do public campaigns educating people on the fact that essentially what we've been yelling from the rooftops about is the worst part of this sort of idea, which is that without due process, you can get your firearms taken away from you just because somebody doesn't like you, essentially. You know, so that is a huge problem.
0: This is so interesting. So we celebrate the turn 50th year of our country and look at history. We need to look only back 100 years ago. Many of us, when we learned about World War II, said, A, that could never happen here. We could never be communists. We could never become Nazis. We could never become any of these things. This could never happen. But what you don't do, and there's a great historian, Shelby Foote, that talked about the Civil War. Most people look at the Civil War, 1861 to 1865. But if you go back 15 years, you can clearly see how the country got to the Civil War. It didn't happen because somebody shot off a cannon in the Carolinas at a fort called Fort Sumner. It was happening. There were many, many uprisings, many, many changes. And that's what you got to start looking at. Folks, when you start to set up regimes where embedded within the Department of Justice is a law enforcement agency that does not answer like the rest of the law enforcement agencies, that's controlled by one person, which is one step from the supreme leader of the state of California, and that would be whoever's in the governor's office, it has been weaponized. It's not could be. It already has been weaponized. The turnover rate, if you go to the Department of DOJ, is high because many of the people said, hey, I'm not going to work in this because it's not right. Not because it didn't pay enough, not because of high stress, because it simply wasn't right. They didn't believe in the mission. But that mission keeps getting tweaked, keeps getting pushed, and they're trying to make it so, you know, at a certain point, people compromise their ethics for money. And Who's at risk? All of us are at risk. And this is why you need to take part in your government by voting and getting rid of some of these bad politicians. Because, you know, Kevin, I'm looking at how horrible this is. We're literally getting ready to build a very mission creep capable agency within an agency. It's like that enigma within an enigma that is being slated towards not the criminals. And what I mean by that, and Kevin, we've talked about this before, is we have the armed prohibitive person system. I want to explain this really quickly to everybody. The APPS system tracks people who have already used firearms in an illegal manner. That's how you get on the APPS system. The APPS system is designed to tell law enforcement, specifically Department of Justice, uh-oh, bad person A who committed a violent crime with a firearm that now makes them prohibited to have a firearm, has a firearm, and here's where they live. Now, you would think that the number of people on the APPS system with a very effective, as the governor and the attorney general says, law enforcement group within the DOJ would be apprehended. But Kevin, we're at over 30,000 illegal people. Illegal people mean that, yeah, they're citizens, but they're not allowed to have guns. They have guns. But instead of going after them, they overwhelmingly try to make law-abiding citizens look like criminals.
1: Yeah, that's the pudding, isn't it? And the proof is in it. When you take a bite, you can taste it. They have no want to actually take care of the problem. What they want is more money and more power and more legislation, and to culturally erode the Second Amendment community. I mean, the next big part of this report is the temporary firearm prohibitions that they have in there. It's like, what is actually the bigger issue? The people that you know have already acted criminally with a firearm, you know that they currently have a firearm when they shouldn't, but you're not going to go and handle that issue. Instead, what you're going to do is work in the legislature to expand the scope of that sort of criminality. That makes no sense. So you're going to take otherwise law-abiding people, and this really goes for the legislation on ghost guns and trafficking, or they call it trafficking. It's not actual trafficking of ghost guns. You're essentially turning law-abiding people into criminals, and you want to go and prosecute them as opposed to going to the actual dangerous people and prosecuting them. That, to me, again, is the proof that is within the pudding, that it's not about actually reducing crime rates. It's about a cultural shift and power.
0: Yeah, it's about turning law-abiding citizens into criminals, because like you said, if you look at the reality, we know where people who have a proclivity to bring bodily harm to people live. We know that they have illegal firearms, and in many cases, we know exactly what firearms they have. And yet, we do nothing to stop those threats. And many of those threats, as you and I both know and are well informed on, have actually acted again and again and again against people, and we don't stop it. But, you know, somebody didn't fill out a card right. Oh, we need to go lock them up, prosecute them, go after them. A paperwork error versus, hi, I may rape you, kill you, steal from you, do any of these other heinous crimes with a firearm. Yeah, we're not going to look at that. But, you know, you forgot to check a box off. You forgot to say that you moved. Yeah, that we're going to go after. Seriously, folks, if this is about saving lives, this isn't the way you go about it. And we're constantly pushing that. But we need you to start saying, knock off the insanity, because this is insane. We have an aging population that's being put further at risk by a government that refuses to do the job. And by the way, the app system costs millions, hundreds of millions of dollars. And it's the most ineffective thing, because the Attorney General and the Department of Justice refuse, after over a decade of testimony, to change their ways on this. That list of people on there has more than doubled since I've been working on your behalf in the Capitol. And that is very, very scary, because multiple times have I heard this attorney general get up and go, oh, we're changing that. It hasn't changed. It's just gotten worse. Kevin, when we come back, I want to really start to talk about how they're going after gun shows and dealers and assault weapons and everything, despite, as you said earlier in the show, court cases that say knock it off. We'll be back on Fine Line Radio.
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0: Welcome back to Firing Line Radio. Here in the bunker, in the deepest part of California, we can't tell you, it's highly classified where we're at, but we are talking to you today about what the state is doing to come for you, specifically a political candidate by the name of Rob Bonta. Rob Bonta has been the subject of many, many alleged investigations into the conduct of himself and staff. He has ran a DOJ that has been less than constitutional, as cited in several court cases. And he is up against Michael Gates for Attorney General, who is a member of our community and saying, I will change things, and has a track record of creating one of the safest cities in the state of California by enforcing the law. It is two distinctly clear choices. And we need to get behind that. And to further delve into why this is so important, let's just talk about, you know, in the report, they're trying to expand DOJ's Bureau of Firearms capacity so they can have more dealer restrictions, more inventory ban dates, and more gun show rules. Kevin, this is just ridiculous, because there has not been one major shooter saying, oh, well, you know, the guy got to go talk to the illegal dealer and backdoor and buy all these firearms they used at this incident at a gun show. That's not where it happens.
1: Well, it's not. Yeah, let's not forget that CRPA has asked sometimes, but when the Bruin decision came down from the Supreme Court, California saw a whole slew of bills, essentially in open defiance to that Supreme Court case. But that was a very busy year for you in the Capitol right after Bruin. And I think that this sort of ends up laying the groundwork for some of the decisions that the Supreme Court is coming out with now. We've got the Hemani and the Viramontes cases that they've already come out with, or I'm sorry, we've got the Hemani and the Wolford cases that they've already came out with. They're going to come out with the Viramontes decision next session. And I think that part of this is really to combat that. But the way that I see it is, you know, that in that area, they're kind of leading us down a tunnel with no light at the end of it. The consequence is that we're going to have to dig our way back out the way that we came with all of this irresponsible legislation that they're proposing and have been able to implement. But they got to realize there's no light at the end of that tunnel for them. They know that they are incorrect in doing this. It's a time game for them. But ultimately, the goal is to weed out firearms and firearm sales in the state, which is why they do that. We've seen a lot of help from the federal government, the Trump administration, in the last year. They just came out with, I think it was like 34 regulation changes to the way that FFLs can operate. A lot of those regulations are affecting FFLs in the state of California, not all of them, because of independent bans that we have as a state, not necessarily superseded by the federal government, but a lot of those things are helping and are trending in the right direction. I got to feel like the way that the Supreme Court has focused on Second Amendment litigation, though, that this is kind of a last ditch effort before we as Californians can start digging our way back out the way that we came.
0: I think one of the things we've got to start looking at is they're also calling for, you know, micro stamping and, you know, out-of-home storage, all these things. These are out-of-home storage is like a lack of access. It's an access issue. They are trying to find every way. They realized, gun safes and things like that, they didn't like those technologies. They don't want you to be able to get near a firearm. And so that is why they're trying to come out with new places that you can, you know, go out. We have worked to provide people with free locks. We've worked with National Shooting Sports Foundation. We've done all sorts of things that provide that safety. And again, we're not seeing the, mass issues that they're talking about. And the one they keep coming back to, and I want to be really sensitive, just had a friend and an acquaintance who took their lives not too long ago. But I will tell you, the one person had said, no, I'm not going to listen to you. I'm going to take my life, went to use a gun. Family member stopped them. And 2 months later, they used a knife and did it. So the problem wasn't the gun. The problem was the mental health issue. And that is something that we do not see money being spent on in California. But they keep going after the gun. That the gun's not the answer. Addressing mental health. If you look, California's always had guns. But suicide is up. Guns are not the cause of suicide. The mental health crisis is. The opioid crisis is. The crystal meth on the street. The homelessness. All things that lots of money has been thrown at, allegedly, but has been fraudulently spent, as we see in current investigations, both at the state and federal level. And micro-stamping, as we both know, is a joke. And I just want to explain this to everybody listening. The idea is that your firing pin is going to put an identification on a shell casing. But now think about it. If I'm a criminal, I can go into any place where people were firing firearms at a range, pick up shell cases and dump those at a crime scene. Doesn't mean you were there. Not to mention, it's very easy to get around that, and it's not going to work. And what it then it basically becomes once passed is a de facto handgun ban. Because think about it, folks. The next thing is going to be, well, if you don't have micro stamping, you can't have that firearm. You have to turn it in to have one so we can turn everything over. This is a setup for a de facto handgun ban, and they'll move that to rifles and shotguns as well. Your thoughts, Kevin?
1: Well, the one thing that you didn't mention is the fact that within firearms manufacturing, it is the technology doesn't actually exist.
0: Correct.
1: And this is why when micro stamping was instituted in California, we saw zero new firearms on the California roster for a decade. So it doesn't exist. You also have to keep in mind that we challenged the micro stamping. It was found unconstitutional in the federal district court, so much so that the state didn't even appeal it to the Ninth Circuit with the magazine disconnect mechanism and the chamber load indicator, which were the other two things that we challenged in that case. And it didn't. That argument didn't even make it to the Ninth Circuit. So, again, if you want more proof that this is 100% ideological, it's not logical. It's not going to prevent crime. It is just 100% ideological. They think that they can just ram another micro stamping bill through the legislature and get away with it. So again, consequences are necessary. And fortunately, I think that people are waking up with some of the other things that are happening in this country. And they're going to have some things, some big contradictions to account for. You can't in the same breath boast that you are leading the nation in gun violence prevention when the graph that you're looking at over the last decade carries the same path as the rest of the nation. Those two things just do not match up. There are states that haven't implemented your radical ideological legislation that are having the same curves on that graph as the ones that California is producing. People are going to start seeing that. All that we need to do is educate them a little bit more deeply so that they can take that information and that vote to the ballot box in November.
0: I can agree more. And I think this is part of what we're going to be doing on this show, too, is like once a month, just trying to educate everybody that this is a fight that you need to be involved in. Look, folks, when you fund a group of people with a certain ideology to produce more of that ideology, you're going to get more of that ideology. But what you're supposed to be funding is, hey, these are reports that are supposed to talk about, let's look at what's really going on and come up with what's going on. Not, hi, I'm anti-gun ownership, and now you're going to give me $1 million to prove why that's a good idea. That is not science. That is propaganda. I'm going to say that again. When you tell people I'm giving you this much money to produce a document that states this is the outcome, that is not science. That's propaganda. And this is close to $1 billion worth of propaganda, as Kevin has been highlighting throughout it. Again, it's too big, but I would ask you to go to the Office of the Attorney General, type in gun violence. You'll see the two reports. Read them. The second one is 140 pages of what they intend to do to you. And read it carefully, because they're very, very clever in their writing. But realize we're going to be peeling apart what they said and what it actually means. And we will give you the evidence to prove it. As always, be safe, shoot straight. And on this subject, more than any other, fight back for your rights. We'll see you next week.
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13: 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Coming up next, it's This Week on the Hill. 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It's part of our Saturday afternoon lineup on The Answer. 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
19: Of Daria Albinger, a lot of attention on the race for U.S. Senator in South Carolina. Businessman Mark Lynch among the Republicans vying for the seat that the late Lindsey Graham held.
20: What our campaign's about, putting God first again. That's how our country was founded. And that's the only way we will make America great again, is with God first again.
19: Lynch, speaking to Fox News, also eyeing the seat. Graham's sister Darlene, who was appointed to serve out her brother's term, former Congressman Ralph Norman, and former Governor Mark Sanford. Republican Steve Hilton says he's the candidate to make California safer.
21: We so desperately need change in California because year after year after year, decade after decade, these problems get worse.
19: Hilton speaking to Fox News. He's going to face Democrat Javier Becerra in the state's gubernatorial race this November. 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
0: Welcome to This Week on Capitol Hill, your insider's guide to the stories that shaping Washington and the world. I'm your host, Jody Heiss, sitting in this week for Tony Perkins.
26: Under the advice of my attorneys, I will invoke my right under the Fifth Amendment of the Constitution to refrain from answering your questions.
0: That was Dr. Anthony Fauci dodging questions from the Senate Homeland Security Committee hearing this week. Later in the program, I'll discuss Dr. Fauci's testimony with Wyoming Congresswoman Harriet Hageman. She's the chairman of the Republican Study Committee's Article I Task Force. And on Thursday, President Trump announced the Board of Peace has reached an agreement for the complete disarmament of Hamas in Gaza. We'll discuss what this milestone could mean with Florida Congressman Randy Fine. He's a member of the House Foreign Affairs Committee. Plus, as the midterm elections approach, there are now 10 states that will hold elections under new House maps following recent redistricting. How could these changes affect the battle for the House in 2026 and beyond?
1: Well, we'll dig into that with David Wasserman of the Cook Political Report. And then, this week, the nation paid tribute to a giant in the U.S. Senate.
2: But no matter how heated things got in Washington, virtually everyone, Republican or Democrat, liked Lindsey. Well, not everybody, but it sounds good. Not everybody. He was a tough cookie, okay? I have to veer from this for a second. He was a tough cookie, darling. But he was beautiful.
1: That, of course, was President Trump speaking at the funeral for Senator Lindsey Graham at the National Cathedral on Tuesday, as Washington took a pause in order to remember Senator Graham. He was a frequent guest on this program and a steadfast ally for life. We'll hear more about that and more from Washington Stand's Casey Harper. So all that and more is coming up on this edition of This Week on Capitol Hill.
8: Today's edition of This Week on Capitol Hill is being presented by AARP.
1: Well, the Senate remained in session this week in Washington, where Senator Chuck Grassley canceled a scheduled Judiciary Committee vote on Acting Attorney General Todd Blanche's nomination to serve permanently. There were two Republican senators, both of which are serving their final terms. There was John Cornyn of Texas and Tom Tillis of North Carolina. Both said that they would not support Blanche because of their opposition to President Trump's $1.8 billion settlement fund for alleged victims of government weaponization. Well, joining us now to discuss this and more is Casey Harper. He's the managing editor for broadcast at the Washington Stand. Casey, thanks for joining us again on This Week on Capitol Hill. Let me start by having you break this down for us, the roadblocks that are holding up Acting Attorney General Blanche's nomination.
9: Yeah, sure. Thanks for having me on, Jody. There's two big roadblocks, and I can name them, and you already have, Tom Tillis and John Cornyn. Now, they've raised some concerns about weaponization and the IRS and other policies, but for President Trump, he says this is all just a personal axe to grind with him. Now, as far as what's going on this week, there were some reports that there were some good faith negotiations going on behind the scenes with these senators to get something across the finish line. And what do the senators say they want? Well, they want the DOJ to put in writing that kind of controversial now $1.8 billion anti-weaponization fund is dead. There's, you know, concerns, especially among Democrats, but a few Republicans as well, about that fund. Now, Blanche said in his confirmation hearings that the fund is dead. But for these senators, that wasn't good enough. They want it in writing. And the second thing that they've said publicly they want is they want the IRS to narrow this kind of also controversial immunity agreement that was made with the Trump family. Now, this IRS agreement, it protects the Trump family and their businesses from audits and investigations. Although it's interesting and complicated by the fact that a recent court here ruling actually voided that agreement. Of course, that can be appealed, but that agreement may be voided already. But from the president's perspective, this is personal. President Trump blasted both on True Social, and he said that he made this point, this phrase, he attacked me, he said, both of whom I refused to endorse and whose political careers have been ended by my actions. So I think he made clear that he thinks this is personal. And then this kind of news later this week, he said he could just wait him out. You know, there's been negotiations, but he said that rather than cave to them, he'd rather just wait till they're out of office. You know, Cornyn lost his primary in part because of President Trump's endorsing his opponent, and Tillis has retired. So he says, I would just need to wait, you know, 5 or 6 more months, and I can get what I want without these senators, Jody.
1: Very much an interesting situation there. But the Senate this week, at the same time, they did manage to confirm former U.S. Attorney Jay Clayton. He's the new Director of National Intelligence. What do we know about him, and what should we know about him?
9: Yeah, that's right. So Jay Clayton was confirmed 51-47. He's the 9th Director of National Intelligence, and that happened this week. He previously served as the U.S. Attorney for the Southern District of New York, which is in Manhattan. And he, of course, replaces outgoing Tulsi Gabbard, who left after her husband was diagnosed with a pretty serious rare form of bone cancer. It's very sad. But what is this role? It's actually very important. Clayton is going to manage the U.S. intelligence community. Right now, there's 18 agencies. I always say 18 agencies that we know about, Jody, because, you know, would it really surprise us that there's a 19th or a 20th agency that is off the books? I don't know. But Clayton is going to manage the agencies, and he really is a go-between between these intelligence agencies and the president. He advises the president, but there is an incalculable amount of data that is being collected by these agencies. So what does the president need to know? What's most important? What needs to be on his desk? That is going to be part of Clayton's jobs. And with all the threats abroad that we're seeing, you know, Iran, Hamas, even with Russia, Ukraine, and our legal immigration problem, where we have, you know, 12, 20 million people in the country, we don't even know who they are. It seems like it's not a time to be lowering our defenses.
1: Yeah, absolutely. Well, how does Clayton's confirmation impact Section 702 of FISA, the Foreign Intelligence Surveillance?

0: officials to do a lot of monitoring and collecting of data that they say prevents a lot of terrorist attacks and has prevented attacks. Now, it's been controversial in the past because it's been abused. And because of that, there's been a lot of push for reforms, but many of the supporters say, hey, we have reformed it. And there have been a lot of reforms. The problem is so much of it is classified, so much of it is behind the scenes, that it's really hard to know exactly what's always going on until, you know, 5, 10, 20 years later when some inspector general or whistleblower reveals what was happening. So there's generally, despite the reforms, some broken trust with the American people, and that is one of the reasons that it lost congressional backing. But the other one is that President Trump put forward Bill Pulte, who was as a pick to lead ODNI. Very controversial. A lot of Republicans didn't even like Pulte. He had experience in housing, but not intelligence. They also thought that he was going to be too loyal to the president. So with Pulte out of the way, Clayton in place, I think Democrats are running out of excuses not to support FISA now, Jody.
1: Yeah. Another one. We started off the program today with Dr. Anthony Fauci, Mr. Science himself, if you will. He was before the Senate Homeland Security Committee this week. Did we learn anything from his testimony?
0: I'm going to have to plead the fifth on that one, Jody. Sorry.
1: Yeah, so did he.
0: Yeah, right. Of course, I'm being tongue-in-cheek. 111 times he pled the fifth at the hearing. I mean, it is his right. But after he's done so many, you know, he's been an official for so long, and he did all these magazine interviews to not even talk to Congress. It was a bit odd. There's been reporting recently about Fauci's diary suggesting that he knew more about the COVID origins than he let on, or than what he was saying publicly at the time, and even really mocking people for questioning. But I think this story is far from over, Jody. Senator Paul said he's going to hold a formal vote to recommend holding Dr. Fauci in contempt of Congress for this. And by the way, Florida's now launching an investigation into Fauci. But it really raises the big question, is President Biden's pardon for now and all eternity really legally valid? We may finally get an answer to that question.
1: Yeah. All right, Casey, before I let you go real quickly, of course, Washington, D.C. took a pause this week for the memorial services in honor of the late Senator Lindsey Graham. Any thoughts on that? What a giant he was.
0: Yeah, he was, of course. Everyone knew Lindsey, and the way he was honored at his funeral showed that. I mean, I think of a few things. One, he was a great friend to the pro-life movement. He spoke up for the pro-life movement, even to the president, even when it wasn't always popular to do so. He was very hawkish, a great friend to Israel. Maybe a little more aggressive than even a lot of hawks on Capitol Hill at times. But then another thing that's less talked about is he often fought for people who are being persecuted around the world, including persecuted Christians. And so I think he deserves some honor and respect for that as well, Jody. It's a big loss. And I think FRC President Tony Perkins called him a picture of moral courage, I think was the phrase. And I think we definitely saw that.
1: Absolutely. All right. Thank you so much, Casey Harper from the Washington Stand. Always great to talk with you. All right. We've got much more coming your way on this week on Capitol Hill. Next, Florida Congressman Randy Fine will join us after the break, and we've got a lot to talk about with him. So much more coming your way. Stay with us. We'll be back right after this break.
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7: Welcome back to This Week on Capitol Hill. I'm your host, Jody Heiss. All right, on Thursday evening, just 2 days after Israeli Prime Minister Benjamin Netanyahu visited the White House, President Trump announced a historic agreement for the complete disarmament of Hamas and other armed groups in Gaza. This marks a major, major milestone of the president's 20-point plan for Gaza. And joining us now to discuss this is Congressman Randy Fine. He's a member of the House Foreign Affairs Committee and represents the 6th Congressional District of Florida. Congressman Fine, good to see you again. Welcome to This Week on Capitol Hill.
8: Good to see you. Thanks for having me.
7: All right, so this Thursday night's announcement, I think, probably came as a pretty major surprise to many people in Washington. What was your initial reaction?
8: Well, I think, yet again, Donald Trump is proving if anybody can do it, it is him. You know, getting Muslim terrorists to disarm is never an easy thing, and I think this agreement is a big step forward. I'm also always skeptical. So, as we've seen in Iran, it's easy for Muslim terrorists to put words on paper, but their faith does not allow them necessarily to keep those words. So we will see if they follow through with it, but it certainly is a great sign.
7: Yeah, I agree with both perspectives there. You know, the initial reports indicate that by the end of this process, there would be no remaining militant infrastructure in Gaza. But in all honesty, when you consider the tunnels and the weapons that Hamas controls, this is going to be a pretty massive undertaking, isn't it?
8: I think so. I think a lot of it has been destroyed. I think many of the tunnels have been found and destroyed. I'm sure there's still some we either don't know about or they haven't found yet. And there's certainly weapons. So, look, we've been disarming Hamas in Gaza for a few years. And so this will be difficult. But, I mean, it's the only way for a long-term solution. Israel will never allow a situation where Muslim terrorists are allowed to amass a terror army on its border. So hopefully, and this is the best thing for the Gazan Arabs, for the Egyptians and the Arabs that live in Gaza, and it's certainly the best thing for Israel as well.
7: Well, I think if anyone has the intelligence to know what we're dealing with the tunnels and all the munitions stockpiles and so forth, it would be Israel. But this is a huge, huge undertaking. I wanted to ask you, too, earlier this week, Israeli Prime Minister Benjamin Netanyahu met with President Trump at the White House, as we all know. Is there anything that you can share with us about their sit-down based on comments that have been made afterwards? How do you feel about that? What do you think was accomplished?
8: Well, I think it demonstrates yet again that our best ally in the world, frankly, is the state of Israel. It is the only country, as Secretary Hegseth says, that has the capability and the willingness to fight side by side with the United States when it is necessary. And we have many so-called allies. Look at Spain, for example, that we can't trust for anything. We have allies like Turkey who are not friendly to us in many ways. But Israel is the one country that we can consider a partner, we can count on, and who share the same values that we do in the United States.
7: So what do you make of where we stand right now on the Abraham Accords? And I guess tied directly into that, a potential Saudi nuclear deal. Where does all that stand?
8: Well, I'm hopeful more countries will join it. Look, Saudi Arabia has ambitions to have civil nuclear power. The president has said joining the Abraham Accords is a condition for that. And the fact of the matter is many of these countries are working with Israel now. They've acknowledged Israel's right to exist. And so it's time to disabuse anyone of the illusion that Israel's going away. It is not. It is the superpower in the Middle East. And I think it would be a good thing. I think the countries that have joined the Abraham Accords have benefited from it, and I hope that Saudi Arabia and others will do the same.
7: Well, we do too. It's going to be very interesting to see how that unfolds. I want to play a clip for you right now of Prime Minister Netanyahu's interview with ABC News following the meeting that he had with President Trump. This is what he said regarding President Trump and Iran.
9: He's got basically three options. One, to indeed succeed in making a deal. Two, to continue the blockade. Three, to take military action. We actually analyzed all three possibilities, and I thought we did it in an open way between friends and allies, and it's his decision. It's his decision. I think the important thing is we have a common goal.
7: Now, these remarks were made after Iran resumed bombing U.S. military targets in the Middle East, which, of course, provoked a very heavy response from the United States. But what's your response to that clip?
8: Well, I think Prime Minister Netanyahu laid it out the right way. We're partners. Israel's the junior partner. The United States is the senior partner. But we all want to make sure Iran doesn't get a nuclear weapon. And you have to make sure it is mainstream Muslim religious leaders who operate Iran, who want the world to look like Afghanistan. And so we cannot allow that to happen. And that's why there are multiple ways to resolve this. I think we're trying to do it in the most cost-effective, lowest effect on the United States, lowest effect on the world, lowest effect on our military possible, but we also need to bring it in for a landing. And so I think the president's being judicious about it. I support his efforts.
7: Do you think we are getting close to being able to bring this into a landing, or is there more work to be done?
8: I think we get closer every day because the mainstream media doesn't talk about it, but the Iranian economy is in crisis. They only have the ability to hold out for so long until they have a societal collapse. And so we are getting closer every day. I don't know when it will be over. But yes, I think if we continue to stay strong, we will ultimately prevail. And look, we want Iran to become a friend of the United States. We want them to scream friend of America, not death to America. I was just in Venezuela last week, a country that hated America and now wants to be our friend. It is possible. The difference between Venezuela And Iran, though, is obviously mainstream Islam, and the difference is there. But I do think it is possible for us to reunite with the world and bring them into the family of nations.
7: So real quickly, about a minute or so left, but what do you think we as the United States should be prioritizing right now in our approach to Iran and the Middle East as a whole?
8: Well, I think we should be punishing their military targets. We should be observing anywhere where they might be developing nuclear weapons. We should not be allowing them to distribute any oil at all, which will choke off their economy. And we should be making sure oil from the other countries can get out to ensure that they're not able to hurt the world. I think those are the priorities. And when Iran is ready to stop, they're giving up a nuclear weapon. The only question is, do they do it the easy way or the hard way? They ought to learn that by now.
7: So you think we're, I'm encouraged to have this conversation with you, Congressman Fine. It's, it's been an extremely delicate situation and a difficult line to walk. But it seems as though progress is being made for sure. And so last word, are you encouraged with what you're seeing?
8: Absolutely. Look, the media doesn't talk about it because, frankly, they want the Iranians to win. The Democrats generally want the Iranians to win. But when you look at what's going on the ground in Iran, they effectively have almost no military anymore, and their economy
7: Florida
8: is in
7: Congressman
8: freefall.
7: Randy Fine, I apologize. We've got to wrap it up right there. Thank you so much for joining us. Stay tuned. More this week on Capitol Hill. Straight ahead.
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11: 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Agents showed up to a Newsom rally in downtown L.A. about a year ago when he was pushing Prop 50. In one of the messages, the agent said were essentially raiding the press conference, along with a laughing emoji.
10: That's Jason Caffedonia, Larry Marino on The Answer with breaking news and talk you can trust.
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12: Hey, it's Larry Elder, and I'm going to be at Town Hall 2026. 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Adam Carolla, investigative journalist Nick Shirley, Steve Hilton, Larry O'Connor, Alex Marlowe, Mike Gallagher, and more. 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
7: Welcome back to This Week on Capitol Hill. I'm your host, Jody Heiss. As I mentioned earlier in the program, Dr. Anthony Fauci testified before a Senate committee this week, and he invoked the Fifth Amendment more than 100 times. Now, prior to the hearing, the committee's chairman, Senator Rand Paul, released more than 1,000 pages from Fauci's personal diaries covering the time span of 2019 through 2022. And those entries included writings that often contradicted his public statements. Well, joining us now to discuss this is Congresswoman Harriet Hageman. She's a chairwoman of the Republican Study Committee's Article I Task Force, which focuses on restoring legislative authority, reasserting congressional powers, and fighting executive overreach. She represents Wyoming's at-large district. Congresswoman Hageman, always great to see you. Welcome back to This Week on Capitol Hill. Let me get your reaction to Fauci's appearance before the Senate this week. What were your thoughts?
17: I think that a lot was exposed in terms of how incredibly duplicitous he was during the entire pandemic and the response to it. I think most of it realized probably in January or February of 2020 that the virus most likely was leaked in some fashion from the Wuhan virology lab. He tried to cover that up immediately. And I think that because he was so complicit in the work that was being done there, that really his focus was more in protecting himself and protecting his efforts to fund gain-of-function research, that was really what he was spending most of his time doing, was the cover-up. And I think so many of the other things, the panic, don't wear a mask, wear one mask, wear two masks, 6 foot of distancing. I think so much of what he was doing was trying to create absolute chaos in order to make it so that we would not be looking behind the curtain and understand that he was complicit in the release of that virus. And I think that came through during the hearing the other day.
7: Yeah, and, you know, I wanted to ask you, of course, he received a sweeping pardon from President Joe Biden before he left the office. Shouldn't that compel authentic, true testimony?
17: I think that that's the real question. That's the $64,000 question, and I think that we will most likely get to the bottom of that. The reality is that Joe Biden did give him a sweeping pardon, and in fact, even more sweeping than was given to his own son, Hunter Biden. And he did that in order to cover up the years of malfeasance of Dr. Fauci. So what my position is that because he has immunity, because of that pardon, he should be compelled to give testimony, truthful testimony. Now, does that mean he can go in and lie to Congress? No, he would not have a pardon for that. But he needs to come clean. He needs to tell the truth. That's all he has to do, is if he comes in and he tells the truth to the Senate committee and to the American people, he won't be prosecuted for anything.
7: Yeah, I think this the way he pled the Fifth over and over and over just opened up a whole nother can of worms. Now, you've published an op-ed in Daily Caller this week on how Dr. Fauci and others in the federal government coordinated with tech platforms and establishment media to censor Americans during the COVID outbreak. In the last Congress, you served on the House Select Subcommittee on the weaponization of the federal government. Can you explain to us some of the things that you uncovered, the subcommittee?
17: Well, that select committee was actually very effective in uncovering the vast and really invasive First Amendment violations that occurred through a whole cross-section of issues, not only in relation to COVID-19, but in addition to the 2020 election and the Hunter Biden laptop. And what we learned is that the Biden administration was working overtime to make sure that people could not communicate, and they were working with the tech platforms, as you indicated, to make sure that posts were taken down. It's why I've introduced the First Amendment Accountability Act, because I really do believe that we need to be able to hold these people accountable. And one way to do that is to make them personally liable if they violate our First Amendment rights. Now, we often focus on the freedom of speech, but during COVID, they violated all five of our First Amendment rights: freedom of speech, freedom of the press, to peaceably assemble, to petition our government for redress, and most importantly, our freedom of religion. They shut down churches. They prohibited us from being able to gather for church services. Under the First Amendment, they had absolutely no legal right to do that. Under my First Amendment Accountability Act, anyone who attempted to violate or did violate the First Amendment could be held personally liable in damages. We could seek injunctive relief and attorney's fees. We are never going to allow people like Anthony Fauci or Deborah Birx or right. Joe Biden or anyone else to do this to us.
7: Thank you so much, Wyoming Congresswoman Harriet Hageman. Always an honor to speak with you, and thank you for your leadership on so many fronts. All right, friends, stay tuned. Much more this week on Capitol Hill is coming your way right after this break.
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7: Capitol Hill, I'm your host, Jody Heiss. As the 2026 midterms approach, there are now some 10 states that have new congressional maps in place, which fundamentally alters House elections for this year and beyond. And according to a recent study from Cook Political Report, these redistricting efforts have produced a House map that is both more Republican and less elastic. And joining us now to discuss this is David Wasserman. He's a senior editor and elections analyst at Cook Political Report. David, welcome to This Week on Capitol Hill. Thanks for joining me. And I'd like to begin by just simply asking you to explain to us what you found when studying these new House election maps and what this might mean going into the midterms.
0: Jody, when the White House launched these mid-decade redistricting efforts last summer, it appeared that every red state would at least entertain the idea of trying to eliminate as many Democratic seats as possible. Now, for a time, it looked like the parties would fight to a draw because Democrats retaliated in California against what Republicans did in Texas. But a couple of things happened in the spring that tilted this fight towards Republicans. The Republican legislature in Florida, urged on by Governor Ron DeSantis, drew a map targeting four Democrats. The Virginia Supreme Court struck down Democrats' referendum effort to try and gerrymander the state in Democrats' favor. And then the U.S. Supreme Court reinterpreted the Voting Rights Act in a way that rendered many of the protections for black majority districts in the Deep South unenforceable. So on a net basis, we believe that Republicans have shifted 5 to 6 seats in their favor through redistricting alone. What that means is that instead of Democrats needing 3 seats to win the House majority this fall, they probably need to win more like 8 or 9 seats from Republicans. Now, given the environment today and where President Trump's approval rating stands, we still believe Democrats are favorites to get there, but it's a much closer fight than it was.
7: All right, so unfold that a little bit further for us. They've got to get 8 seats, but you see them having a good chance of getting there. So just how significant is the impact of all this redistricting on the overall landscape?
0: Well, it's significant because prior to these states changing their lines, the median House seat in the country was about 0.5 point more Republican than the nation as a whole. So the House map wasn't really tilted one way or the other. Today, the median House seat is 2.5 points more Republican than the nation as a whole, which forces Democrats to reach deeper into Republican territory to win that magic number of 218 seats. And in all but the bluest of years, Republicans would be favored. So even if Democrats do narrowly win the majority this fall, they will be under heavy pressure to redraw many of the states that they control, including Illinois and New York and even California again, Maryland, to just keep pace with Republicans. And also keep in mind, Democrats are up against a long-term geography problem because voters are fleeing blue states. The projections for the 2030 census show that California is poised to lose 4 seats in Congress. Florida and Texas are poised to gain 4 seats each. New York could lose 2. Illinois, Oregon, won each. So this would be the electoral equivalent of the state of Massachusetts flipping from blue to red. So Democrats are going to be hard-pressed, I think, to keep pace with Republicans in the fight for control of Congress unless they're able to expand their appeal geographically.
7: Very interesting. Well, let's take a peek, if we can, at the Senate. We've got some very tight races shaping up, it looks like, in places like Maine and Michigan, South Carolina, even. What are you watching most closely in the Senate races?
0: So the fight for control of the Senate is still favoring Republicans narrowly because the only four genuinely purple states up for election this cycle are Michigan, Maine, North Carolina, and Georgia, and Democrats already hold two of those seats. So even if they were to sweep all four of those, they'd only get to 49 seats, which is up from the 47 they hold today. Now, that's why Democrats are making a play for some of these deeper red states, including Ohio, Iowa, Alaska, and Texas, places that voted for President Trump by between 11 and 14 points in 2024. And so Democrats have reason for optimism in some states because of the recruits that they've got, including Roy Cooper in North Carolina, Sherrod Brown in Ohio, Mary Peltola in Alaska. But they've had some issues in Maine where Graham Plattner had to drop out, and now the Democrats have a new candidate against Susan Collins and Troy Jackson, who's just getting his sea legs. And then in Michigan, where Democrats have a brutal primary on their hands between a very Bernie progressive in Abdul El-Sayed and a more mainstream choice of Chuck Schumer in Congresswoman Haley Stevens. And if Abdul El-Sayed makes it out of that primary, then Republican Mike Rogers has a chance. So Democrats need most everything to go right for them to have a chance at winning the Senate. And today I put their odds somewhere in the 30 to 40% range.
7: All right. I believe I actually said South Carolina. I meant North Carolina. Thanks for straightening out on that. So what else
0: would
7: you be tracking? Well, that's true. There's a lot going on there. But what else are you going to be tracking as we head into November?
0: Well, we're looking at how voters view the economy because that's driving attitudes first and foremost. And over the summer, what we've noticed is that President Trump's approval has mostly been a function of gas prices. As we saw last month, when it looked like a ceasefire might be durable and gas prices fell, we saw President Trump's net approval get a little better. But now that that it looks like we're resuming the conflict, that gas prices have gone back up, it could be that his approval ticks a bit downward. So it's an enthusiasm gap between the parties, but it's also independent voters who are penalizing the party in power, which is a pretty typical midterm dynamic, except this year Republicans have some insulation from redistricting and the nature of the Senate seats that are up this cycle.
7: All right, David, I look forward to continuing this conversation over the break. We've got much more this week on Capitol Hill straight ahead. Next, we'll be talking about a shocking new CNN poll and what it could reveal about the direction of the Democratic Party. Many people have been shocked by this poll. Others have been saying this is what we expected. Well, I'll discuss it in detail with Dave Wasserman right after the break. Stay with us.
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2: During the War for Independence, General George Washington, the man we refer to today as the father of our country, led American troops through military defeat after defeat. And in the bitter winter of 1777, he wrote this somber note to a friend in Philadelphia. Quote, "You might have tracked our army from White Marsh to Valley Forge by the blood on their feet," end of quote. Many soldiers continued to march through the deep snows of Pennsylvania without shoes. Others suffered from disease, hunger, and freezing conditions. Nearly 2,000 of Washington's men died, yet George Washington did not lose faith. Amid the hardship, loss, and uncertainty of Valley Forge, he turned to God in prayer. At a time when our nation once again faces division and uncertainty, may we follow Washington's example, kneeling humbly, praying faithfully, and asking God to guide the future of America.
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7: Welcome back to This Week on Capitol Hill. I'm your host, Jody Heiss, and I'm continuing a conversation with Cook Political Report senior editor and elections analyst David Wasserman. David, thanks for sticking around over the break. I'd like to get your thoughts on this. A recent CNN poll found that about a third of Democrats and Democrat-leaning adults now identify as Democratic Socialist. Is that a trend that you saw coming? What do you make of this?
0: It's a trend that has been apparent in the primary elections this season. We've seen a number of self-identified Democratic Socialists take out incumbent Democratic members of Congress. And we've seen this movie before in a little bit of the 2018 midterm, when you first had President Trump in office, when we had the rise of the Squad and Alexandria Ocasio-Cortez and Ilhan Omar, who came in primaries unexpectedly and forged a band of resistance against the Democratic establishment. They gave Nancy Pelosi some difficulties when she was Speaker. But this time we're seeing it on a wider scale, and I think the kind of leftward lurch of the Democratic Party has a lot to do with not only the immigration enforcement tactics that became polarizing earlier this year, but also the war in Iran, and the issue of Israel in the Middle East, and that's driven a lot of younger voters into the arms of this movement. That's not to say that it's become popular with the wider electorate. A CNBC poll of independent voters found that the term Democratic Socialism was underwater 17-57. So this is a phenomenon that's that's occurring mostly in heavily blue districts in urban areas. However, if Republicans are able to get more voters to focus on what's happening on that side, then they have the potential to win some independent voters back.
7: Yeah, less than a minute. And I wanted to get that question that you started on. What do Republican strategists need to do? How do they respond? Again, less than a minute.
0: Well, it's tough because not a lot of these people who are winning primaries, whether it's Daria Lisa Chevalier in New York City or Melat Quiros in Denver, Colorado, they hold views that are pretty well outside the mainstream of what even Democrats have represented, but they're not household names to voters nationally right now. So it's up to Republicans to try and focus attention on Zohran Mamdani, on the policies right. that Democrats might put in place if they win power. And that's hard to do when the spotlight's on President Trump.
7: All right. David Wasserman from Cook Political Report. Great to have you with us. Thanks for your insight. And thank you for joining us for this week on Capitol Hill. Be sure to join us again next week for this, your insider's guide to the stories shaping Washington and the world.
10: 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Glad you're with us. Stand by. Striking Gold with Kenny Michaels is coming up next. Stay cool out there because we have a hot weather forecast this weekend. Another heat dome is over us, and that means temperatures sizzling here in the IE. Stay cool if you can.
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23: I'm Carmen Roberts. Fighting against Iran may flare as soon as tonight as the U.S. is warning Americans in the Middle East to leave or avoid the area.
24: President Trump warned that a large wave of U.S. attacks could be ahead in the very near future against Iran. That wave could take several days and target electrical infrastructure inside Iran. It could begin as early as this weekend.
23: Fox's Steve Harrigan in Tel Aviv. President Trump is blasting U.S. Attorney for Washington, D.C., Jeanine Pirro, saying he 100% disagrees with her decision to drop charges against an Olympic canoeist accused of vandalizing the Lincoln Memorial reflecting pool.
25: The DOJ says in court papers the installation of the new coating was botched, and that led to the damage.
23: Fox's David Spunt. 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
16: All right, welcome to the show, everybody. I'm your host, Kenny Michaels. It is great to be here today. Do we have a lot of information for you? Welcome aboard. All right, the number to get me live right now on air, 888-961-0222. Again, 888-961-0222. That's the number to get me live. The amazing Wendy is on phones this morning. Let's go, baby. You can also go to kennysgoldquiz.com and get the good-looking Kenny Michaels to help you move into gold. I'm going to call this show today, Thank You, China. That's right. Listen, we got to give thanks where thanks is due. We have to say thank you, China. Market Watch says we are about to embark on a huge gold run is brewing. CNBC, 2 days ago, said we are in the early stages of a major gold rush. Trump says we are entering the golden age right now. Scott Bessent, our Treasury Secretary, said two very important things this week. One, he said the U.S. dollar is eroding. Who does he blame? China. Listen carefully. He also said, when 1% of the global savings shifts to gold, you'll see gold at $25,000. Thank you, China. Why do I say thank you, China? Because as of last Friday, there are no more paper transactions involving Chinese banks. Everything's physical gold. And they just opened a gold clearinghouse in Hong Kong. What's happening? Thank you, China. China is directly trying now to push up the price and the value of physical gold and silver. On top of that, last week, Donald Trump met with the Lebanese president. And the Lebanese president sat in the Oval Office. And if you watched it on Fox News, I was blown away. Not by their meeting, but blown away by how in the background and everywhere you looked, there was gold. Everywhere. Everywhere. And a reporter asked him about that in that meeting. Here's what Trump said. He says, and I'll quote it, "I am running out of space for all my gold." Wow. Now he says the oil in Iran belongs to us. He also says the gold in Iran belongs to us. It's gold. It's gold. It's gold. China and the U.S., the two largest economies in the world, are battling it out. Based on what I'm reading, China's a little bit ahead of us as far as the repricing of gold. Look at everything they're doing. At the end of the day, as though I'm a proud American, I don't care which country wins this battle because the big winner is silver and gold. That's it. That's the big winner. Everybody's calling for a gold rush because of what China is doing. Thank you, China. And if you're invested in gold, buy more. If you're not, you better hurry up because your own Treasury Secretary is saying the dollar's eroding. Wow, our dollar's eroding. Yeah, I'm sure it is. Ever buy groceries lately? Woo! All right, the number to get me live here, 888-961-0222, 888-961-0222, or go to kennysgoldquiz.com. Listen, if the dollar is eroding, so is your retirement account. Because as long as your retirement account is connected to paper assets, bond stocks, mutual funds, cash, you are eroding. And I want to bring some form of reality to this for a minute because this is going to hit home. Okay? Have you ever noticed when you're invested in the stock market? Have you ever noticed that, let's say on a Monday, stocks are up 200 points? So you're like, yay, I'm up today. And then on Tuesday, stocks are down 50. And then on Wednesday, stocks are down 340. And then on Thursday, they're up 200. And then on Friday, they're, haven't done much. Up and down, back and forth, back and forth, back and forth. And there's no real growth. In order to get growth in stocks, you have to hold it 30 years, 20 years, right? 35 years. Well, that's great if you're 30. But this show that I do is not designed for people that are 30. It's designed for seniors like me. And guess what? As good looking as I am, I probably don't have 30 years. That's why you move to gold. From a tax standpoint, that's why you move to gold. And let me warn you about something. Stocks are not private. Gold is. It's good to keep some finances off of the government's vision, off of the government's grasp. They know enough. They don't need to know any more than they should know. So take your IRA, take your 401k, take your 403b, take your cash in the bank. With everything going on, thank you, China. Let's go, baby. What an exciting time to be invested in gold. Call Golden Crest Metals right now. Here's their number, 888-406-6222. Again, 888-406-6222. Anybody who answers at Golden Crest can help you. However, they are there right now, by the way. However, be prepared. None of the people at Golden Crest Metals are as good looking as I am. So if you're looking for assistance, if you're looking for to get educated, and you want a stunning, good looking dude to do it, then you got to go to kennysgoldquiz.com. Okay? I'm the Brad Pitt of precious metals. All right? So go to kennysgoldquiz.com right now, sexiest guy on air, okay? And answer a couple questions. It'll come to my email, and you'll get a call from the Brad Pitt of precious metals. Now, here's something I want to mention. You know, thank you, China. Thank you, China. Right? Look what is going on. Everybody's now calling for a gold run, a gold rush. Market Watch, CNBC, Wells Fargo, Bank of America, JP Morgan Chase, Goldman Sachs. Goldman Sachs just came out 2 days ago and said,

when you read the article, it says gold's going to explode as the dollar will continue to erode. Of course, because Chinese banks are no longer, they've now suspended paper transactions. Everything's gold, physical gold. This is the most exciting time to ever be in gold. If you are someone that has been investing in gold or you've recently decided to listen to the good-looking Kenny Michaels and move your IRA, you should be ultra excited. If you took cash from the bank and you bought gold, you should be ultra excited right now. If you're not, then there's something wrong with you. You need to get excited. Because China, as much as they are our enemy, one thing that President Xi and President Trump agree on is the shiny yellow metal. They may disagree on a lot of things, but when you have the two largest economies in the world, the two largest retailers in the world, headed for gold, the rest of the country, which is all the other economies are smaller, you know darn well they're going to follow suit. So the winner in the battle is gold, and China created the battle. Thank you, China. Thank you. I love you, China, because I have gold and silver. Thank you, China. Thank you, China. Thank you, China. And if you're still thinking somehow, some way, the stock market's going to bail you out, that's like saying somehow, some way, if I put my money on the roulette wheel in Vegas, I'll be able to have enough money for my retirement account. That's what you're saying. And your stocks go up and your stocks go down. And at the end of the week, you didn't make anything. But you're a week older. And then the next week comes, and at the end of the week, you didn't make anything. Well, you're another week older. Age doesn't stop. And the longer you get suckered into the market, the longer you get suckered into paper, that's where they want you. Do you understand that? Because as long as they can keep an eye on what you have, they know how to tax you. And I'm going to warn all of you something now. And I know we're a little early for this, but I'm going to remind you of this when I'm right. Because there's two things about Kenny Michaels you need to know. I'm good looking and I'm always right. Okay? And by the way, rule number one says Kenny Michaels is always right. Rule number two says if Kenny Michaels is ever wrong, refer back to rule number one. Listen very carefully to me right now. If the Democrats win in 2028 and you're not in gold, they want to tax unrealized gains in your retirement account. An unrealized gain means your stocks go up, you don't take it out, but you're taxed on the increase. That's a bunch of hogwash. Gold is private. Doesn't happen to you when you're in gold because they don't know what you have. That's the beauty of gold. It's private. So, here we go. Go to Golden Crest Metals, 888-406-6222. That's their number. They're there right now. The number that you can call over there, say, I'm listening to the good-looking Kenny Michaels. I want to move my retirement account. I want to move my cash into physical gold and silver. They'll do it. Listen to something else I'm going to warn you about, okay? Cash in the bank is a disaster, right? Here's a question. How much, honestly, be honest, how much of you, how much of your mind actually trusts the federal banking system? You've heard banks going under. You've heard we've had bank runs. You've heard you had banks are over $500 billion in hidden losses. Warren Buffett, the greatest investor of all time, bailed out on his Bank of America stock. He killed it. How much do you trust the federal banking system? If the answer is, I don't, well, then you have a problem because you're giving your money to people you don't trust. Next question. And I've asked this last week and I'll ask it again. How much do you trust Wall Street? I don't. Well, why do you give your money to people you don't trust? It makes no sense. And whether you're religious or not, I don't care. Whether you believe in God or not, I don't care. Whether you read the Bible or not, I don't care. I know what I believe and I know what I read. But I will share this. How much do you trust God? And I know most of us trust God way more than we trust Wall Street.

0: we trust the federal banking system. So let's put our money to the people we trust, not the people that we don't. If you are a senior, and a senior, I'm going to say, is 59 and a half and up. Be honest. Isn't the stock market driving you nuts? Isn't it driving you crazy? Did you make money? Yes. When you started 40 years ago and you got your job and you took out a 401k, sure, in 40 years, you made money. Great. Congrats to you. But now you're 62. There is no more 40 years. But the cost of living has gone up. Here's a question I want you to ask to the man in the mirror or the woman in the mirror. Based on the size of your retirement account today, if you had to quit working today, do you have enough to retire on? Remember, when you pull money out of your retirement account, when you're in paper, and you try to live on that money, you're going to get a lot less because Uncle Sam shares in your withdrawal. Do you understand that? Look at your account today. Do you have enough money to retire on based on your IRA today, if you retire today? Now, some of you will say, well, yeah, I'll just have to cut here and cut here and cut here, and I can't go to the movies, and I can't get popcorn, and I can't go get a haircut, but yeah, I could. That's not living. That's not living. You might as well sell your home, pitch a tent somewhere. When I say, can you live? I'm not talking about, can you buy a Porsche? No. But can you live a good quality of life with where your retirement is today in your 60s? If you're in your 60s or older, tuning into this show right now, and you have $150,000 in your retirement account, I don't care where you live in this country, you can't retire on that. Period. And at some point, reality is going to set in with you. And you're going to be like, you know what? This dude makes a lot of sense. At some point, reality's going to set in. I don't care what state you live in this country. If you have $150,000 in a retirement account, that ain't enough to live on. Think about it. Think about how much groceries run. Think about how much utilities run. Think about how much car insurance run. Think about, even if you don't have a house payment, you got to pay car house insurance. You got to pay your property taxes. If you have $150,000 in your retirement account and you're 64 years old, you're working until you're dead. Because at some point when you take it out, Uncle Sam gets a huge chunk of it. But what about moving into a private asset? What about moving into physical gold and silver? Now when you take money out, they still get money, but not nearly as much. Now you keep more. On top of which, we are now entering a gold rush, according to MarketWatch, according to CNBC, according to Wells Fargo. Scott Bessent, our own Treasury Secretary, said the dollar's eroding. Yeah, I'm sure it is. I've been to the grocery store. Trust me, it's eroding. Like bad fruit. Okay? So again, go to kennysgoldquiz.com and I'll help you. Let's get your retirement account making money. And let's get it to a point where not only are you making money, but you keep the money. You know, I talk to people every day and I say, how old are you, sir? I'm 68. You're 68. Sir, at 68 years old, it's not how much money you make. It's how much money you keep. At 30, it's how much money you make. Does that make sense to you people? Thank you, China, for what you're doing for gold. And if those of you that are procrastinators are still procrastinating, I am warning all of you now that are not in gold. If you procrastinate, what will happen is gold's going to explode here now because of what China's doing and the battle with the U.S. on repricing. And I'm telling you, you're going to price yourself right out of being able to buy gold. But if you move now and you put that IRA, that 401k into physical metals, you're moving into safety, you're moving into low tax, you're moving into high growth, and You're now in an investment everybody's talking about from a positive standpoint. Everybody, meaning other countries. Everybody's talk, all the banks. Everybody's talking about physical gold. The battle between the U.S. and China, there will be a winner. I promise you this, there will be a winner. And the winner's going to be silver and gold. It doesn't matter which country does it. Doesn't matter. At the end of the day, it's physical gold and silver. That's the winner. So go invest in a winner. Quit investing in a loser. All right, the number to get me live here. Let's go. 888-961-0222. I'm Kenny Michaels. This is Striking Gold. Welcome to the show. You can call Golden Crest Metals directly. 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They're there right now. Someone will help you, get you on my calendar. Let's go. Let's move you into God's money. Come on, baby. By the way, you can also go to kennysgoldquiz.com. Oh, I forgot to mention, you can follow me on Instagram. If you go to Striking Gold with Kenny Michaels, all one real long word, Striking Gold with Kenny Michaels, follow me on Instagram. We're getting a lot of people following me. All right, well, we're going to go to the phones. We got people holding. We're going to go to line three. We'll talk to Marilyn in Providence. I believe that's Rhode Island. Marilyn, welcome to the show.
1: Hi, yeah, I've heard off and on your show because I always listen to WPRO all the time. And I'm, you know, I'm just curious now about this gold thing, but I don't, I only had the money put aside to buy, get some kind of vehicle because I'm to get around because I don't drive. And I do, you know, I've been looking, finding some good buys out there, but now I'm saying maybe I should buy this gold, but I only have like 6,500. Is it worth it for me to try to buy some gold instead and hold on to it for a while? And then, you know, sell it when the price goes up.
0: Well, the problem you have is this. So gold is not a short-term investment, okay? And I want to make this clear to you, okay, and everybody, yeah, else. The, yeah, people that make money, okay, in physical gold and silver are typically people that hold it 3 years or longer. So if you're going to do this as a get-rich-quick, yeah, scheme and then take the profit and run to buy a car, this isn't the right investment, number one. Number two, most companies, including Golden Crest, has a minimum cash transaction of $10,000. So they won't do anything under $10,000. Most gold companies do carry a minimum. If you're trying to use that money to buy a car, then you shouldn't be buying gold. Okay?
1: Okay.
0: Yeah. And it's now, not that I'm not have, trying to, you know, and it's friends. It's not, and Marilyn, yeah, Marilyn, it's not that I'm not trying to help you. I try to help everybody. I love helping people. I got a, right, huge passion for this, but I will also tell you that it's not about just taking people's money. It's about doing the right thing and making, right, the right investment.
1: Right. Now, if I know someone that knows finances pretty well, he's done pretty good in the stock market since, and he's retired now from ironworking. And, you know, I don't know if he listens to any of this or he knows anything about it, but I should mention it to him that, you know, he probably has, you know, enough money like that he could do the long-term thing.
0: Yeah, you know? You know what? The thing people don't understand. People say, oh, I made money in the stock market. Yeah, great. Now, when you go to take that money that you made, you don't come out with nearly very much. Why? Because Uncle Sam gets a huge chunk of it, right? There's all kinds of tax you're going to pay when you pull money out of a stock market, whether it's in an IRA or whether it's not, right? So the idea is when you are retired, and I want to share one other thing. Every single retirement account has a beneficiary to it, right? So we're leaving our money to somebody, right? Now, I'm going to talk about beneficiaries on retirement accounts. We're going to take a quick break. When we come back, I'm going to talk about that. Marilyn, thank you for calling it in. All right, the number to get me live, 888-961-0222. The Amazing Wendy's on phones today. Let's go. I'm Kenny Michaels, the good-looking Brad Pitt of Precious Metals. This is Striking Gold. We'll be right back.

0: Convincing somebody to sell their home is quite an accomplishment. And that's why Jim Buttrell would like to congratulate Gavin Newsom for once again winning the Realtor of the Year Award for 2025. That's right. 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
2: During the War for Independence, General George Washington, the man we refer to today as the father of our country, led American troops through military defeat after defeat. And in the bitter winter of 1777, he wrote this somber note to a friend in Philadelphia. Quote, "You might have tracked our army from White Marsh to Valley Forge by the blood on their feet," end of quote. Many soldiers continued to march through the deep snows of Pennsylvania without shoes. Others suffered from disease, hunger, and freezing conditions. Nearly 2,000 of Washington's men died. Yet George Washington did not lose faith. Amid the hardship, loss, and uncertainty of Valley Forge, he turned to God in prayer. At a time when our nation once again faces division and uncertainty, may we follow Washington's example, kneeling humbly, praying faithfully, and asking God to guide the future of America.
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0: Jennifer Horn here, and I am looking forward to seeing all of you at Town Hall 2026, September 26th in Pasadena. 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Adam Carolla, investigative journalist Nick Shirley, Larry Elder, Mike Gallagher, Steve Hilton, Larry O'Connor, Alex Marlowe, and the list goes on. 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
6: California is set for extreme heat for the next several days. This comes as experts watch a strengthening El Nino that could impact weather even more in the coming months. For now, forecasters say the state's hottest stretch in more than 2 years is going to be starting and could last well into next week. Temperatures will be warmer than normal, especially at night, with some intense humidity. 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

0: me live, 888-961-0222, or call Golden Crest Metals directly, 888-406-6222. And you can also go to kennysgoldquiz.com. By the way, nobody fails the quiz. I don't want you to think, oh, I'm going to go on this quiz. It's going to ask me 25 million questions. I don't have time. There's two or three questions, folks. That's it. Takes a second. Nobody fails. Everybody wins if you move to gold. All right. So before I get into beneficiaries, there is something I want to say. I called this show today, Thank You, China, right? I'm in gold. Thank you, China. I know what my gold is worth now because of China. Thank you, China, right? We got to give thanks where thanks is due. We don't have to like them. But listen, if you're invested in something, take gold and one of the largest economies in the world bails on paper purchases and focuses solely on physical gold and starts revaluing gold for the rest of the world. Thank you. I don't care who you are. Thank you. Because the winner is me, because I'm in gold. The winner is gold and silver, and the winner is anybody invested in gold and silver. China even took their yuan, which is their dollar, and now backed it with gold. Thank you, China. I appreciate it. I saw this coming, but thank you, China. Thank you so much. And what's going to happen here shortly, our own Treasury Secretary saying the dollar's eroding. Now there's word out that if 1% of all global savings shifts to gold, and we're almost there, they expect gold could go as high as $25,000 an ounce. So think it's cheap now? It is. You better hurry up. Otherwise, you're going to price yourself right out. Now, I want to talk about beneficiaries for just a minute because I do get asked this a lot. When you open a retirement account anywhere in this country, you have to put beneficiaries on the account, right? In case something happened to you, right? Some of you I know think you're going to live forever. Good luck to you. However, when your beneficiary inherits your retirement account, you do know that's called an inherited IRA. Now what happens is they have to take the money out every year until it goes down to zero. And guess who also gets a share of that money? You guessed it. Your uncle or their uncle. Okay? Uncle Sam gets a portion of that money. Now, how do you help with that? You move to gold. So you leave a legacy. You do right by your kids, by your grandkids, by your spouse. You do right by them. Look, with everything happening in stocks, older people are now nervous, right? You started a retirement account 30 years ago. You put, you know, money from your paycheck, your employer matched it, blah, blah, blah, blah, blah. And here you are 40 years later and you got 150 grand. Congrats to you. Nowhere in this country can you live on 150 grand. I'm going to say something here. Stocks are washed up. Stocks are washed up like a 41-year-old LeBron James going to the 76ers. Washed up. Washed up, man. Okay? Stocks are washed up. Stocks are great if you're 20 and you're 30. Stocks are great. But for someone 59 and a half or older who's close to retirement, stocks are washed up because we can't get any gain. Goes up one day, goes down one day. Goes up one day, goes down one day. Goes up 200, down 300. Up 50, down 40. Up to blah, blah, blah, blah, blah, blah. And at the end of the week, you didn't make a dime. But now you're older. You're that much closer to retirement account. I said in the beginning of this show, look at the balance of your retirement account. Can you live a good quality of life with what you have right now? Most of you in this country will say no because cost of living is going up. Trump just hit some countries with more tariffs. That's more tax to us. Okay? Costs are going up. If you have to cut back when you retire, you're in the wrong investment, period. You should be able to maintain a quality of life at retirement account, a good quality. If you have to give up getting a haircut, you have to give up going to the movies, and you have to give up your gardener, and you have to give up your pool man, well, then guess what? That's not retirement account. That's jail. Because when you dip into that retirement account, you're not alone. Somebody's dipping with you. And it ain't skinny dipping, people. They're taking your money from your account into what's called taxes. You're not the only dipper. But if you move to gold and silver, you're the big dipper because you keep more of the money. So you want to be a big dipper or a little dipper? Either way, you're a dipper. So I'm telling you now, thank you, China, for what you're doing. Thank you. Donald Trump filling the Oval Office with gold. When the reporter asked him, when he met with the Lebanese president this week, if you watch it on Fox, it was almost blinding. You almost had to put sunglasses on how much gold was popping through the TV. It was crazy. And a reporter said, President Trump, there's a lot of gold in this room. He said, yes, I'm obsessed. I'm obsessed. Yeah, I don't blame you. He's probably sitting back going, thank you, China. Now Trump says he doesn't have enough room to store all the gold he has. That's the newest thing now. He came out the other day and says, I don't have enough room. I'll bet you he's saying, thank you, President Xi. I bet you he called President Xi and said, hey, Xi, thanks so much, bro. Keep going with the gold. Keep going. And now that the audit of Fort Knox has been done, and we're proud to say everything's accounted for, and we have between $1 and $14 trillion, Trump is going to reprice gold. That's what they're saying. People are saying Trump's going to reprice gold. Article after article after article after article. Video after video after video. Podcasts. Everything's talking about Trump repricing gold. Think about this. If we do have $14 trillion, if we do have $14 trillion truly in physical gold in Fort Knox, and he reprices that gold, our national debt's $42 trillion. That's our national debt. It won't take much to reprice it to get to $42 trillion if you already have $14 trillion. So do you see where we're headed? The big winner in all of this is physical gold and silver, man. That's the winner. The loser is paper. So I'll ask it again. How much do you trust Wall Street? If your answer is I don't, when in doubt, get out. How much do you trust the federal banking system with your cash? I don't. Okay, well then, put it somewhere where you do, and that's gold. At the end of the day, these are the facts you're getting. If you can't be honest with yourself about who you trust with your money and who you don't, then you have other problems besides your investment. If I don't trust my next door neighbor, I'm not giving him $200,000 of my money to hold on to. That would be kind of dumb, would it not? Think about it. If I don't trust Wall Street, they don't get my money. If I don't trust the federal banking system, they get my money, but very little. I don't give the bulk of my money to somebody I don't trust. I don't do that. I recognize we need a federal banking system. I recognize we have to put money in the bank. I recognize I have bills to pay. If I didn't have bills, I'd be a rich man. Okay. The point I'm getting at is we all have bank accounts that we have to fund to pay our bills. I get that. It doesn't mean we have to put everything in there. It doesn't mean we have to tie up our money in large sums with people we don't trust. It means I got to put enough in to pay my bills. Great, here you go. You don't get the rest because I don't trust you. Do I trust what the Bible says? I do. It's God's word. Do I trust God's money? I do, because it's worked for me. And I'm 64, people. I'm a senior like you. Can I say, now that I'm in gold, can I look myself in the mirror and say, if I retire today, do I have enough to live on? Yes. And leave a great inheritance for my children's children. Yes. Because I'm in gold. I'm 1,000% sure that my retirement account will be there when I need it because I'm in gold. Are you 100% sure that your retirement account will be there when you need it with everything going on in the world if you left it where it is? If you say yes, you're just making that up. Because I have yet to meet anybody, and I talk to hundreds of people a week. I have yet to meet anybody who's comfortable. Because you're gambling in the stock market. You're in fantasy. You're not in real money. You're in stocks. You ever held a stock in your hand? Some of you have Apple stock. Great. I have tangerine stock. I don't care what fruit you have. Here's what I'm trying to tell you. You can make a fruit salad. I don't care less. What I'm trying to tell you is this. Have you ever held an Apple stock in your hand? Have you ever held an Amazon stock in your hand? But guess what I've held in my hand? Gold. Physical gold. It's a beautiful thing, baby. All right. The number to get me live, 888-961-0222. That's the number to get me live. I'm Kenny Michaels. This is Striking Gold. So last week I played, I think it was last week, I played a video of Scott Bessent, our Treasury Secretary, giving Jesse Waters a tour of the Treasury Department, and they talked about all kinds of things. And, you know, one of the things Jesse asked was, what about gold and silver, and what about Fort Knox? And if we still have that, I want you to hear this for a minute, okay? I want you to hear this. If we still have it, I want to go ahead and play it.
1: We're getting a little bit shaky. We're getting the yips on this stuff. We're going to open up the doors. I'm going to see if we have gold there. We want to find out. We're going to open the doors. We're going to inspect Fort Knox.
0: Yeah, that's Trump saying we're going to inspect Fort Knox. Now listen to the one with Jesse Waters from Fox News and Treasury Secretary Scott Bessent. Listen to this. Can we play it? Do we have it?
2: No, we don't.
0: Okay. All right. Well, I played it last week. Hopefully you heard it. They're having a problem in the system playing it. But anyway, so you heard Trump say we're going to audit Fort Knox. Scott Bessent says, I'm proud to announce the audit's been done. We have $1 to $14 trillion sitting there. Wow. Wow. We're the largest owner of gold in the world. And it's bigger now because of our president. Thank you, China, for creating this battle of repricing gold. Thank you, China. Thank you. If you've invested your retirement account in physical gold and silver, or you took the money out of your bank and did it, you should be on your knees thanking China right now. If you haven't done it yet, what the hell are you waiting for? For you to be priced out of gold? Because it's going to happen. They're saying if 1% of all global savings shifts to gold, you'll see gold at $25,000. Now think about this. If you have $100,000 in your retirement account and gold is $25,000 an ounce, you're only getting 4 ounces of gold. That's all you're getting. You better hurry up. The repricing is happening. The revaluing is happening. We're shifting the physical metals. We're shifting. And I love the fact that if I'm a senior, I can move into gold, stay off the government radar. I love the fact I move into the number one biggest safe haven there is with lower taxes, higher growth. And I get out of high risk, high tax, low growth, and I get into a low risk, low tax, high growth. That's where seniors should be. It's not how much you make. It's how much you keep, right? That's the name of the game. There's not a state in this country today that you could retire in with $150,000 in your IRA. Nowhere. Unless you live in the middle of a in the desert, in a tent, and you eat chocolate-covered crickets, you are not going to retire on $150,000. Wake up. But you can keep more of your money if you move to gold. Thank you, China, for what you're doing. They're exploding gold. These reports that came out this week, folks, I was blown away. CNBC, gold's in the early stages of a huge bull run. Let's go. Okay? Market Watch, huge gold run brewing due to China's actions. That's what it said. Huge gold rush, huge gold run brewing. Okay? Okay, if we found the video of Scott Bessent and Jesse Waters, they found it. I want you guys to hear this for a minute. Listen carefully.
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3: The treasurer has been to Fort Knox. I am happy to say all gold is present and accounted for. The U.S. has the largest pile of gold in the world, over $1 trillion at current market value.
0: And the person below, Jesse Waters asked him, which is the part of the video we don't have or didn't play, but Jesse Waters said, have you personally been to Fort Knox? He said, no, but my treasury agent has, meaning the person below him has. Okay, that person came out after the video, and we're closer to $14 trillion. So Trump said, we're getting the yips on this stuff, right? We talked about this a month ago. What are yips? Yips is nervousness. So Trump's saying, we're getting a little nervous. We're going to verify that all the gold's there for Fort Knox. What's he getting nervous about? I can tell you what he's nervous about. The dollar is eroding. But our president, being the great man that he is, our president sees that the value is in gold. Why do you think he's obsessed with it? Why do you think the Oval Office is fully decorated in it? Why do you think he keeps bringing gold in from other countries? What's going on? Now he's battling China to reprice gold. So he's getting nervous. He wanted an audit done. The audit's been done, and we're proud to say every piece of gold is accounted for. Does that not tell you where we're headed? If you are 59 and a half or older, you can't be telling me that you're comfortable with where your money is today if you're trying to retire with the cost of goods where they are and everything happening in the world. This war in Iran ain't ending anytime soon. Iran's not going to just roll over and go, okay, you win. That ain't going to happen. And Trump's already far into this. He ain't backing out now. In the meantime, your gas prices are soaring. Airline costs are soaring because the airplanes need gas. Unless, what's his name? Musk comes up with an electric airplane. The point I'm getting at is, boy, wouldn't that be something, huh? Woo! Imagine charging that thing in the middle of the air. Anyway, all right. Anyway, the point is everything's going up. Do you have enough? Here's the question of the day. Do you have enough in your retirement account today that if you had to retire today, you could retire with a high quality of life? No matter how much you have, the answer is no. Because if you're in paper, Uncle Sam's going to get a huge chunk of that when you take it out. You can reduce that number by going to gold. So the answer is, here's the blatant answer, regardless what's in your retirement account, if you're in paper, you're in trouble. If you're in gold and silver, you're in paradise. It's that simple. Gold will explode, silver will deliver. In stocks, Uncle Sam loves you. Okay? The volatility of the stock market today is out of control. And as a 64-year-old man talking to you on the radio right now, if you are near or around my age, you need to say, thank you, China. What you're doing, you're exploding physical metals. The predictions this week for gold and silver have been insane. So call Golden Crest Metals right now, 888-406-6222. Again, I'll give it to you again, 888-406-6222, or go to kennysgoldquiz.com. 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So do it. 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Follow me on Instagram, Striking Gold with Kenny Michaels. We're getting huge following on Instagram, so please be one of those, okay? The last thing I want to mention is this. Prepare your retirement accounts for what's coming in 2028. Okay? The Democrats win. You're going to find yourself in a situation where they want to tax unrealized gains. Anything in paper, they can see and they know what you have. Anything in physical metal is a different story. So again, be smart. Okay? Don't be scared. Be prepared. When in doubt, get out. It's that simple. When in doubt, get out. If you don't trust Wall Street, get out of it. If you don't trust the banks, get out of it. If you trust God, get into it. There you go, man. Plain and simple. Stocks are washed up. Stocks are the 41-year-old LeBron James going to the Philadelphia 76ers. That's what stocks are. So you want to build your team around a 41-year-old man? Well, fire away. Have at it. 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Ladies and gentlemen, thanks for tuning in to the show. I've never been more hyped in my life. Thank you, China. Thank you, China. Thank you, China. Love what you're doing to gold and silver. Let's go, baby. We will see you next week. God bless.

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7: I'm Daria Albinger. Senate Republicans blocked a move to expand temporary protected citizenship for Haitian and Syrian immigrants. Missouri's Eric Schmidt tells Fox News it would lead to open borders.
8: You just have to look and see what happened under Biden 4 years. 15 to 20 million people came here illegally, and they're not even trying to hide it anymore.
7: Maryland Democrat Chris Van Hollen's proposed measure could have granted recipients of TPS a path to citizenship. Steve Hilton blasting California Governor Gavin Newsom's policies toward the homeless, the Republican gubernatorial nominee, telling Fox News.
9: I was there just a few weeks ago, and I tried to go in and film that and bring that to the attention of the public. 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
3: A solar-powered drone will monitor shark activity off the Southern California coast during the 2028 Olympics. Chris Lowe is director of the Cal State Long Beach Shark Lab. Explain some of what it can do.
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3: The drone was developed by scientists at the Shark Lab. Several Olympic events will be taking place in the ocean off of LA and Orange counties. 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
0: To all of our listeners who are also fellow readers, we thought we would start off this episode by just touching on some of the books that have really been impactful to us. And oftentimes these are books that we like to share with our clients as well. So Jeremiah, you kick us off. What's a book recommendation you can make to our listeners?
21: Sure. I've given this away to a number of clients. It's called The Psychology of Money by Morgan Housel. It's short, digestible chapters, but it walks into the psychological aspects of investing, freedom, comparison, some really great things. It kind of helps dive into how we make choices and why we make choices. And sometimes those choices have to do with thoughtful reason and math. And sometimes those choices have to do with the psychology behind money. And so it's a great book to kind of get a view of your own psyche, your own perception of money. And everyone has a money history. We talk about that a lot with clients, you know, whether in your house growing up, money was something that caused fights. Money was something no one ever talked about. Money was something that was very open and talked about in freedom. You carry that with you. And as you develop your own life, you find your own ways of dealing with money. And so, you know, there's some common human threads, but there's also unique to each individual. So this book I found really helpful. Like I said, I've given it to a number of clients as they're kind of walking into the world of investing, the world of managing a new level of finances. It's very helpful.
0: Yep. It's a great, I think, practical application of behavioral finance, something that all of us feel and we know is true, but we oftentimes don't sit down and kind of expose our own bias or, you know, nature, nurture, right? Our own relationship with money. So I think it's a really impactful book.
21: It's one of those books that it takes a lot of like research stuff and brings it into a very digestible small chapters. It doesn't feel like psychology papers, right? It feels like a very practical, useful book in bite-sized nuggets with some really good content in there. So I like it a lot.
0: If you're like me, you might download it on Audible. I do find that in this season of life where I find myself in the car a lot, driving carpool or dropping off kids or picking up kids or doing things around the house, I do like listening to books way more than I ever have in my life. And there was a season where I wasn't reading as much because every time I would sit down and try to read a book, well, I was too tired. I found myself asleep in just a few minutes, but I missed, right? The curiosity in me wasn't being satiated enough. So for our listeners, there are still books that I like to hold and use a highlighter and a post-it and my pencil, right, and take notes. And then there are others that I like to listen to as well. So this one I would recommend is a listen to book. It's a classic by, well, not a traditional sense of the word classic, but it's kind of a classic business book written by Dan Sullivan. It's called Who, Not How. And the premise of the book talks about and drives towards the reader's highest and best and to identify where your highest value is spent on a daily basis. And some of it is quantifiable. Where do you actually find the most benefit in terms of income or value from the time that you spend? And some of it is also just enjoyment. Where do you find energy in your day naturally? And using that as a guide to help you associate your highest and best. And the title, Who Not How, talks about those other tasks that burden all of our schedules that aren't aligned with our highest and best and encourages the reader to find another who. So this may have to still be practically something that needs to get done, but who in your life or who could you hire? Who could you delegate that to so that you can stay even more focused on your highest and best? And as business owners, I think this has been wildly impactful. I'm a part of other business groups where I get to network with other entrepreneurs, and they often comment on the benefit of this book. It's kind of been a foundational concept to many business owners. So Who Not How by Dan Sullivan and The Psychology of Money by
21: Morgan Housel.
0: Morgan Housel. So these topics are related. We thought we'd start with some book recommendations because today we want to talk about how really smart, intelligent people still make bad financial decisions. Now, bad is relative, right? So there's my disclaimer to our listeners, is that bad to somebody may be a great decision to another person. And your plan and your financial plan is so dependent on who you are and your vision and where you're headed. But ultimately, I can't tell you, we oftentimes have conversations with people who are highly intelligent professionals and yet have made some poor financial decisions in their life. So Jeremiah, what has happened in situations like that?
21: Yeah, well, just to be kind of general speaking, but when markets go down investing wise, someone sees things go down, they feel like, oh no, the world is now different. Everything is going to be from here on out being down. I got to get out while I can. And so they liquidate portfolios, they empty out their 401ks, they do choices like that. And then a time later, the market's taking off again and they say, wow, we're at these new highs. Everything's going to be great from here on out. And they feel like they got to get everything back and they're going to miss out and they get money back in the market. And they just structurally sold low and bought high. And that's a good way to deteriorate wealth over time. Everyone would say it's a general classic thing. You want to buy low, you want to sell high, right? That's what you're trying to get to. But the emotions of investing, the emotions of it override very, very smart people that they just feel they can't handle it, or they're not sure where to go, or this feels like the best choice when, you know, there's a different choice out there. So that's one that we see, is just the I'm losing or I'm missing out and I can't take it anymore. And I've got to make a choice, even though I think it's a bad choice. I know it's a bad choice, but I still feel like I have to make it.
0: Yeah. And there can be some failure by association here. So all of our devices are tracking logarithms and cookies to feed us specific information that they feel like would be particularly tantalizing. You might find yourself in a group of friends or colleagues who are making certain investment decisions that sound extremely compelling. Or, of course, everyone wants to tell you their best story about the best outcome because they get to brag about it a little bit. But what about asking them, well, when did that investment not go well for you, right? You oftentimes don't hear those stories. So there are many extremely smart, intelligent professionals who still make investment decisions based on emotion. And albeit some of those decisions might have a place in your portfolio, but when we're talking about a long-term strategic investment strategy, we want to talk objective factors to take a look at what the strategy should be going forward as a financial advisor. So that's one area where really smart people can be easily influenced, right?
21: Another one I think is just as a bias that people have is they tend to buy stocks or, you know, take actions that they're familiar with. As Laura said, all my friends are doing this. It's interesting how many people will come to us. I guess a recent example would be the SpaceX IPO. That was not that long ago. We had a lot of interest of people saying, hey, this is something I think I need to be a part of. I'd like to buy this early. People who have never had discussions about participating in initial public offerings, those IPOs, people whose portfolios maybe weren't appropriate to be participating in initial public offerings, but in this moment felt that everyone they knew was doing it and they were going to miss out if they didn't. So there's a little bit of this. It's recent. It's here. Everyone I know is doing it, and not having the time to consider, is this the right investment for me? And, or is this even the right category of investments, initial public offerings, IPOs? So I'm sure there's people out there with all different, you know, feelings of how that one went, but we were surprised at how many of our clients and non-clients reached out with interest in this IPO. It was so popular that people who would not otherwise be interested in this were in that moment.
0: Mm-hmm. Another one that we often find could be overconfidence or blind spots. Mm. All of us have blind spots in our knowledge or because of the experience that we've had. And so when it comes to how you apply your own bias towards your financial portfolio, it could be that you are wildly successful in other areas of your life in your profession. And so there could be an assumption or an overconfidence that bears on your decision making for either your investments, the type of investments you make, whether it be real estate or in the stock market, fixed income, private placement, the types of loans that you think are suitable, purchases and how to make the purchases, driving new capital for business growth opportunity, etc. Some of the success that individuals have experienced throughout their life can actually lead to these more fragile moments where they're there might be more on the line, so to speak, and they are resting on the confidence of a previous experience or some success they've had in their professional life that they are then applying to their financial portfolio. And that, unfortunately, can do a greater detriment over the long term.
21: I think dovetailing off of that, there's overconfidence in yourself. There's also

0: there's a current trend where people will be actual attorneys or CPAs or advisors, and they're responding to videos of somebody else giving advice, and they're kind of rating it, saying, ah, they're kind of correct, but here's where they're wrong. And I think those are so helpful because there's so much good content out there, right? It's just some of the content is coming from a celebrity who has a big audience, and some of the content is coming from someone who really is an expert in their field, and they're trying to be helpful. And knowing the difference is very difficult. And so I like these response videos where they'll, someone says, hey, you got to do this thing and you're missing out of the boat if you don't do that. And then someone who's for example, an accountant would then respond to that and say, oh, actually, yeah, this does exist. This is part of tax code, but it only applies in this one situation or whatnot. They give more detail that then allows people to digest. Is this actually for them? Because I think we're going to live in a day and age where all these ideas, all these new thoughts can come to us so quickly, and sorting through that and not just being washed from side to side takes some doing.
1: Yeah. And I think in this day and age, it's not like you're going to get a little bit of information. You're going to get an overwhelming amount of information, and especially utilizing AI to our benefit each and every day and try to maximize our work life and our personal life. I invite people that we work with and clients, and even in conversation with friends of ours. Like, I think AI has some compelling things to say. I think you can facilitate AI to be a great devil's advocate if you're considering making a large decision, but I would recommend not using it as your only or your primary resource. Make sure you have other professionals in your life and experts that can criticize, ask questions of the advice that you might be receiving from AI. Because remember, AI is only as good as the information that's been fed to it. So yeah, consider the source. And I think that can lead to a lot of that overconfidence or that blind spot. If you're asking a singular question, you're going to get a singular response. But what we find a lot of times is it depends, right? Because the answer to one question is oftentimes having an impact on other parts of our clients' financial portfolios. And because they're all interwoven, and that's the complexity of building out a financial plan. So what are some other things that can be detriments to really smart people trying to make financial decisions?
0: I think the dynamic often between spouses, doesn't have to be spouses, it could just be partners or friends even, but there's a dynamic there of wanting to give each other encouragement, but also not wanting to pull each other to task. So I'll just go to the budgeting. We see this on a regular basis that people will say, well, I spent this, and so I let the other spouse spend this because, I didn't want them to criticize what I was doing, so I just let them spend. And so in essence, both spouses are overspending because they don't want to pull each other in sort of accountability or have a harder conversation. And so we've seen situations where people are living beyond their means, not on purpose, and neither one of them really wants that. They simply have gotten to this situation by giving allowance to each other, which at the time seems useful and helpful, but they never got that clarity. So I think living in a, retirement's a black box. Our spending is kind of a black box. I know we make good money. I know we have good assets. We'll figure it out later. This is what they call it, the death by a thousand razors type things. Like, it's the small things. It's not a big choice you made, but it's realizing, hey, had we been on a budget that aligned with our values, had we been investing in the things that we really cared about, wow, if we'd have done that 10 years ago, we'd be in such a different place. And I can't tell you how many people we talk to. We talk about multi-generational money. One of the big messages they want to send to the next generation is, had I started at your age, had I known this at your age, had I done this earlier? And a big piece of that really is the budgeting. And when we talk about budgeting, it's not that there's no fun there. It's just saying, does this align with your values? Are you putting your money where you believe is the most value for your life?
1: Mm-hmm.
0: And so that's when I think where people kind of miss the boat a little bit, because they're allowing too much ambiguity and too much of a black box and living into it. And they make some, in essence, poor choices by not getting that clarity.
1: And all of us can succumb to sneaky spending that is now on repeat and subscription order. And the lack of visibility can actually become quite expensive over the long term. And if you compare that to that capital being redeployed towards things that really matter towards you or towards goals that you have, or to be reinvested in the market, right? What could that capital, what could it be doing for you versus the way that it's just kind of disappearing, right? And so a lot of times there's just this lack of visibility, and that might be happening because you are enamored with the business that you're operating and, the things that you're involved in, the intentional aspects of your life, and it could just be not really a priority. And so some of those things can kind of slip by. So to our listeners, what are the conversations

0: conversations that you might be avoiding that really would have a huge impact on your future outcome.
1: Yeah. Well, the thing is we talk about how do we make better choices, you know, moving from the negative, right? How do we avoid bad choices? How do we start making better choices? I think a first step in this, the kind of positive direction, is identifying some of your emotions, identifying, hey, I feel fearful. I feel a lack of security, or I feel I'm going to miss out on this. You know, identifying what is the emotion I'm feeling, just to, like you said, some clarity, you know, naming it a little bit, and then moving into, does this fit with my larger plan? Does this align with where I'm headed? And that assumes you have a plan, right? So that'd be to step back a little bit to say, you know, a huge way to avoid making some of these bad choices, or even a filter to run them through, is, does this fit with my existing plan? Does this fit with the vision that we're building for our lives? Man, that will deal with a lot of these fear-driven or comparison-driven or lack of clarity-driven bad choices. If you have a plan and you're measuring these things, does this align with the future I'm trying to build? Mm-hmm. So I think there's a first piece there of identifying the emotion and then filtering it through. Does this match kind of my plan?
0: Yeah. Do you have a plan? Do you have a professional? Do you have a thought partner in your life that can come alongside you and not just hold you accountable to your plan, but be helpful in moments of key decisions to be made? And, you know, going back to the book recommendation that I started the podcast with, you know, are you ready to hire a who? And a lot of times that's predicated on you identifying your highest and best. Where's the best place for you to spend your time? Because it gives you energy and you earn your maximum income from the time spent there. And what are the other things that you're ready to hire a who? And at certain junctures in life, it might seem like a greater risk. I'm not ready to spend this money. And you have to do a little bit of cost benefit analysis there. What is it costing you by maintaining certain responsibilities or tasks that are really not aligned with your highest and best? We find the most successful relationships that we have are with those who are wildly successful in their careers, but they're ready to hire a who, for someone to take a look and quarterback their entire holistic financial plan that includes more than just their investment portfolio, and also to come alongside to be a thought partner during life's twists and turns. So to our listeners, that might resonate. Is this a time in your life where you're ready to hire someone to help you build that financial plan?
1: These books, we're big readers. I'm sure we'll bring more books to the podcast, to the discussion of ones that are good. If people have books that you like, you know, we'd love to hear about them. We're always looking for new book recommendations. You know, people are listening to say, hey, I really got a lot of value out of this book. And for us, you know, we read a lot in the business space, the finance space. And of course, we have, you know, personal things we read. But those types of books, I think, are so helpful, helping people think beyond themselves, think beyond where they're at. And even that, the input you're receiving, I think is really helpful. Help people craft a vision for their life that's beyond just what's right in front of them.
0: Yep, absolutely. Another piece of good influence. So to all of our listeners, we hope this has been helpful. Thank you so much.
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5: 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All right, we got some big news. If you are a government employee, if you have worked for the government and you have a pension coming from the government.
6: So we're talking about teachers, firefighters, policemen, other public sector workers.
5: Yep. Someone who might be in CalPERS or CalSTRS if you're in California, or the other iterations of those across the country. If you work for a government agency and you receive a pension, this just changed. It used to be that your Social Security, if you either worked from a previous job or you paid into Social Security, and your pension, there'd be a little bit of an offset. They wouldn't give you both. They were concerned about double dipping. Well, what's called the Windfall Elimination Provision, WEP, that has just been, in essence, eliminated. So they took off the knockout. So in essence, someone who worked for the government will be able to receive their full pension and be able to receive their full Social Security, whatever they're entitled to,
6: yep.
5: And receive both of them at the same time.
6: Let's talk about what we know a little bit. It was last Sunday. It was called the Social Security Fairness Act, signed by Biden into law. It passed with a majority vote from the Senate through December. It means on average a $360 a month increased benefit from Social Security. That's an average. And it will be applied to millions of teachers, nurses, and other public sector employees. Averages here, 2.5 million Americans will also receive a lump sum benefit for a payout that they missed in 2024. And again, this applies both to the windfall elimination provision and the government pension offset, so this impact won't just impact those who were employed within the public sector, but their spouses and survivors as well.
5: Yeah. So things we don't know is what needs to be done, if anything. If you know, clients or people need to make a claim, if they need to raise their hand and say, hey, this applies to me, I anticipate, you know, as the rules come down, it'll be automatic. You know, people who are currently having this offset in place, that offset's removed. As you just said, Laura, it doesn't look like it's going to be retroactive for years and years. However, it does look like there'll be a retroactive to 2024. And so whatever funds were missed because of this windfall elimination will be paid out to folks relating to 2024.
6: Yep. All right. We hope you found this message helpful. As we get more information, we'll share it with you. Thanks.
5: Right. If you have questions, let us know. We're happy to walk you through it.
7: 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Greg Britton is standing by with another edition of Unite IE. 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
10: During the War for Independence, General George Washington, the man we refer to today as the father of our country, led American troops through military defeat after defeat. And in the bitter winter of 1777, he wrote this somber note to a friend in Philadelphia. Quote, "You might have tracked our army from White Marsh to Valley Forge by the blood on their feet," end of quote. Many soldiers continued to march through the deep snows of Pennsylvania without shoes. Others suffered from disease, hunger, and freezing conditions. Nearly 2,000 of Washington's men died. Yet George Washington did not lose faith. Amid the hardship, loss, and uncertainty of Valley Forge, he turned to God in prayer. At a time when our nation once again faces division and uncertainty, may we follow Washington's example, kneeling humbly, praying faithfully, and asking God to guide the future of America.
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7: Orange County is seeing an unusually aggressive start to the West Nile virus season. Amber Seymour is director with OC Mosquito and Vector Control.
13: If we're looking at the numbers right now in terms of mosquito positives, it is shaping up to look pretty similar to those outbreak years.
7: She says the agency has identified 206 mosquitoes with the virus, nearly nine times the number to this point in the year. Larry Marino in the Answer Newsroom.
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0: Welcome to another thrill-packed edition of Unite, i.e. Radio, the radio show for the most important political office, that of the private citizen. Greg Britton with the Redlands Tea Party Patriots, as well as the Unite, i.e. Coalition of Conservative and Patriot Groups. And we see every day the need for people to step up and fulfill the obligations of their most important political office if you want to keep little things like a free country. In our past few weeks, we've looked at maybe the more strategic view, understanding the war of ideas, which is vitally important, as well as the nature of that we are really in a non-shooting civil war with the left, and which is now basically synonymous with the Democrat Party, with only a few exceptions, like maybe Senator Fetterman. Now, we're going to touch on that, but I want to move what I try to do on this show is not just talk about the problems, and there are a lot of shows that do that on TV, on podcasts, on the radio, as well as maybe with some of our proposals, our ideas, and do that. But what can we as private citizens, in the words of Theodore Roosevelt, doing what we can with what we got where we are to try to save our country? Larry Elder's famous tagline is, we have a country to save, and we do. To do so, using Michael Knowles' words, we need to win. So what can we do as private citizens to help us win in order to save the country? But there were a couple of things this week that I think illustrate the nature of our and America's enemies domestic, which include the Democrat Party, the permanent government, the deep state, government employee unions, the whole panoply of the, what I call the Democrat industrial complex. They're NGOs, the rich leftist billionaires that fund their operations, foreign and domestic, by the way. And those leftist billionaires, there's a guy in China who funds protest groups, but the far-left rioters of Antifa and BLM. And the first was, and you may have seen this, is Anthony Fauci was called before the Congress to testify, and he took the Fifth Amendment, which, as a lawyer, I think I would agree with the advice of his lawyer at this stage that to exercise his Fifth Amendment rights. Well, he received a pardon from Biden. It was one of those auto pen pardons that there's at least a question whether it is valid. Now, Fauci is, he wasn't solely responsible for the epidemic or plandemic of COVID and the resulting corruption and tyranny that came from that, but he was the lead voice for that. He was the lead authority for that. And probably no one more than anyone else pushed that whole agenda. He's a corrupt, lying, narcissistic megalomaniac who not only in COVID, where he used government employees to get himself $1 million worth of prizes in addition to his $400,000 salary, in addition to his patent royalties, which are on patents that were developed by taxpayer-paid employees. Fauci caused hundreds of thousands, if not millions, of deaths by blocking access to safe off-patent drugs, hydrochloroquine and ivermectin, promoting those useless lockdowns that delayed the diagnosis and treatment of other diseases and medications. He lied about the safety and efficacy of the so-called COVID vaccine. He used his position to drum up fear to help the Democrats win the 2020 election. He was saying publicly it was going to, the infection fatality rate was 2 or 2.5%. When he wrote in his private diary, it was about 2.2 or 0.3%, which he said was bad flu. He and the Democrats used fear to test how much they could make Americans surrender their freedom and coerce people into taking an experimental drug they did not want, and given their level of risk, made no sense for them. He used his power and position to suppress Americans' First Amendment rights, and it later turned out that the suppressed dissidents were right on every major point involving COVID, its origin, the efficacy of the vax, its how dangerous it was, the lack of efficacy of lockdowns and masking to stop a respiratory virus. The vax caused a huge number of early deaths and debilitating injuries. Go way back to January of 2017, just before Donald Trump was inaugurated the first time. Fauci predicted that the new administration would face a surprise disease. And then Fauci funded the creation of the surprise disease by running the money through one intermediary that funded the illegal under American law gain-of-function research going on at the Chinese lab in Wuhan. As I said before, he enriched himself not only through COVID, but through other research. The lockdowns and the economic losses caused lost jobs, bankrupt businesses, delayed education, and $4 trillion worth of additional federal debt. Fauci's malevolent cruelty was not limited to just people. He funded heinously evil science experiments on animals. For example, one in which they allowed African sand fleas to devour living dogs, and they cut the dogs' vocal cords so the lab workers would not have to hear the dogs crying for help. In short, Fauci is the worst villain in American history, and he is a living American most deserving of earthly justice before God decides his ultimate fate. Unfortunately, I think that we will have to wait for a God to decide his ultimate fate. I don't think Fauci is going to face any earthly justice, but I would be happy to be proven wrong. And the other news that came out this week, illustrating the nature of our and America's enemies domestic, was the mass child labor and sex trafficking that occurred under the O'Biden administration. They opened the borders, were flooding the illegals in, and the children were processed through places. One of them was out in Pomona, and they were so eager to get the children out of the government holding facility that they weren't vetting the people that got them, that received the children. And some of the children would arrive with a piece of paper that says, this is my parent. Well, it wasn't their parent. They didn't check whether it was their parent. And they lost track of more than 300,000 children, many of whom have been put into labor and sex trafficking. So just step back and think about that. A Democrat Party is willing to sex and labor traffic children in order to advance its political interests of flooding the country with illegals that they hope will eventually get amnesty and citizenship. And even in the interim, in Democrat-controlled states like California, they are registered to vote, and either the illegals vote themselves or someone else votes their cheat-by-mail ballot sent out to everybody on the voter rolls in places like California. Now, the only question in my mind is whether the child and sex trafficking is an unfortunate byproduct of flooding the country with illegals to advance their political interests, or whether it was an added feature. So what do we do with such people? Well, we need to politically fight back. And there are a lot of things that we can do as private citizens to help bring that about. Number one, vote. And yes, I know Republicans can be frustrating. Everyone who follows politics is involved in trying to fulfill their obligations as a private citizen, is frustrated with the Republicans in Sacramento who, with a few exceptions, go along to get along and leave barely and don't leave a ripple in the pool. There are a few, such as Carl DeMaio, who do leave a ripple in the pool and can make the Democrats take embarrassing votes. But every election is involved choices. Choices are always imperfect and sometimes lousy. But when you have evil people, like the current iteration of the Democrat Party, who want to wreck the country, who want to flood the country with illegal aliens. And if you saw this week, the video of from Spain. Spain has this small little enclave that's part of Spanish territory on the north coast of Africa, surrounded by the country of Morocco. And if under their law, if they manage to get over the fence, they claim asylum, they get welfare, and they're let, in essence, allowed to stay permanently. The current socialist government is granting mass amnesty to these people. So the government of Morocco had granted a big pardon to criminals there and then sent the criminals by the thousands flooding into this little enclave. And that's what America's borders looked like under the Biden administration and will look like again if they ever gain power again, versus the most secure border in American history, at least in recent times. And yeah, some of us would like to see the Trump administration do more and increase the pace of deporting, remigrating illegal aliens. But the fact that there's any deportations of illegal aliens going on is far better than bringing in 10 to 20 million that came in under the Biden administration. And that is just one example. The Democrats favor chemically and surgically castrating, mutilating, and sterilizing children. They call it gender-affirming treatment. Republicans, for the most part, don't. They may not be as aggressive as we like to see in opposing that, but there's a marked difference there. And I can go on with also and with many, many other examples where the Republicans are clearly the better choice. And if you don't vote and don't choose the better over the worse, we'll get the worse instead of the better. And with the country on the line, we can't afford that. In education, another good example of this. There was just a story on Gateway Pundit this week, a really good news source, and I would recommend it. And we know the indoctrination and the sexualization that's going on in the government-run schools. They bring in outside groups like Planned Parenthood to sexualize the children and teach, if it feels good, do it, sexual morality and ethics. Well, in this latest thing that's going on is in the teacher training, they're using what they call adultism. It used to be a leftist term that for discrimination against children, as if children, are fully capable of making decisions. Now, of course, the Democrats would say, yes, can you cut off your private parts? Oh, sure. Can you own a gun as a child? Oh, no. Can you get a tattoo? No. Can you drink? Or use tobacco? Oh, no. So they're a little selective on that. What they're now training the teachers is that parental authority over how late you can stay out, who you can associate with, what you're allowed to wear, medical decisions, etc., is a new form of fascism and tyranny. In their training manual, Lessons in Liberation, an abolitionist toolkit for educators, they promote this idea. They promote socialism, critical race theory, and rejection of adult authority. What teenager does not want to reject or get away from parental authority and do what they want to? Well, teenagers have been wanting to do that since they've been teenagers. And that's why they're still under adult parental authority, because they're not yet ready to make adult decisions. So if you want that being going on in your schools, then you vote Democrat. If you don't, then you better vote Republican and not stay home, because there's a choice to be made. And I would direct, in particular, I would direct this to, my next words really are to Christians. And there's only about 50% of Christians are registered to vote, that somehow they have, and I think this has been indoctrination coming out of the left for the last decades, is that Christians should not be involved in politics, that politics is this icky, ooey, gooey thing that you really don't want to be involved with. And that is far, far from the truth. You have a clip here and of Pastor Jack, who, and I think, you know, I admire the man. I think if we had another 1,000 like him, that might be enough to save the country. So let's listen to what Pastor Jack has to say.
1: C.S. Lewis famously said that there are those who say that the Christian can be so heavenly minded that they are no earthly good. He said, I reject that. The Christians who look for the return of Jesus Christ, they are so heavenly minded that they are earthly good. I like that. If heaven awaits you, and you know that Christ is coming, or you could drop dead today, you want to be out and about for God's glory. Think about that. The problem is we're so earthly minded, as he pointed out, Lewis, that we're no heavenly good.
0: Excellent words. And another way of expressing the idea comes from Alice Beth Stuckey, the commentator, a pundit, influencer on social media. And she says, I think this is one of the best expressions of it, one way that Christians can glorify God and love our neighbor as we await the perfect victory of Jesus Christ is through politics. Politics matter because policy matters, because people matter. And in a republic such as ours, we have the opportunity to decide who operates and the government and exercises temporary authority over us. Proverbs 29:2. When the righteous are in authority, the people rejoice. When the wicked man rules, the people groan. So it is incumbent on Christians to be involved in politics, be involved in elections, to vote, to make sure they're registered to vote, so we get the more righteous over the more wicked. And it's hard to think of anything more wicked than chemically and surgically castrating, mutilating, and sterilizing children. Theodore Roosevelt. The true Christian is the true citizen. He didn't say the opposite. He's not saying that all true citizens have to be true Christians. Continuing with this quote, lofty of purpose, resolute in endeavor, ready for a hero's deed, but never looking down on his task because it is cast in the day of small things. Scornful of baseness, awake to his own duties as well as his rights, following the higher law with reverence, and in this world doing all that is in his power lies, so that when death comes, he may feel that mankind is in some degree better because he lived. Now, Satan and the Democrats really don't care what you do within the church walls on Sunday or Saturday, whichever day is your Sabbath. They just don't want you to take, they do not want you to take that out of your church into your roles in life, including that of citizen. And do you really think that God wants his people to not be involved in making decisions like when it's okay to kill unborn children or whether it's okay to kill unborn children, whether we're going to indoctrinate and sexualize children in the government-run schools, whether we're going to have a system of law and order in which the guilty are punished and the innocent are allowed to go about their lives, and so on and so on and so on. Good economic policy. If you want to help the poor, as everyone should, as in particular Christians, then you would advocate for capitalism, free enterprise, limited government that produces more prosperity, more jobs, and rising wages. So all of this is important, and Christians need to be involved. Some other things. ReformCalifornia.org, an organization set up by Carl DeMaio, is the most effective statewide political organization in California. And right now we're working on hand addressing and stuffing envelopes that will be sent to 3 million low propensity Republican voters in California at the beginning of October when the ballots are mailed out. And that's something that everybody can do. And you go to reformcalifornia.org. You can sign up there. Our own group is heavily involved in this. And if you want to send an email to uniteieradio@protonmail.com, uniteieradio@protonmail.com. We'll connect you and get you involved in this easy peasy project. Coming back to the government-run schools, you have opt-out rights as parents under California law, under federal law, and under the case of Mahmoud versus Taylor. And if you go to optoutca.org, that is optoutca.org, you can check the box on all of the things that you can protect your children from in the government-run schools, and a copy of your opt-out will be sent to your superintendent, to your child's principal, and send you a copy for your files and to use with other people. Where we spend our time and money. Alan Richson is an actor, was saying that Trump supporters, you channel your anger towards them and they should wake up in a pool of blood and their teeth. Well, his latest movie opened with $1.6 million last weekend. Conversely, support our own. Young Washington was an excellent historical drama. Very accurate for the movies, as well as entertaining and interesting, and an example of heroism and a hero to present to young people. 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Support our entertainment projects. Take your children there or take your grandchildren there to see Young Washington and similar movies. So these are all things that we, as private citizens, can do where we are with what we got. And we all need to do that. So, and of course, the most important thing we can do as private citizens is tune in next week for another exciting edition of Unite IE Radio.
2: 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Glad you're tuned in on this hot Saturday in Southern California. Summertime sizzling Saturday, you might say. Stand by. Miles Financial Show with Billy Miles is coming up next. Then at 5:30, it's Real Estate Radio LA. 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
4: 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You've heard him here on AM 590, The Answer. 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
6: I'm Carmen Roberts. The U.S. is urging Americans in the Middle East to leave as President Trump threatens to hit Iran hard again. Iran also attacking more ships.
7: Initially, it was Iran state television claiming that they attacked two oil tankers yesterday in the Strait of Hormuz. Now, British maritime experts are confirming that two tankers were attacked, at least one was hit, and four of them turned around.
6: Fox's Steve Harrigan in Tel Aviv. It's been 6 months since Nancy Guthrie disappeared. Two ransom notes now released. One of them says,
8: quote, Guthrie family, we did not fully grasp the seriousness of her physical condition. We never intended to hurt her. That was not our intention. She perished shortly after she was taken. We want your family to know this and hope you all can find peace. We are truly sorry.
6: Fox's Chandley Painter. 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
19: 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It's just being ignored right now.
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